0: 238 deaths. The WHO is discouraging travel bans, but the U.S. has imposed a 21-day ban on non-citizens who have visited Congo and two neighboring countries. Pam Bondi defends the Trump administration's release of Epstein case files. As she testifies before lawmakers, this happened on Friday.
1: Former Attorney General Pam Bondi stood behind the Trump administration's release of the case files on Jeffrey Epstein as she testified Friday before House lawmakers scrutinizing a process that was delayed and included personal information of potential victims. Bondi, who arrived Friday morning on Capitol Hill for her closed-door interview, was defiant in previous public testimony when she was confronted by lawmakers about the Epstein investigation. In her opening statement, she kept to the same tact. Bernie Bennett, Washington.
0: More on these stories from townhall.com.
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7: 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Clear sky and 84 degrees on Route 66 in Needles, and good afternoon to listeners in Oatman. Currently clear sky and 77 degrees for you. Getting down to 64 overnight tonight, Saturday's high will be in the lower 90s, sky is clear. Temperatures in the upper 90s on Sunday. That's your KTALKS Tri-State Weather. 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

0: And welcome. 855-586-9134 is the number if you want to join in the conversation. Tonight, we're not going to be sugarcoating anything. We're going to be talking about two fresh industrial disasters that should have every American asking, where did our common sense safety standards go? Yeah, I'm looking at these things. I'm going, holy cow. Second question is, who's really going to pay for these for this mess in the long run? Two instances in just the last week. One in Washington State that has turned deadly. And Chuck, if you're listening, we are really grateful you are okay. And one in Southern California that nearly turned into catastrophe for tens of thousands of families. Both involved chemical tanks failing. Both screamed the same warning. We can't keep playing Russian roulette with American industry, American workers, and American communities. Let's start off in Longview, Washington. That's a town that doesn't make the news very doggone often, but boy, when it does, it sure does. This morning around 7:15 a.m., a massive storage tank at the Nippon DynaWave packaging paper mill imploded. This wasn't some little leak. This tank held something that's called white liquor, a nasty corrosive mix of sodium hydroxide and sodium sulfide used in the pulping process. Reports say that it was partially full. In other words, tens of thousands of gallons when it ruptured. It has created a hazmat nightmare. At the time of writing this, at least two workers were confirmed dead, nine more still missing, presumed gone. 10 others injured, including a firefighter, chemical burns, and inhalation agency injuries, and the works. They've shifted from rescue to recovery because the site is too unstable. Let's talk about the plant itself. The plant employs about 10,000 people. And that's a big deal for that community along the Columbia River. Now families are grieving. The river has dead fish from the spill, and taxpayers will be on the hook for the cleanup. Investigations and probably lawsuits that drag on for years and years to come. Let's drop south quite a ways over to Garden Grove in Southern California in Orange County. We almost had something even worse. A tank at GKN Aerospace holding about 7,000 gallons of methanol methacrylate, a flammable chemical used for plastics and aircraft parts, overheated and started venting vapors. Reports say the thing was bulging. Officials ordered evacuations for up to 50,000 people. A full state of emergency. FEMA got involved. For days, families were kicked out of their homes right around Memorial Day weekend. Whether it was Providence, God, or just good luck, a crack in the tank appeared to relieve the pressure and averted a boiling liquid expanding vapor explosion. In other words, it let the pressure off the time bomb. it could have been catastrophic. But thousands are still displaced. Air monitoring continues, and the long-term risks aren't zero. No deaths there, thank God. But imagine if those tanks had fully ruptured near all those homes and businesses. Orange County dodged a bullet. How many times are we going to roll the dice here? And here's the truth on this. America built the greatest industrial powerhouse the world has ever seen because we valued innovation, hard work, and yes, real safety. Not the bureaucratic kind of safety where Washington writes a thousand page rule book that small operators can't afford. Real safety comes from accountability, proper maintenance, experienced workers who aren't drowning in red tape. And companies know that if they cut corners, they pay dearly, not with just fines that get passed to customers, but real consequences. Look at the patterns. These aren't isolated. We've seen other chemical incidences these years, maintenance issues, aging infrastructure, pressure to produce while regulators tie everyone's hands. For foreign ownership at that Washington mill, and if it is Japanese owned, I'm all for fair trade. But I also believe that American facilities on American soil should meet American safety expectations first. No excuses. Safety first, always. Workers deserve to go home to their families at the end of the shift. That means regular inspections, not the check the box compliance. It means training that actually matters, not endless diversity seminars. That means companies investing in modern equipment instead of squeezing every last year out of old tanks because replacing them is an expensive and regulatory nightmare. In Longview, that tank failure didn't just kill people, it shut down operations. Jobs are at risk. Supply chains for packaging, everything from grocery bags to medical supplies, got disrupted. Prices will go up. The environmental cleanup, that's going to cost millions. Who pays? Almost guaranteed not the executives in Tokyo or the bureaucrats in Olympia or Washington, D.C. It's going to be you and me, the taxpayers. Through higher insurance premiums, lost wages, and government handouts. Same story in California. That plant makes aerospace parts for commercial and military aircraft. Evacuating 50,000 people disrupts lives, schools, businesses, hotels, restaurants, gas stations. They all take a hit. Even if they avoided a major spill, the legal bills, the lost productivity, and potential lawsuits are going to be enormous. Let's face it, it's California. And California's regulatory environment is one of the heaviest in the nation. If all those rules aren't preventing these incidents, well, maybe the rules aren't the solution. Maybe they're part of the problem, creating complexity that hides real risks. We're allowing companies just to pay a fine. Or let's call it what it is, a bribe. These accidents destroy value. Stock prices for involved companies tank. Insurance rates skyrocket across the whole sector. Banks get nervous lending to industrial projects. Energy and manufacturing jobs of the kind that middle class become riskier to pursue. We're already struggling with bringing manufacturing back from overseas, but stories like this will make CEOs think twice about investing here. Meanwhile, the lawsuits will pile up. And the only winners here are going to be the trial lawyers. Then, of course, you've got the tree huggers out there or environmental groups that will use it to push even more restrictions that hurt legitimate operations. And the families? They'll wait years for compensation while the lawyers argue and get pennies on the dollar. That's not justice. That's a system feeding on tragedy. We need a balance. Strong safety standards enforced smartly. Focused on results and not paperwork. Faster permitting for upgrades and replacements so companies aren't stuck nursing failing equipment. Support for American energy so we're not so dependent upon unstable foreign sources to make chemical production costlier. And personnel and personal responsibility from corporate leadership. If you own or run a plant handling dangerous chemicals, your first job is protecting the people who make your profits possible. That's just common sense. To the families in Longview who lost loved ones today, our hearts are with you. This is a senseless tragedy that didn't need to happen. To the thousands displaced in Orange County, we pray you're back home safely soon. And to the first responders in both areas, God bless you. You run towards danger so the rest of us don't have to. But here's to the politicians and the regulators. Stop treating every accident as an excuse for more control. Start focusing on practical safety that works. America's workers deserve better. Our economy deserves better. You know, we'll keep watching these stories. But I want to know. I want to know the answer to these two questions. Actually, three. Was maintenance neglected? Were regulations actually making things safer or just more expensive? Were warnings ignored? You tell me. Take a quick phone call real quick, and then we'll go to a break. K2X, you're on the air.
1: On the air. Yeah, I hope I'm not the one individual that's banned. I don't think I've ever called in before.
0: Okay.
1: I'm calling from Surprise, Arizona, FEMA Region 9.
0: So Surprise?
1: Surprise. That's where I'm calling from. And people ask me on the phone, how do you spell that? I said, just like the birthday party. It's pretty simple.
0: What's on your mind?
1: So I think it's funny to watch. I'm a local precinct committeeman, but it's funny to watch these political parties, quote unquote, have conflict with each other. when we I believe, and I've thought since I watched Somaliopolis burn, and thank goodness yesterday was the 6-year anniversary of St. George Floyd no longer being able to reoffend. Mm-hmm. So pregnant women across the nation are very happy. They're safe now, finally.
0: That's okay. His fentanyl dealer, I'm sure, is mourning his loss.
1: Of course. And also the people that were helping him pass counterfeit bills in an Asian market. But it is what it is.
0: Yeah.
1: So, but I said since that day we were in a post-constitutional era. And I think the only way out of this muck that we're in, and I've tried to press on President Trump through some people that I believe are fairly close to him, it needs to be Article 2, Section 3. He needs to recess both houses of Congress to get all his appointees done. I think he's up to 15 or 18 of the 94 U.S. attorneys.
0: Mm-hmm.
1: So we can reclaim parts of the judicial branch, because right now we, the people, are suffering under a judicial branch and legislative branch coup, not against President Trump, against we, the people.
0: Okay.
1: Thank you.
0: So my question is this. Are you still there, or did you go away?
1: Sir, yeah, I'm here.
0: What does this have to do with the tragedy in Longview, Washington, and Southern California over the last week?
1: It's all inextricably linked, because I believe they set up these false flag events. Not that the events don't happen, but they happen to take your eye off the prize, which is we live in a full-fledged tyranny.
0: Okay, so...
1: And unfortunately, it hasn't done it for years or decades, but generations.
0: In order to be a false flag operation, that would mean someone would have to sabotage the equipment.
1: Yes, just like the food production plants that all burned to the ground in 2020.
0: Yeah,
1: I'm
0: real suspicions about that, but we're talking about these two instances in particular. So you believe they're a false flag that somebody either in the administration or one of the political parties created a conspiracy to blow up or destroy two chemical facilities?
1: I don't know that it'd be somebody in the administration, but could there be lack of maintenance, and that's purposeful because somebody's getting a kickback or somebody's getting bonuses because their P&L looks favorable because they haven't done maintenance in 3 years?
0: Uh-huh.
1: Absolutely. So I think most things in this world are a grift. The Somali fraud in Minneapolis is a grift. The daycare center stuff in Southern California is a grift. Mm-hmm. Somebody's getting paid. Their constituents are paying them 20 points, or a campaign ad manager is getting 20 points off the top of all political contributions. For instance, that's why Bernie Sanders has 3 mansions and 7 cars, because his wife places all his media buys.
0: All right.
1: It's all an intention against we the people to keep us as debt serfs. With a worthless petrodollar.
0: All right. Well, thanks for the call. Do appreciate it.
1: Thanks for letting me contribute. Mm-hmm. Have a blessed day.
0: Bye. K2X, you're on the air.
2: Hi, Rob. This is Kenny in Yucca.
0: Hi, Kenny in Yucca. How are you?
2: Fine, thank you. I know what the definition of a surprise is. Do you?
0: Peekaboo?
2: Beg your pardon?
0: Peekaboo?
2: No, it's a fart with a lump in it.
0: Oh, good God. I will hang up on you now. No, I won't.
2: Well, yeah, I just wanted to comment on the implosion.
0: Uh-huh.
2: That's when something collapses in on itself, am I correct?
0: That is correct.
2: So a big tank full of chemicals collapsed in on itself is what I'm understanding.
0: Yeah.
2: I didn't see any pictures.
0: Yeah, it's pretty nasty. Looks like a side blew out. And, you know, the evacuating liquid just kind of crunched it like a soda can.
2: But it was not an explosion.
0: No, it wasn't an explosion.
2: Now, we had a blevy. Talking about the L.A. incident,
0: mm-hmm.
2: We had a blevy in Kingman. I believe it was in the 70s, mid-70s. there's a park in Kingman named after that levee. It was when a propane tank exploded, killing the firemen who were fighting the fire. Boiling liquid gas vapor explosion, yeah. Levee. And so I'm understanding that what happened in L.A., that was prevented. Am I correct?
0: Not be through anything other than the top of the tank cracked before the thing exploded. It vented the gas and stopped, you know, just the entire tank from just going up like a bomb.
2: So they were able to relieve the pressure, slow motion, and prevent a blevy, am I correct?
0: I believe so, yes. Okay. Nobody died in that one, thank God. But they didn't.
2: Well, thank you, Ron. They
0: didn't create the crack. The crack happened. Now, one of the things I was talking to somebody who has dealt with high pressure tanks before, and that person said, "Look, there is absolutely if everything was done correctly, the inspections were done, the maintenance was upkept, and everything." There is absolutely no way that tank could have started boiling to explode. None. Because there are so many different safety valves that can be opened and closed and liquid shifted off into different tankage. And not only that, on top of the tank itself is a relief valve. If the pressure gets too much too fast, guess what? That relief valve blows out, just like the pressure valve on a one of those damn pressure cookers.
2: These things weren't working. Steam engines.
0: Exactly. These things weren't working. They couldn't. That relief valve on top of those tanks weren't working. How do you get away with not inspecting those? How do you get away with not doing routine maintenance on valves?
2: Well, how would you go? You would have to exchange the valve. There's no way to actually work on the valve while it's installed. You would have to exchange the valve periodically to make sure you had a good valve in place.
0: Correct. It takes a specialized team. It's expensive, and it has to be inspected every so often to make sure the darn thing's working.
2: For lifting heavy things, they do what's called load testing. They test the devices that do the lifting by lifting a heavy load, and that they get load tested periodically. So you don't hear a lot about heavy weights dropping off of cranes and whatnot and forklifts because they get load tested often. The periodic load tests. But evidently there was no such periodic test for these valves to make sure that they work properly.
0: That is correct. Now that tells me a couple of different things right off the bat. I mean, yeah, it's speculation on my part. How much money changed hands to just get these things checkmarked off their list?
2: There should be a check sheet and an inspection procedure periodically to make sure that the stuff is working correctly.
0: That's correct.
2: If it's not possible to do that while it's installed on the tank, then there should be a procedure for replacing the valve periodically to make sure you have a good valve on there at all times.
0: You know, this is one of many tanks. Okay, one of many tanks that this product could have been shifted off to. All right. You could have been pumped off into, you know, could have been pumped off into five different tanks that were a little lower than that one was, taking the pressure off. None of those valves were working either. None of that system was working either. This, you know, it came that close to a catastrophic explosion. How many tens of thousands of families would have lost their homes? We're talking about a fairly crowded area.
2: It seems to be where the lawsuits will be directed, is in the direction of the faulty valves.
0: That are required to be inspected a lot every year, worked.
2: Or sooner.
0: You know, my point is, somebody exchanged money for check marks. And it became easier to just pay off the fine or bribe somebody to give a passing grade.
2: That's a non-ill-willed assumption that I agree with.
0: Well, there you go. All right. Thanks for the call. Do appreciate it.
2: Thank you, Rob. Thanks for being there today, by the way.
0: Well, you know, I was sick last week, man. I got whatever that spring/summer cold was, and man, I laid me out all the rest of the week. Just absolutely laid me out. But anyway, thanks for the call, Kenny.
2: Thank you. Bye-bye.
0: Bye-bye. 855-586-9134 is the number. We're going to take a quick little break. We'll come back. K2X Needle. Little space cowboy. Yeah. Some call me the gangster of love. This portion of the Rob Hanson radio program could be brought to you by you for as little as $25 a week. For more information, email us at info@ktox1340.com. 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
8: All right, I'm going to let you go now. 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
27: Hi, I'd like to report a bear hug.
8: Uh-huh, okay.
27: Well, we were building a bonfire, and I saw some, like, dry brush and leaves around, so, you know, I said to move the bonfire somewhere else, and out of nowhere, Smokey Bear shows up and hugs me.
8: So you noticed some wildfire hazards and moved your bonfire to a safer location.
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8: 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So that's pretty special to get a hug from Smokey Bear.
27: So it was him. Hey, guys, I told you it was Smokey.
8: Okay, well, congratulations, my friend. And thanks for calling. 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

0: Welcome back. 855-586-9134 is the number if you want to join in the conversation. Let's go back to the phones real quick. KTOX, you're on the air. Good afternoon.
1: Yes, hi.
0: Hi.
1: I want to apologize for earlier not staying on topic. I think this is another blow in the intentional destruction of our republic. If you look back at the city of the harbor in Baltimore, and then something that was near and dear to me because I grew up, I spent some of my childhood in the Ohio River Valley, the East Palestine train derailment.
0: Uh-huh.
1: And I just think that these people are fully incentivized to ruin the country because they profit from it at the top. That was all. I wanted to apologize for the earlier phone call.
0: Oh, no, that's fine. That's fine. I know how to steer things right back on topic. All right. Appreciate
1: Thank you, sir.
0: Appreciate
1: Have a
0: call.
1: Blessed day.
0: You too. 855-586-9134 is the number if you want to join in the conversation. So what do you think? Do you think that these are intentional accidents, like the gentleman previously suggested, that these are caused to create a downfall in America? Are we just looking at long-term bureaucratic and industrial malfeasance? My opinion is on the malfeasance. My opinion is that these accidents, these instances were caused because regulatory red tape made it easier to pay the fines rather than to stay in compliance and or just bribe the regulatory inspectors. Than to actually, you know, chase down the, you know, shut down the affected systems, replace faulty equipment, and make things safer for everybody. A few years ago, we had a coal-fired generator in Laughlin. Instead of spending the money to clean the plant up, they elected to shut it down and destroy it. And ended up causing a power deficit in California. Let's go back to the phones. K2X, you're on the air. Good afternoon.
2: Quality insurance inspectors are among the most prominent entities in any industry.
0: Uh-huh.
2: And they're the ones who are responsible for making sure that all the load testing, valve testing, and schedules for such things are up to par and are done properly.
0: Correct.
2: So what happened here to where we had all these non-functioning valves in L.A.? There, evidently, there's quality insurance inspectors who were, as you said, malfeasants, accepting the money for the being paid to oversee these things, however not overseeing them, failing to oversee them. or maybe not even being present at all. Maybe they were just people on paper and never actually showed up to work.
0: I'm not going to argue either of those scenarios at this point. I just can't.
2: But
0: I mean, let's take a look at some of our own food processing issues we've had over the last 6 to 8 years. We have seen a rise in salmonella. We've seen a rise in other foodborne pathogens. Why is that?
2: Now, every cannery has what is called millwrights. The millwrights are responsible for making sure the machinery is running properly.
0: Correct.
2: Now, there should also be a quality insurance inspector above them to make sure that the millwrights are doing their jobs properly.
0: And everything's clean. Yeah.
2: Right.
0: But how many food recalls have we had over the last 8 years?
2: And it generally involved processed food, as I recall. Canned foods, processed foods, some issues with fresh vegetables, but it's easy to understand how the contamination could happen with fresh vegetables or fresh food of any kind. But then again, that means the quality insurance inspectors were not there, were not on the job, or were not doing their job.
0: Well,
2: I think it's up to us to make sure that all these industries have proper quality control programs within them.
0: Yeah.
2: It's up to us to make sure that that happens.
0: Now, do you want to hear the disgusting number?
2: Sure.
0: There are roughly between 2,400 and 2,500 combined food recalls issued by the U.S. Food and Drug Administration, the FDA, and the Department of Agriculture over the last 8 years. That was in 2025, there was 310 recall events. In 2024, there was 296. In 2023, there was 304. And between 2018 and 2022, approximately 300 to 320 recalls annually on average. That's disgusting.
2: Well, another interesting aspect to the Blevy notion is that these railroad tracks that go through here have a lot of traffic on them, and I haven't seen any, including propane tanks on their trains. Or any kind of compressed gas, for that matter.
0: You know what? Honestly, I don't know. I haven't been paying attention to it. But you may have a point. But anyway, the primary cause for the recalls over the last 8 years is, of course, undeclared allergens, biological contamination, and extraneous material. In other words, foreign objects found in food, you know, like metal, stuff like that. But the vast majority of it has been biological contamination. In other words, listeria. That's a wonderful little bacteria. Salmonella and E. coli, another couple of really wonderful things to, you know, come across. and that has to do with cleanliness.
2: So where are our quality control people? Where are the companies are responsible to us in proving to us that they have adequate quality control procedures in their companies
0: to make sure that... That's a good question that I can't answer, that I can't give you an answer to.
2: The
0: regulatory agencies, the USDA and the FDA,

0: Well, thank you again, Rob.
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0: And welcome back. 855-586-9134 is the number. You're joining the conversation. Got about 50 seconds left or so. So I'll take your phone calls after the top of the hour. But you know, all of this nonsense, all these failures in industry. I think we can tack the majority up to just greed. We can tack it up to people who don't want to take the time or cannot take the time to do things right. Profits over safety. Profits over lives. We've seen this before. We're back to it again. It is the Mr. Rob Hassel radio program right here on the Tri-State's Undisputed Talk. That'd be KTOX 1340 AM and 92.9 FM. Come back. We'll talk about some other things. I guess the DOJ is investigating a woman who accused President Trump of raping her, Carol. We might look into that. Again, we might not. KTOX Needles.
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3: News this hour from Town Hall. I'm John Scott. We're waiting for a decision from President Trump. He held a White House Situation Room meeting as he looks to make a final determination on moving forward with a deal to extend the Iran ceasefire. Iran says the agreement has not been finalized. The deal would extend this ceasefire by 60 days and reopen the Strait of Hormuz as new talks are held on Iran's disputed nuclear program. Louisiana lawmakers have passed a new congressional map to pick up a Republican seat while leaving the state with one of its two majority Black House districts. We have details from Bernie Bennett.
4: The map approved Friday is designed to give Louisiana a 5-to-1 split in Republicans' favor. The U.S. Supreme Court last month struck down one of the state's majority Black districts as an illegal racial gerrymander, weakening the landmark 1965 Federal Voting Rights Act. That decision intensified a national battle over partisan redistricting, fueled by President Donald Trump's efforts to protect the GOP's slim House majority in this year's midterm elections. Bernie Bennett reporting.
3: And this late word, Louisiana Governor Jeff Landry has signed the redistricting law and plan into law. In health news, another drop in the nation's smoking rates. Correspondent Lisa Dwyer with that report.
5: A CDC survey finds that the cigarette smoking rate among U.S. adults dropped to another all-time low last year, with only 1 in 11 adults saying they are current smokers. The rate has been gradually dropping for decades due to cigarette taxes, tobacco price hikes, smoking bans, public education, and changes in the social acceptability of lighting up in public. Cigarette smoking is a risk factor for lung cancer, heart disease, and stroke, and it's long been considered the leading cause of preventable death. I'm Lisa Dwyer.
3: More on these stories from townhall.com.
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8: 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I'm Dr. Catherine Albrecht, back to dive into the mysteries of the deep after this.
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10: 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Clear sky and 84 degrees on Route 66 in Needles, and good afternoon to listeners in Oatman. Currently clear sky and 78 degrees for you. Getting down to 64 overnight tonight, Saturday's high will be in the lower 90s, sky is clear. Temperatures in the upper 90s on Sunday. That's your K-Talks Tri-State Weather. 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
0: Oh, and welcome back to another riveting hour of the Miss Rob Hansen radio program. Oh, yeah. Let's get this thing started, shall we? 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

0: And welcome back. 855-586-9134. So is the whatever we're calling it in Iran going to be settled, or is it going to continue on until oblivion? God, who knows? So this just in. New American strikes target Iranian military site that reportedly fired drones at U.S. Cargo ship. After signing after the peace negotiations with the U.S. and Iran seemed to be hours away from signing of a successful peace agreement, disagreements ended up pushing it back into negotiations. Especially after a skirmish in the Strait of Hormuz a few days ago on the 20-whatever. Another exchange of fire involving U.S. and Iranian forces. Three blasts were heard all over the Iranian port of Bandar Abbas on the Strait of Hormuz, according to Fars News. As air defenses were activated for a few minutes. U.S. has carried out new strikes overnight in Iran, targeting a military site that officials believe posed a threat to U.S. forces and commercial maritime traffic in the Strait of Hormuz. And this is according to a U.S. official that was speaking to Reuters on Wednesday. The official, of course, who spoke under the condition of anonymity, said the U.S. military has also intercepted and shot down multiple Iranian drones that pose a similar threat. Now, far be it for me to sit back here and be an armchair general or admiral or Secretary of War, whatever the hell we're calling it nowadays. For either side. But, you want to stop a war. Both sides want to stop a war. Both sides want the bloodshed to end. Isn't it kind of necessary for people to stop shooting at each other? I honestly don't think the Iranian government, or what's left of the Iranian government, wants anything other than to tie the American Navy and the American Armed Forces up in the Middle East. I think they want to continue. That's why they're taking pot shots at American ships and other ships in the Strait of Hormuz, so they can keep the tensions on. At this point, I don't know what the president's thinking. I couldn't tell you. We were told going in it would be this war would be limited in nature, without boots on the ground in Iran, so far that that promise has been kept. But it seems the closer we get to a peace deal, the further away it is. In other words, we're taking one step forward and 20 steps back. I can't tell if it's a changing goalpost from the Iranian government or the changing goalposts from the Trump administration. I don't know. Now, before you call and say, well, you're not supporting President Trump in our war on Iran. I said, I'm not supporting any president on any war. And no, I'm not a peace at all costs kind of person. But I want to see an end to this. I want to see an end to the Iranian regimes that have every week called for death to America or death to Israel or death to the West. K2X, you're on the air.
1: This is Kenny.
0: I could have guessed it. I should have just said, picked up the phone and said, now what, Kenny? What's up, man?
1: I was wondering if you might have any thoughts on the intel that our forces are receiving and acting on. Is there any intel at all? The Mossad provided enough for the initial attack.
0: Yeah, I have no earthly idea, none whatsoever. It's not just the Mossad intel. It's also our own intelligence agencies. Whether it be from intercepts from within Iran or actual human intelligence sources from inside Iran, I don't know. At this point, at this point of the game, it really doesn't matter. But go ahead.
1: Well, I was just going to say, I think the satellite views should have a lot to do with it right now.
0: I would assume so, yes. But like with all of their intelligence, they share none of it with me. Even though, you know, I've demanded it and requested it, they said we'll get around to you. We're just gonna say no. Sort of like asking me what the hell they're doing up on Highway 95. I have no idea, man. They didn't share their construction plans with me. Again.
1: Yeah, those things never end.
0: Precisely.
1: But it's job security for those who do it in the work.
0: Well, it's actually good work if you can get it. But I'm a little too old and broken for that. So are you.
1: Yeah. Well, you can always practice being a Caltrans worker by standing there with a shovel in your hand and leaning on it.
0: I do that with my cane when I'm out there watching them. I just don't have a hard hat and a bright green and orange vest. I suppose I could go buy those and, you know, just start billing for my supervision skills. Wonder if they'd pay.
1: Well, ADOT's been pretty busy around here in the Yucca area ever for the last couple months.
0: Oh yeah, well, and they've been busy along that entire stretch of I-40. Holy cow! Have you been through Kingman lately?
1: That's
0: a nightmare.
1: You have to get on 66 to get out of town after about noon.
0: Yeah, you sure do. And, you know, holy cow, that I-11 interchange, all right? That, by the way, if you're expecting this to be done anytime soon, don't hold your breath. This is a multi-year project. Oh, they've got to, cut through how many mountains to connect that?
1: They're going through solid rock right now where the flyover is going to meet its landing spot.
0: Yes.
1: It's
0: I last time I was through there, which I think it was like last week or something. I usually go there again this week. But or this next week. But the signs for blasting have been up. So they're making booms out there in them Dar Hills.
1: Well, there's so much traffic wanting to go north on 93.
0: Yeah. That, by the way, that's the I-11 corridor.
1: Right. And they're backed up, you know, for a couple miles on the 40.
0: Yes, they are.
1: Just waiting to get on the 93.
0: Yeah, they sure are. And it becomes rather disgusting because I have to go that way to get home. Oh, good grief. I gotta go up there. I gotta get off on the Bullhead City X, go through Golden Valley, climb that hill, pop down the other side, then I'm home. It used to be a 35 to 45 minute drive. Now I can almost guarantee you it's gonna be an hour and a half both ways.
1: I remember how much better it got when they finished Highway 68, the new road going over that hill from Bullhead.
0: Oh yeah, well, the 66. I've been up and over that a couple of times. It's a very pretty drive, by the way. But yeah. Oh Lord, does my car hate it?
1: Yeah,
0: and it is curvy and it is steep and it is no fun whatsoever. That's it. By the way, that's the original old Route 66.
1: Right, through Oatman, right?
0: Through Oatman, that's correct.
1: Well, this new 68 that they constructed here in the last 30 years.
0: Yeah, up through Bullhead, north through Bullhead, and then over railroad or whatever pass that is. I can't remember what it's called, the railroad pass or something pass. Union Pass, and drops down into Golden Valley, and then it hooks up with now I-11, and then drops into Kingman.
1: That pass has been a testing ground for towing trailers for automobile magazines testing pickup trucks for towing trailers over that pass.
0: Yeah.
1: And they time how quickly they can do it.
0: Yes, I know. And I see them. They run out of the Yuma proving grounds.
1: Yeah.
0: they think they're all slick with their, you know, their urban camouflaged vehicles, and I look at them and go, "Oh, sigh."
1: Yeah.
0: So it's not like we can't tell what you're doing there, folks. You just as well, you know, tear off the camouflage and fly your colors and say, "Look at us, aren't we great?" What they don't want happen is a catastrophic failure where they're on the side of the road on fire or the wheels have fallen off or whatever, and we know with the manufacturer that we're not buying that year's models in. Yeah.
1: Probably not.
0: But heck, it's all fun and games until the wheels come off or the engine blows up anyway. Anyway, what else on your mind, Kenny?
1: Well, that's pretty much it, Rob. Thank you.
0: All right, you're welcome. 855-586-9134. Oh man. Oh, you know, let's play that song. I like this song. Let's fly like an eagle right out of here into a break. We'll be back. K2X Eagles.

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And welcome back. Little George Harrison to come into bottom of the hour. 855-586-9134 is the number. So what do you think? Are you one of those that are beginning to believe that this war in Iran is another one of these endless war kind of things, where the peace deal, even though they keep saying, oh, we're so close, we're within inches, we're within hours of signing this, is just being sabotaged by both sides? I don't know. It certainly is driving me insane. Now, the reason I kind of teased this at the last hour, but yeah, the DOJ is launching a criminal investigation into E. Jean Carroll. Because during one of her depositions, she had said that she wasn't getting help with any of her legal fees, and they are probing whether she perjured herself when she said under oath that no outside source was paying her legal fees. Well, it turns out that, yeah, somebody was paying her legal fees. Gino Carroll told that it was later revealed that billionaire Reid Hoffman was bankrolling Carroll's legal fees. So, yeah. She's in a little bit of hot water. Whether it goes anywhere or not is a complete other issue. But according to CNN, the Justice Department has launched a criminal investigation into E. Jean Carroll, a former magazine columnist who accused President Trump of sexual assault, according to multiple sources familiar with the matter. By the way, that's coming directly from CNN. The investigation is focused on whether Carroll committed perjury in testimony tied with her two civil lawsuits against the president, one alleging that he sexually abused Carroll in a New York department store in the mid-90s, and a second one for defaming her when he repeatedly denied the assault. She said he wasn't his type, and she claimed claimed she made it up to boost sales of a book. The prosecutor's theory hinges on a 2022 deposition statement by Carroll that she received no outside funding for her lawsuit, although it was later revealed that billionaire Reid Hoffman had paid her legal fees and expenses. So that continues on into the foreseeable future. By the way, she's 82 now. Oh, Lord. Why is it I've had a hard time with that entire story altogether for several different reasons.
And it kept coming to the forefront, kept getting shuffled from court to court to court to court to court until he finally found one that took it seriously and put it in front of a jury that that frankly didn't care for Trump at all. And then hit him with a huge settlement. And came back with findings that were just frankly off the wall. That leads me to wonder about the entire thing from the get-go. Now, no denying Trump has an ego. He has an ego, you know, the this exact size of his fortune.

0: But I look at him and I say, yeah, he will ridicule and abuse anybody verbally that gets in his way. But sexual assault, I don't think that's someplace he would take that. I could be wrong. I don't think I am. But when it comes down to it, I just don't believe the charges. Let's go to the phones. KTOX, you are on the air.
1: What is the difference between our system of justice and our system of politics? They seem to be one and the same.
0: You'd think, sure.
1: What should we expect from our justice system?
0: Two-tiered justice system. You go to jail while the rich and infamous go free.
1: Well, you think that's what's happening?
0: Kenny, I'm not even going to entertain that because you know darn well what my opinion of that is.
1: Well, the thing is, the deal with Trump is as much political as it is.
0: Oh, absolutely.
1: Justice.
0: Absolutely. You know, take a look at every single criminal charge and lawsuit that happened from the time he announced he was going to run for president in this last election and winning it. I mean, I read a story a few days ago where, you know, a top White House legal eagle had told the Biden administration, hey, look, raiding Mar-a-Lago is probably illegal. Don't do it. They did it anyway. Why? Because they were out to get Trump. And then, of course, the nonsense in Georgia, where they tried to accuse President Trump of abusing his office and trying to get an election overturned. And then of course the myriad other charges that came out of the Mar-a-Lago raid of him selling secrets, for Christ's sake, and that all in the attempt to get him to stop running for president. And when he won the nomination, how many of those just vaporized into nothingness? How many of those vaporized into nothingness? And of course, you know, we had that real estate, whatever, in New York, that's still being fought over. The 34 felonies. That they had to change a law just to turn into a felony just to prosecute him. And you're sitting here teaching me how to suck eggs. Of course, it's all political. Take a look at the thousands of people that they held in D.C. for years on end without prosecution because they walked into the Capitol building. Many of them invited, or just being there.
1: The January Sixers.
0: The J Sixers. Look at the impeachment that happened. They tried to impeach a non-sitting president because they said he incited them to do so. When he did the exact opposite. Yet they continue to run with that, by the way. And tell me again, it's not political. Oh, it's just justice. No, this is political. This is political. And then, of course, there are still court battles going on with, I don't know, what is it, the oath breakers or the oath keepers or something like that, that weren't even there. They weren't even there. And they're accused of something or another to do with it, and it's coming back to bite the Democrats right in the butt, because their convictions are being overturned left and right.
1: And doesn't seem to affect them, though. They just keep at it.
0: Of course they do. Of course they do, because they think, well, one of these times it's going to stick. We're going to be right. Or we'll just, or they'll just stop caring and say, okay, fine, whatever. And it keeps blowing up in their face. You know, the Democratic Party X account on Twitter.
1: Who do the party leaders answer to?
0: Don't ask me stupid questions like that. I have no idea who they answer to. Do you?
1: Of course not. They invent things. They bring things up that aren't correct. Yet there's never any answering to be done about it.
0: Yeah. Well, you know, the Democratic Party themselves. Okay. In Texas, they have this really awful person running, and Stephen Miller. He's some ding dong. I don't. Is it Deputy Chief of Staff for Policy and Homeland Security?
1: Yeah,
0: that's who he is. Was teasing the Democrats. Fired up and ready to go. It's time to take Texas, or time to take back Texas.
1: So they're doing all this stuff, and there's no accountability.
0: And this guy said, well, Democrats made history in Texas by nominating their first transgender Senate candidate. You know, tongue in cheek. He's not transgender. He's just an idiot. What was their response? Shut up, you ugly blank. that's real effective. That's real effective. That's, you know, yeah, the guy who made the original comment, yeah, he's about as classless too.
1: Well, they're stoic about getting caught in lies, yet they just keep on doing it.
0: Yeah, they do.
1: There's no accountability seemingly about anything that they do.
0: Yeah. And that seems to go with both sides.
1: Well, George Soros keeps sending him money.
0: Yeah.
1: He gets the prosecutors he wants elected.
0: Well, it's kind of hard to go up against millions of dollars worth of fundraising against you. Although I'm still considering trying to make a no money campaign for Senate in 2028. I'm thinking about it. Let's see how far I can get. How many votes I can get? Maybe two or three.
1: State Senate or federal?
0: Federal. I'm not. I think Kelly's up.
1: Well, you have to go down there and stand next to Gallegos and Kelly.
0: Why would I have to go stand next to him?
1: And ask him questions. How come you're not held accountable for all your lying?
0: Well, you know, there is that. But the thing is, I want to see how far I can get in a campaign like that, in the primaries, with absolutely no campaign money.
1: Well, you need a voice.
0: Oh, I have a voice. I mean, I know how to promote myself across the internet all over the place, and I know how to do it for pretty much free. It's just, how far will I get? How many votes would you? Would you vote for me in the primaries at least? Is it, ding. Probably not.
1: Yeah.
0: But, you know, I guarantee to get at least three votes. Guaranteed to get at least three votes. My daughter, both my daughters and myself. See, that's three. But the other hard part would be then getting the petition signed, because that would have to go all over the state, and that would end up costing me actually a lot of personal money to get that done. And that's hard to do without you know, an actual campaign. So I don't know, maybe politics is just for the rich.
1: Well, it takes a voice.
0: Yeah, I definitely have one when it's not Ailyn.
1: When, you know, that's in the days of speeches from the caboose of a train.
0: Well, you know, I can always speak from the caboose of my car. I can do stump speeches. You know, I could attach a stump to my my trailer hitch, stand on my stump. Boy, that would be hilarious, wouldn't it? This is my stump speeches, and just carry my own stump around with me. All right, Kenny, I gotta run.
1: Thank you.
0: Thanks for the call. 855-586-9134. 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

And welcome back. Last few minutes of the Miss Rob Hansen radio program. I want to thank everybody for listening. Thanks for the phone calls I got. Do appreciate that a lot. And of course, we'll be back tomorrow. We will be back tomorrow. I am getting over the dregs of this cold. So I got a little bit of congestion still going on, but you know, it's, oh Lord, it was a rough battle with it. Saturday and Sunday, I was laid low, man. I'll tell you what, it was just no fun whatsoever. And finally, Monday, I started feeling a little bit better. And, you know, I was actually able to get up and do a few things rather than just, you know, sleep. And yeah, it's been a little bit of recovery. So I'm glad to be back. Anyway, 855-586-9134. Yeah, this weekend I get to do some things. I'm looking forward to Sunday when I get to get up in the wee small hours of the morning, like midnight Sunday morning, and start cooking. Or start smoking a couple of pork butts. That'd be the shoulders for some pulled pork. So I'm looking forward to that. It's going to be about a 12 to 13 hour cook. So lunch. It'll be there for lunch. Looking forward to that. Got a recipe I want to try. So nothing too extravagant.

again. The only seasonings I'm going to be using on this is salt, pepper, and garlic powder. So, some good old SPG. We'll see how that turns out. I think it's going to turn out great, honestly. I think it's honestly going to turn out great. Also, give me a lot of time to study for my upcoming ham radio license, the final one, where afterwards all I got to do is continue to pay money every 10 years and I'll keep my licenses. But this final test is quite the endeavor. Quite the endeavor. It's for the amateur extra, and it'll allow me to use all the amateur bands without you know having to be careful of which part of the band I'm transmitting in. That's a me thing. You, however, can go to hamradioprep.com and for $35, you can get the current version of Ham Radio Prep for the technician's license. And believe me when I say that is a super simple test. You'll pass it. You'll be able to take it and pass it. And you can join me on the air. 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Easy.

0: news this hour from Town Hall. I'm John Scott. A federal judge has ruled Alabama's use of nitrogen gas to carry out executions does not violate the U.S. Constitution. U.S. District Judge Emily Marks rejected claims the method causes excessive suffering. The ruling came after the first bench trial in the nation examining the constitutionality of the execution method. The method has been used to put 9 people to death, 8 in Alabama and 1 in Louisiana. A federal judge says Donald Trump's name must be removed from the John F. Kennedy Center for the Performing Arts.
1: U.S. District Judge Christopher Cooper ruled that the rebranding of the Kennedy Center as the Trump Kennedy Center violates the law and ordered that Trump's name be removed from the building within 2 weeks. The judge said Trump can't close or rename the Kennedy Center, ruling that it cannot be officially named for anyone else unless Congress approves it. Congresswoman Joyce Beatty, an Ohio Democrat, sued President Trump and others to stop the unlawful renaming of the Kennedy Center. Bill Alexander, Washington.
0: And the death toll remains at 3 after a Dallas apartment explosion. Firefighters were preparing to evacuate residents when that Oakland apartment building exploded. A huge fire ensued. Tech gives stocks a big boost.
2: Stocks closed higher on Wall Street, adding to all-time highs they set a day earlier. The S&P 500 rose 0.2% Friday. Tech stocks led the way, including a gain of more than 32% for Dell Technologies. That came after the company delivered profits that blew past expectations and raised its outlook. Dell said it was seeing powerful demand for AI computing. The Dow added 363 points. That's about 0.7%. The NASDAQ Composite rose 0.2%. The price of a barrel of Brent crude oil fell 1.7%. Seth Sutel, New York.
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13: 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Clear sky and 84 degrees on Route 66 in Needles, and good afternoon to listeners in Oatman. Currently clear sky and 78 degrees for you. Getting down to 64 overnight tonight, Saturday's high will be in the lower 90s, sky is clear. Temperatures in the upper 90s on Sunday. That's your K-Talks Tri-State Weather. 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
16: A confirmed attack is taking place against the United States. Aliens from an unknown location have been reported in multiple states.
17: We are controlling transmission.
18: There is another world that awaits, far beyond what we can see and feel. A place that's anything but ordinary.

0: From the cold, dark depths of a secret dungeon somewhere deep in the remote Pacific Northwest, good evening, somewhere between the paranormal and the abnormal. I am Jeremy Scott. You know, this show specifically goes against what you see most often on the news. These subjects are a little too deep for that kind of programming, certainly dark as well at times. But when you take in the news just in general these days, it can be tough to swallow, sometimes more than others. And there is some gory stuff out there. We just have to admit it. And we have to wonder what is driving people to do these evil acts, and if we can find out, get them help. Otherwise, it's just going to continue, and the situation will not get any better. It will only get worse. When we think of, the state of the world, there's a lot of people who are not happy right now. Everybody's got a dog in the fight, so to speak, whatever fight that happens to be. And we are just in shambles. We're at odds with each other. We've got factions fighting each other and then seemingly getting sliced up into more pieces. And so now we've got all of these brouhahas, like a battle royal going on. We've got so many of these, as I'll say, dark forces clashing with each other. That's how I view it. Sure, we could say it's drugs, it's mental illness, and that certainly has to be considered. But, I can't help but wonder if the reason is actually much darker. Something from within. Perhaps maybe from a demonic entity. The idea that humans can be possessed by the devil, demons, spirits. It's all stuff we've spent many hours talking about on the program. And that idea has certainly been around for millennia, if not since the beginning of civilization. I've seen some polls that say as much as nearly half of those surveyed believe in demonic possession. There's some evidence that demonic possession cases are actually on the rise, and so are demands for exorcisms, the rite of passage to remove one from its demonic attachment or influence. Well, this suggests that we must at least entertain the possibility that these dark forces, as I call them, indeed exist, and that they can inhabit our bodies, even take control of our lives. Have you felt yourself maybe slipping? You're out of your comfort zone. You're not acting normal. We say forces because individuals can actually be possessed by more than one entity. This may be going on. It is going on. Maybe not in your situation, but there are plenty of individuals out there who are possessed by demonic entities. Entities that are known to prey on individuals, as I said, to take control of their lives. And we'll even go a step further, which is to cause them, to act out of character. We've seen that in news coverage more often these days, people claiming that they were possessed, that the devil made them do it. Demonic possession, the rite of exorcism, it is nothing to mess around with. And let's be honest, it has led to death, maybe even murder. The most famous is that of a young woman who I'm sure you've heard about if you've read any stories about or books about demonic possession, exorcisms. It's the one that made newspaper headlines nearly 50 years ago, Annalise Michel. The real Emily Rose. Her parents, chose exorcisms, multiple, in fact, more than 60 for their daughter instead of getting her medical care. And she died at the age of 23 in 1976 in Germany. That is the most famous, but you know, I found others. In 2020, there were 7 bodies found in a mass grave in Panama where members of a religious sect were believed to be performing exorcisms, and apparently more were on the way. In 2021, there was a case that you may have seen on national news. A 3-year-old girl named Ara Lee died from asphyxiation during an exorcism performed by her family. And also that same year, an Israeli woman died in an apparent exorcism. There was also the North Carolina couple that is accused in their 4-year-old son's death after performing an amateur exorcism. That happened last year. And within the past few months, in fact, a man in China died following an exorcism, also done by his family, perhaps against his will. And in all of those cases that I mentioned, charges have been filed. You know, we've heard of just really sadistic acts that we try to wrap our minds around and wonder what could drive someone to that. I think of serial killers, those who commit mass shootings, those who, you know, do murder homicides or suicides, rather. And so I can't help but wonder, or in some cases, eat people's face off. This latest case out of Las Vegas where a man is accused of actually committing murder after being caught, you guessed it, feasting on the body of another human who died, basically ate him to death, and actually told police that he was possessed. You know, I wish we were making these stories up. I wish this was just something that played out, you know, on the movie screen, on the television screen, and wasn't real. But much of what we see is actually based on real life events, such as what's taking place right now on Netflix with a documentary that you may have heard of called The Devil on Trial. It's the first murder case to ever use demonic possession as a defense at trial. And this is a wild one. There was a boy named David Glatzel. Family believes he is demonically possessed, so they arrange for an exorcism. And during the ritual, for whatever reason, the sister's boyfriend challenges the devil to leave the boy's body and instead to occupy his. You know where we're headed, right? The boyfriend goes on to murder his landlord, claiming he was under the influence of demonic forces. And then, of course, there are those who go through it, not who actually commit acts, but are the victims of some sort of attachment or infestation, and they overcome it and actually have used it for the better to help others who are going through the same situation. And that's the case with our guest tonight, Reverend Bill Bean, who was a young child with his parents, moved into a new home that just happened to be occupied by demonic forces. Not something they brought with them, something they didn't ask for, something they likely weren't told about, and something which tore the family apart. But Reverend Bean has managed to overcome that pain, that torment, the suffering, the tragedy, and is a renowned exorcist, spiritual deliverance minister, paranormal and supernatural speaker, who has appeared on several television shows, has helped thousands of people break free through his ministry, traveling to homes and businesses, also assisting through the internet. And he is the author of several books: My Life Transformation from Victim to Victor, We're going to talk with him about that tonight. What an amazing story you have, Reverend Bean.
1: Thank you, my brother. And your opening, I couldn't agree more with you. This is reality. Is it life imitating art? Is it art imitating life? Well, whatever. Unfortunately, it's very real. It's happening. It's happening in America and in other countries as well. And there's a reason for this. And we'll get into it here shortly. But I thank you for having me back. It's always a pleasure to be on with you.
0: Yeah, I mean, we wish that this wasn't happening, but you see it in the individuals that you work with. Maybe you see it in their eyes or in their mannerisms, their voices, their movements, the whole nine yards.
1: I've seen it all. The only thing that I haven't seen in my career is a person's head turn all the way around on their body. Other than that, I've seen it all. I've experienced it all. And my life has been in danger many, many times throughout my lifetime. And even as the spiritual warrior, I've been in some life-threatening situations. And each and every time, God has kept me safe. And not only kept me safe, but helped me to maintain control, you know, in my career as the spiritual warrior. Believe you me, there have been some just situations that even if you were standing there with me, you would rub your eyes and go, did I just see that? Did that person just levitate? Did that person's eyes just change from all white to all black to, in some cases, all red? In other cases, one case, like a greenish, yellowish color with reptilian slits in the center. Did I really see that? Did I really hear this person that now is different, you know, in females, I've heard deep and masculine voices coming from within them, and some males, vice versa, and either quoting scripture or talking in different languages. You know, you'd say to yourself, am I really hearing this? And I've seen people levitate as well. So superhuman strength, you name it, I have experienced it. And it's only by the power of God that I have been able to withstand it. I have helped thousands of people now, and it's not me. I'm nothing special. God just chose me as a vessel to work through. And he has worked through me to do extraordinary things for thousands of people, not only in America, but nearly 60 other countries as well.
0: All right, we'll continue our conversation. Just getting underway with the Reverend Bill Bean tonight on Into the Paranormal. I'm Jeremy Scott.

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0: I'm Jeremy Scott. Somewhere between the paranormal and the abnormal, we're calling the program tonight Demons Prey. We are the prey. These are demonic entities have known to wreak havoc on countless lives, but you can get help from this. We've heard that from Reverend Bean, who has gone through this process himself, started as a young child. And safe to say, I think you've told me this in a previous interview, that you really don't fear these things anymore because you have faced them head on and seen just about it all.
1: That's correct, Jeremy. And again, I couldn't be where I'm at right now in helping others had I not been there to suffer. So it was all part of my journey. And, you know, I've given probably well over 2,500 media interviews in my career. And I always have to start from the start. And it started when my family and I, now I've written 12 books in the first, or 11 books, working on the 12th now, but first book, Dark Forest, I say that it started when my family and I moved into this three-bedroom ranch-style home located in Glenbury, Maryland, in a community called Herondale. But I'd found out after writing that first book that from a reliable family member, reliable source, that family members as far back as, I don't know, well over 100 years ago, actually conjured up demonic forces that came onto the family and created a variety of damage. But I feel that the original demonic forces that were conjured up by those two family members actually led my parents to that house where evil was already present and manifest in the home and in the area. And so we were led into this perfect storm of evil that greatly contributed to the destruction of my family and nearly destroyed me as well. I was physically attacked by demonic forces between ages 5 and 12 on a regular basis. And I can't accurately describe in words the level of trauma that I felt during those times of attack. And each and every time that it happened, you know, I felt like it was lasting for hours and hours and hours. I'm sure it was only minutes, but it felt like hours to me. And I'll never forget the first time, you know, at 5 years old, middle of the night, 1971, I'm in my bed asleep. My brother and I shared a room. His bed was closest to the window. Mine was closest to the hallway. And something woke me from my sleep, and I couldn't see anyone or anything, but I could certainly feel a presence there. And I got frightened, and I was getting out of the left side of my bed next to the closet to go and get my parents. They were the next room down, and a tremendous force grabbed me by my shoulders, slammed me back on the bed, pinned me to the bed, and I felt paralyzed. And the only thing that seemed to work were my eyes. But I'll tell you, however long that lasted, I felt like I was going to die. I felt like my heart was literally jumping out of my body, and many terrible traumatic things happened to me during that experience. And after each and every one of those attacks, I would wake up the next day feeling like I had the flu or something, you know, terrible fevers and body aches. And so it was hellish.
0: Sounds like it. I said that these were dark forces, and we meant it. We're talking with the Reverend Bill Bean tonight. I'm Jeremy Scott, somewhere between the paranormal and the abnormal. We've got breaking news on UFOs coming up with George Henry.

0: This is Paranormal News.
1: I don't even know what that is.
0: Witnesses hundreds of miles apart in several states in the southwestern U.S. report they all saw a UFO on the evening of May 2nd. A glowing, hazy object flying in a circular motion was reported to Enigma Labs. Several videos came in from Arizona, California, Nevada, and Utah.
1: That's weird.
2: That is the weirdest thing I have ever seen.
0: At least 20 witnesses described much of the same thing, saying the UFO appeared out of nowhere and then disappeared into thin air without making a sound. George Henry, Paranormal News.
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4: fresh. Let's go, Gators! Let's go, Gators!
5: On a news audio, the House Oversight Committee talking to former Attorney General Pam Bondi today about the Epstein files. Among those questioning her behind closed doors, Arizona Congresswoman Yasemin Ansari.
6: It is so clear that whether it be Pam Bondi, whether it be Chairman Comer, whether it be Mike Johnson, the entire party is terrified of Donald Trump and his retaliation as it pertains to the cover-up of the Epstein files.
5: Chandler police arrest an MCSO detention deputy for alleged child sex trafficking. Senate President Warren Peterson says we're almost there on a new budget. 1%, he says. That's not settled between his party and Governor Hobbs' budget negotiators.
7: It's just that last 1% is often the hardest because it's the areas where you haven't been able to reach consensus yet.
5: The rough fire in Cochise County now 100% contained. Connie Weber, Arizona News Audio.
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2: Or make sure you hold someone's hands as you walk through the door. Somewhere between the paranormal and the abnormal. I'm Jeremy Scott with the Reverend Bill Bean tonight. He is author of several books. My Life Transformation from Victim to Victor is his latest, available at BillJBean.com. So this sickness, as you describe it, which would immediately follow these demonic attacks, which happened in your home in Maryland on a regular basis throughout your childhood.
3: Yes, that's correct, Jeremy. And my mother suffered far more than I. And my parents were good people. And they were social drinkers back then. It was, again, the 70s. So you had house parties. Family members would come over. There would be drinking and smoking, you know, things of that nature. But my dad, not long after moving in, started to really change. And my father was a man's man. He was used to being in control of every situation, and he didn't fear anyone or anything. My parents believed in God, but were not religious. We didn't attend church. We were not baptized or anything like that. And I feel that the first real attack took place against my dad because they wanted to get the strong one out of there, and it would make it much easier to overcome the rest of us. So he was a great man who made some horrendous decisions. And I think I'm not making excuses for him because we're all responsible for our actions. But I do believe that his social drinking escalated due to the situation. And he was having encounters himself. And so, again, this was a man that was used to being in control of every situation, and I think that he found himself being confounded, that he couldn't control the situation, and it led him to turning into a violent, raging alcoholic who began to physically abuse my mother on a regular basis between the years of 1973 and 1975. And I'm going to tell you this right now, and I've seen it with my father and other people as well throughout my career. When people are under the influence of alcohol and or a drug, that is the spirit of Alkul for alcohol and the spirit of pharmakia, sorcery, for drug use and abuse. And all life operates on frequency and vibration. So I believe that the God of the universe, the creator, Yahweh, part of the Elohim, the Most High Elohim, is the creator of the universe. And if he spoke the universe into existence by his voice, well, then he did so by the frequency and vibration of his voice. Therefore, all life operates on that principle, and the devil knows this. So if a person is on high frequency, high vibration, life is good, life is positive, we're moving forward. Nobody has a perfect life because we're in a sin-filled, fallen world. However, when there is circumstances, trauma, rage, depression, alcohol and drug abuse or addiction or whatever it may be, that lowers the frequency and vibration, and that makes a person wide open and vulnerable for demonic attack. So I feel that when my father, William Bean Sr., was under the influence of alcohol, these demonic forces were able to enter him and escalate the attacks against my mother. And it is a miracle that he did not kill her. I can recall being 8 years old, having to run to a neighbor's house to get the police called on my dad because he was killing my mother. I mean, these are horrific memories, Jeremy. And I saw a lot of bloodletting in that house, and wow, that just fueled and intensified the demonic presence. So my dad left us in 1975, and then my mother came under regular physical attack from these demonic entities to the point to where she was being choked, she was being hit and scratched and bruised. My mother had cuts and bruises on her long after my dad had left, and she went through hell. And so not only was she being physically assaulted, she had developed high blood pressure, which led to a series of strokes, which ultimately led to kidney failure. Neither one of my parents lived to see the age of 50. My mother died at age 44 from a cerebral hemorrhage, and my father was shot to death at age 48. And many other family members were gone as well under mysterious circumstances.
2: Goodness.
3: So this is, how can I say, and you mentioned it very well in the opening, if ever there were a disclaimer for people not to try what I do at home, it would certainly be for this. This is something that can lead to death, as you said in the opening. It is, now I will say this, by the power of God, and we can invoke his power, by his mighty power, his mighty and holy name, in Jesus' name, the average person, if they're being bothered by a negative demonic force that is doing what I call little parlor tricks, you know, moving things around or making noises or whatever it may be, you know, letting the person know that they are there. And if you could, and most people, you can discern the difference between a divine and angelic encounter as versus the evil presence and manifestation. And if that's the case, yes, we could take power and authority over that. Yahweh rebuke thee in Jesus' name, depart. Yes, we can do that, and it will leave. However, a calling like this that God has bestowed upon me, I didn't choose this, Jeremy. He chose me for it. And this type of calling, the average everyday person cannot do and should never try. I've had people offer me money to train them, and I've turned them down because if I feel that it is not a calling from God, I would never put a person in jeopardy like that. If you read the Bible, you'll read the story of the seven sons of Sheba that went on their own accord to cast out these demons, and they got ripped to shreds because God did not call them to do it. They went on their own accord. So this is very, very important for people to understand that. That you can't just say, oh, that's cool. I saw, and I get those messages sometime. Oh, you're my hero. I saw you on TV. I can go and do that. And I'm going to go. And I said, wait a minute now. Number one, you don't have to give me, tell me I'm your hero. You know, give the praise and worship and glory to God. And secondly, do not try this, because if God isn't calling you to do it, you're going to be in jeopardy, and you'll put your family, friends, anybody that's close to you in serious jeopardy.
2: Right, because you need that protection.
3: Correct. So the only way that I can do the things that I do is by the power of God working through me. So it's not only his power working through me, it is his protection that is over me that is keeping me safe. I mean, I've been in situations where people said, I want to hand you my gun right now because I'm going to shoot you if I don't. And they hand me their gun. I've had people try to stab me, slash me. They have physically attacked me. They've tried to bite me. They have spit on me. They have vomited on me. You just would not believe it. And through it all, God has helped me to overcome it and remain in control of the situation, because if you lose control and you give over to the fear, you are done as the agent for God. And then the people that you're trying to help, they're finished too. It's over.
2: It'll make it worse, right? If you fail,
3: correct.
2: That may have...
3: Absolutely right. It'll make it worse for everybody.
2: May have been what happened to Annalise Michelle. I mean, 67 exorcisms.
3: Yeah.
2: Something wasn't working.
3: No. And so I don't pretend to have all the answers, but I can tell you this. I have a ton of experience through personal experience and now experience as an agent for God and God working through me to help these people that have been afflicted in that way. And it goes so deep. We don't have enough time in this broadcast to really go into it, but I'll share with you briefly what I believe. I believe that heaven could quite possibly be a planet somewhere. Is that where Yahweh resides with his mansions and Jesus and the Holy Spirit and all the, you know, people that have come out of the world? Do they go there? It is quite possible. Is hell a planet as well? It very well may be. Is it Saturn? I've heard that. I don't know. I can't say for sure, but I can tell you this for sure. I've had every type of paranormal, supernatural experience that you can imagine, and then some. And two of the books that I've written, Stranger Than Fiction and Stranger Than Fiction 2, I connect the dots in the whole thing, how all of the paranormal, supernatural activity is connected. So there are forces, and this goes, you can go back to the scriptures. Psalm 68:17 says the chariots of God are 20,000. Why does Yahweh create these flying Merkaba chariots? I don't know. We'd have to ask him. But I do believe it based on the scripture. So I also believe that when the devil was cast out of heaven with a third of the angels, they were cast out in those flying craft. And they came down here and they took human women, producing a hybrid offspring of giants called the Nephilim. The Nephilim were part angel, part human, and very wicked, and they became man-eaters, so the men of the earth could not sustain them with food. They became man-eaters, and they also had unnatural sex acts with the beasts in the fields and the forest. Apes, bears, wolves, dogs, you name it, and that, in my opinion, is the Bigfoot, Sasquatch, Sabe beings. Again, every bit as much supernatural as they are flesh and blood, and so then we bring in the UFO factor and the non-human looking beings. I've had experiences with them and with the Bigfoot, Sasquatch, Sabe, and you name it. And it is all connected. For those who don't want to believe that, you're entitled to your opinions and beliefs. But I'm telling you through personal experience that this is all very much connected. And in some of these cases that I've gone to helping people, they were not only demonically afflicted and under demonic attack, but these other things were taking place as well with some of the Bigfoot or UFOs and alien non-human looking beings. So it is all very much connected. And so we have to, I know for me in the work that I'm doing, I have to be very thorough in, first of all, being a counselor before I engage anything in spiritual warfare. I have to sit down and become this counselor. And it's not that I want to know people's deep and dark secrets. I have to know it in order for me to get to the root of the problem. Now, God gives me a knowing of things, but I need confirmation from the target, from the victim or victims. And so that's why I have to sit down with them. And I'll tell you, Jeremy, sometimes it is very, very difficult. And I've sat for up to 5 hours getting information from someone that was so terrorized and traumatized. And usually it starts in childhood, usually around the age of 5. And that, not in all the cases, but in a good amount of them, that is the source of the whole deal. So if a child suffers a high level of trauma in childhood, and it could be in various ways, the most common way, unfortunately, is child molestation. When that high level of trauma is reached and breached, demons are drawn to that like candy. Think of adrenochrome. They are drawn to that because blood secretions come out through the adrenal glands and the pineal gland, and these demons will stay on the victim for life until someone like me comes along, God working through me. It's not me, but it's the power of God working through me to evict those demonic forces. So I've had some of the most gut-wrenching cases and some of the worst abuse that you can imagine a person suffering. And it, in most times, in most cases, it stems from childhood. So I'm thankful that I've had a platform through shows like yours and TV and things of that nature, yeah, to where, because there have been some people.
2: Wait, hold that thought, Bill. We got to take a break.
1: Into the paranormal.
0: Considered by most, optimized curcumin is one of the few bioavailable and highly absorbable curcumin products on the market. Hi, I'm Dr. Mitch. Since most chronic diseases have inflammation Our optimized curcumin seems to be a perfect addition to any nutritional program. It makes sense to me that preventing or reducing inflammation is a key component to our overall health. The Mayo Clinic found that curcumin can decrease swelling and inflammation, has antioxidant properties, and research suggests that curcumin can prevent cancer, or at least slow the spread of cancer, and in many instances make chemotherapy more effective. It protects our healthy cells even from radiation. 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
5: Okay.
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4: Nice job.
5: Thanks.
2: I'm Jeremy Scott. Into the Paranormal continues tonight. So it sounds like this attachment that some deal with throughout life starts all the way back in childhood. Talking with Reverend Bill Bean, you found that in many cases, huh?
3: Yeah, Jeremy. So there's so many layers to this. And I would say in the majority, not all, but in the majority of the cases, yes, it does involve some type of trauma that had taken place in childhood that opens the doorway. Obviously, the perpetrator or perpetrators of such wicked and heinous acts, you know, they're already demon-filled to carry out such horrible things. And then when that level of trauma is established, the demons will go on to the victim, unfortunately, and stay with the victim until they are evicted. And I have helped people that were, you know, in their 30s, their 40s, their 50s, their 60s.

0: situation, I would say probably 8 or more years ago, where this man contacted me. It was like 3 o'clock in the morning. And this guy was a friend of mine. He sent me a message saying it was so great knowing you and, you know, God bless you and all these things. I said, well, where are you going? And he said, I can't take it anymore. You know, his girlfriend had died the week before and he was distraught. And so I put my number in the thing. I said, call me right now. So he calls and he was absolutely wailing. He was seeking death for sure. And so this, Jeremy, this is very serious. I mean, all of it's very serious, but now you're holding someone's life in your hands. It is so fragile. If you say one wrong thing, you could be pushing that person over the edge. So as he's wailing and I'm praying for him inside, you know, I'm in my mind, I'm asking God to please give me a word to give to this man to bring him back off of the ledge. And sure enough, I stopped him as, you know, he's wailing. I said, just stop a second. Listen to what I have to say to you. I believe that God is telling me that you are a warrior and you have to stop this now. You can't do this. You have to move forward. You'll never forget your loved one, but you have to move forward now. And this is not the answer. And he paused. You know, there was this silence. And he says, you're right. You're right. I am a warrior. Everything changed at that moment, Jeremy. And then I heard this big clunk. He put the gun down. He was going to shoot himself in the head while talking with me.
1: Oh, boy.
0: And you heard the big clunk, the gun being put down. And so I've had every type of situation that you can imagine. And again, seeing people fully possessed. And also, I might add, fully possessed, completely taken over. I described earlier in the interview about the eyes changing colors,
1: yeah,
0: the voice changing, superhuman strength, terrible stench, threats, you know, coming from the voice within the, and I've had as many as I'd say probably 25 or more entities that were in one person that I had to cast out one at a time.
1: Wow.
0: I will never ever forget that. So you're dealing with, you know, to say it's high pressure is quite an understatement. There's nothing, you know, again, if you were standing side by side with me witnessing some of these things, you'd go, is this real? Am I really seeing this right now? Am I really hearing this? Is this really happening? So after that's over with, you know, and I'm completely exhausted by the time it's over with, I have gone into places 3 o'clock in the afternoon and came out 5 o'clock in the morning. I mean, it's, you never know how long it's going to take because it's all this game of wearing down. So those demonic forces try to wear down the target, you know, the victim. And then when the power of God's working through me, his power is wearing them down. So it is this back and forth struggle, yeah, of the wear down.
2: Yeah, it's breaking people down. Certainly, that's what happened to Bill's family. More with the Reverend coming up. I'm Jeremy Scott.
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0: news this hour from Town Hall. I'm Ron Taylor. Tensions are still high in the Middle East, even after word that a deal with the U.S. may have been reached, something Iran did not immediately confirm.
1: As ceasefire talks between the U.S. and Iran drag on, the truce has come under another test. The U.S. has carried out a series of strikes on Iranian targets this week, most recently on Wednesday night. It says these strikes are in response to Iranian threats. In the latest incident, Kuwait says it was attacked by Iranian missiles and drones. Iran confirms that it launched a fresh attack in the region. It says this is in response to American aggression. Now, these clashes have not caused the ceasefire to collapse, but they have left the Middle East on edge.
0: Correspondent Joe Fetterman. Meanwhile, President Trump held a White House Situation Room meeting with his advisors as he looks to make a final determination on moving forward with a deal to extend the Iran ceasefire. A Russian drone that was part of an overnight attack on Ukraine has crashed into an apartment building in eastern Romania, injuring two people.
2: The Russian drone was tracked by radar in Romanian airspace and crashed onto the roof of a building in Galati. The impact followed by a fire. Two people suffered minor injuries and several others were evacuated. In response to the crash, NATO member Romania is asking the alliance for a faster transfer of anti-drone capabilities to its military, calling the drone's flight a serious violation of international law and the worst incident to hit national territory since Russia invaded Ukraine. While Romania has confirmed drone fragments on its territory on multiple occasions since the war started, no one has previously been hurt in any of the incidents. I'm Charles Tillesma.
0: In Louisiana, lawmakers have passed a new congressional map to pick up a Republican seat while leaving the state with one of its two majority black House districts. The map approved earlier today is designed to give Louisiana a 5-1 split in Republicans' favor. News and analysis at townhall.com.
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5: 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Turns out we now have to be on the lookout for Canadian super pigs. I'm Dr. Catherine Albrecht, back with details on this porcine pest in a moment.
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5: The Canadian super pig is a force of nature, clocking in at around 500 pounds and specially bred to endure cold weather. 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
8: 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Clear sky and 82 degrees on Route 66 in Needles, and good evening to listeners in Oatman. Currently clear sky and 75 degrees for you. Getting down to 64 overnight tonight, Saturday's high will be in the lower 90s, sky is clear. Temperatures in the upper 90s on Sunday. That's your K-Talks Tri-State Weather. 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

0: concentrate too hard, or you might get sucked into a black hole. Into the paranormal.
1: We'll see you down at McMinnville Friday next week, May 17th, 10 a.m. at McMinniman's UFO Fest. Looking forward to being down there yet again, talking with the Reverend Bill Bean tonight. He's an exorcist, spiritual deliverance minister, paranormal and supernatural speaker, author of several books. His website is BillJBean.com. 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Just stop by the episode page. In the case of what happened to his family from childhood into his teenage years, physical attacks from these demonic entities attacked his parents, himself as well. Literally, it sounds like they were just trying to wear you down. And you can only wear a person down so much before they then act out.
2: Correct, Jeremy. And that is the part of the struggle. And this is why I don't tell people what to do, but I tell them what I do. And so I make God first in my life. I have a real and authentic relationship with God. And am I perfect? Absolutely not. Do I claim to be? No. I'm real. I'm not a clown. I'm not a performer. I'm not an entertainer. I'm someone that God has called. I didn't choose this. He chose me for it. And so he has chosen me for this. And in the beginning, I resisted it because I thought, oh, God must have a sense of humor. How could he work through me to help anybody? But then once I came to understand that it was a real and authentic calling, even from the first time that I went to help a family, I knew that God actually really was calling me to do it. And it's the greatest thing to know why you're here and what your purpose in life is, especially after having the sufferings that I had in childhood with my family being destroyed by demonic forces. But let me tell you, we've really scratched the surface in this interview tonight, and I know we're running out of time, so I'll be as brief as I can. It is bad enough having to deal with the things that I have described in some of these possession cases, but it doesn't end there. And I'm exhausted after the struggle, and God always works through me to overcome. And I thank him and praise him for that. But make no mistake, there's not much left in my tank after that's over with. But two things have to happen. Well, actually, three things. In most of the cases, I will then baptize the person because I want them to be presented to God free from evil, blessed, sealed, sanctified, purified, cleansed, and made holy before him. And then we sit back down and put a game plan together for that person's life in moving forward. The do's and the don'ts. And you have to keep certain doorways closed, because if you don't, seven more wicked than the original will return. And I have seen that in my career. And so after that takes place, I have to go through the entire home. Now, I say a house blessing prayer in the beginning, but then I do the anointing at the end, and I have to go through every part of the home to make sure that there is nothing evil hiding or lurking anywhere in that dwelling. And there have been occasions to where I have encountered demons face to face, hiding and lurking in the home. And I'll give you a brief encounter that took place in 2014. In a very large home in Pennsylvania. I performed the exorcism over a middle-aged lady. It was successful. So I did exactly what I just described to you. And the last part was to go through the home. And I started in the basement and worked my way, you know, the garage, throughout the home. Very large home. I get up to the second level, do all the rooms up there, bathrooms, closets, everywhere. You have to be very thorough. And then I get to a set of steps that goes up to the third level, a very wide set of steps, and look like an attic space that they converted into a master bedroom. And so I go up there, and there is a lamp, a light on to the right of me, go over there and I clear that area and I declare it to be blessed, sealed, sanctified, purified, cleansed, and made holy before God. Peace is upon it. Peace shall remain. So then I go over to the other side. Now the other side is completely dark, except for this look like a double window on the right. No draperies or curtains or shades or anything. And the moonlight was coming through. So I get over to that side, completely dark except for that moonlight. And from the window, I would say probably at least 10 feet from the window, there was a ventilation shaft. And standing in between the window with the moonlight shining on it, in between the window and that ventilation shaft, and I stood between 6 and 10 feet in front of it, was at least seven feet tall, black hooded entity with glowing red eyes. And it even had what looked to be wings, because you could see these points going up above the shoulders.
3: Was that Lucifer?
2: No, I believe it to be a fallen angel. And so I want you to think about this, and everything that I'm saying to you is absolutely 100% true, no exaggeration. Now think about this. The average person that would come upon something like this within 6 to 10 feet, they'd either faint, some would have a heart attack, some would soil themselves, some would turn around and run for the hills. It is only by the power of God working through me that I could withstand that. Standing nearly face to face with this entity, I had a Bible in my left hand and a holy mixture of holy water, holy salt, holy oil, and frankincense mixed together in my right hand. I said, by the mighty power of Yahweh and his mighty and holy name in Yahshua Jesus the Christ name, I bind and rebuke you and cast you out. I command you to depart. And I took that shaker, that mixture, and flung it at the entity 3 times. And that thing let out a screech like I have never heard before or since. It rattled all the windows in the house, and then it departed.
3: So that's the secret.
2: Faith and activating the power of God. So if I'm a normal person and I'm in a situation like that, I'm in grave danger. Grave danger, because I wouldn't know what to do. What steps to take, how to invoke the power of God over something like that. But being called in the way that God has called me and the way he works through me to help people, I have no fear, and I can't have any fear, because if I have fear, it's over for me and it's over for the people that I'm helping. So I have to stay in rock solid, stronger than steel faith in the very worst of situations, and that certainly would be among them. And it was by the power of God working through me that I could withstand that and then take power and authority over it and bind and rebuke it and cast it out.
3: So how are you actually able to tell that demons are present and how many of them there might be?
2: Well, there's many indicators. I mean, atmospheric changes. A person's ears might start popping or ringing. And having that feeling of presence, the air would feel very heavy as well. And in some instances, you'd have smells of sulfur, feces, rotting, meat or something like that, rotten eggs, that type of smell. And then, of course, the little parlor tricks to go along with that, could be voices, could be tapping or rapping on the walls or things moving, or things being levitated. And then in some instances, which I have not only experienced, but I have seen, I have witnessed people, including my own mother, being picked up by an invisible force and literally thrown through the air. And then another occasion, I saw a close friend that was picked up by his throat and pinned to the wall with his feet at least 6 inches off the floor, with us trying to pull him down, and we could not. That happened in my childhood. So I have seen these things, and then as a spiritual warrior going to help others, I've seen it as well. So this is, we could go all night long with case after case and the things that I've seen and experienced, but it's all real and authentic. Unfortunately, I wish it was all made up tale, but this is reality. And what we're living in now, Jeremy, is very much connected to the things that are happening to people. And these cases are on the rise. You wouldn't believe, you know, I'm always busy. I've been busy for years, but I'm even more busy now than ever before.
3: I can attest to that. There's a reason for that. I can attest to that.
2: And there's a reason for it. And the reason being, in my opinion, is that I feel that a great and terrible day is coming. And I feel that all the stops are being pulled out now. And these demons are literally, they're not in the shadows anymore. They're coming out. They're emboldened because the devil has this short time to create as much havoc as he possibly can. So we're seeing people, you mentioned it earlier in the show, this guy in Las Vegas eats the face off of somebody. It happened before in Florida. We have footage of this guy going to the scene of a homeless guy. He goes to the scene of a traffic accident, and there's an amputation. He picks up the leg and he starts eating it.
3: Oh my gosh.
2: So we're seeing these things more and more. It's much easier for people to kill people, and they could, you know, some of these people could kill somebody and go eat a sandwich afterwards. So the devil is pulling all the stops out now, and this is leading somewhere. And this also is why we're seeing, and so many people are seeing, the UFOs in mass now, because this is all leading to a great and terrible day. Now, when is that coming? God didn't tell me, so I can't tell you. I have no idea, but I can tell you this much. I can feel it, and then we see the things that are taking place. So this is leading somewhere.
3: Okay, you mentioned feeling. The ominous feel that you get in some of these residences and places that you do these exorcisms at, you also felt a similar feeling in your childhood home?
2: Oh, yeah, absolutely. Same thing. That house was located at the bottom of a downhill cul-de-sac, and the house was really in disrepair. My father was a master carpenter, and he saw it as a restoration project, which he did. He did a great deal of work to it, restoring it, but it had a very ominous look and feel to it and from it right from the very beginning. I was 4 years old when we moved in. My sister was 13, and we both had that same feeling that it was just something was wrong, something was off. And then when you went inside, it was equally ominous, as ominous and foreboding. The walls, it was very dark in the house all the time. So it was dark brown paneling on the walls, almost black.
3: All right, we got to go to break. We'll continue with Reverend Bill.
0: Into the paranormal.
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0: perhaps, much like Bill Bean, you were sensing this as he was in his childhood, in his home, that had this demonic attachment. And you could, as you mentioned, feel this in every corner.
1: Absolutely, Jeremy. And where I was going with giving a description of the house was my sister's room was the last room on the left across the hallway from my parents' room. And that room, I believe, was the main portal in the home. So this is something that we haven't talked about yet in the interview. Along with this demonic infestation that can turn into a full demonic possession, there has to be an access entry point, a portal, a dimensional doorway. And in that house, I believe that the main portal was in my sister's closet that went into adjacent to the linen closet at the end of the hallway. And so that's another thing that I have to do as part of this is to, by the mighty power of Yahweh in his mighty and holy name, in Yahshua Jesus the Christ's name, declare every portal above the home, below the home, inside of the home, and any access that the devil and his minions have to the home, to the family, to the target, you know, victim or victims, I have to declare them closed, shut, locked, chained, and padlocked to the devil. And another thing that I have to do is I have to ask God to send angels. And in many cases, I'll say, Father, could you please send 100 of your giant warrior angels to come here and do a clean sweep and take every single demon, curse, hex, vex, and spell and stronghold, attachment, legal right, whatever it may be, into custody and carry it out and off and away from here. I would never cast demons out of a person by the power of God working through me without doing that. And I'll tell you why. I've seen this at some of the churches to where the pastor... it would be charismatic Pentecostal type of churches. The pastor is casting demons out of people. Then all of a sudden you see another person. It's jumped from that person going into another one because the pastor was not asking God to send his giant warrior angels to take that stuff into custody. They were able to, yes, be evicted out of one and then jump into another. And so we have to be very careful and very thorough in these types of things.
0: So you have to set ground rules and hope they follow them.
1: Well, again, they have to follow them because it's invoking the power of God over them. So the devil is still very much subservient mm-hmm. to God. And therefore, they have to follow that when we're invoking the power of God over them. They have to be subservient to it, whether they want to be or not.
0: So in your family's case, did you guys bring in an exorcist, a demonologist, spiritual warfare minister, someone like yourself to make this
1: situation
0: better?
1: No, because back then, Jeremy, you know, you're talking the 70s. There were very few people. The only high-profile people at the time that may have been doing something like that would have been the Warrens, but my parents... would never. You didn't do that back then. People would think you were crazy. Well, so they would never do that.
0: Did they at least accept that they were demonically influenced and that the home was possessed?
1: And so my step-grandfather, my mother's stepfather, went to his church. My family and I are not Catholic, but he was Catholic. He went to his church. The church sent out a Catholic priest, Monsignor Auer, that was involved with us for the last 16 months that we lived in the house. And it got to the point to where he's bringing mason jars full of holy water and telling my mother to throw it when she was under attack or seeing the entities and things of that nature. So he was very much involved with us throughout the last 16 months that we lived there.
0: Our Reverend Bill Bean is our guest tonight on the program. We'll wrap up our conversation with him.
2: This is Paranormal News. Two large asteroids have buzzed Earth in the past few days, and another is on the way. The 22-foot in diameter space rock 2024 JF passed by within 295,000 miles of our planet. The second 2024 JR1, which measures just over 33 feet, came as close as 184,000 miles. Both made their closest approaches on Monday. A slightly larger asteroid, 2024 JD, which is estimated at about 36 feet across, passes by on Wednesday and will come a little closer, within 172,000 miles. Nearly 40 asteroids this year that orbit between the Earth and the Moon have been cataloged by astronomers. Scientists using AI have recorded over 27,000 asteroids in our solar system that have been overlooked. The algorithm they use makes it easier to find and track millions of asteroids, some of which could strike Earth someday, for which we'd need years of warning if we plan to deflect them. Few of the nearly 35,000 asteroids known as near-Earth objects that have been tracked to date pose a real threat. George Henry, Paranormal News.
3: This is Ted Nugent at KTOX 1340 AM, where the spirit of the wild is strong and
4: free. Let's go, Gators! Let's go, Gators!
5: On a news audio, the House Oversight Committee talking to former Attorney General Pam Bondi today about the Epstein files. Among those questioning her behind closed doors, Arizona Congresswoman Yasemin Ansari.
6: It is so clear that whether it be Pam Bondi, whether it be Chairman Comer, whether it be Mike Johnson, the entire party is terrified of Donald Trump and his retaliation as it pertains to the cover-up of the Epstein files.
5: Chandler police arresting MCSO detention deputy for alleged child sex trafficking. Senate President Warren Peterson says we're almost there on a new budget. 1%, he says, that's not settled between his party and Governor Hobbs' budget negotiators.
7: It's just that last 1% is often the hardest, because it's the areas where you haven't been able to reach consensus yet.
5: The Rucker fire in Cochise County now 100% contained. Connie Weber, Arizona News Audio.
8: 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Barkley then calls 911 and Southwest Gas from a safe location.
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0: Jeremy Scott. My guest is Reverend Bill Bean, 503-506-0396, the number in North America and Canada to phone in, 503-506-0396. The intent was peaceful, but others appeared hostile in these divine but yet demonic experiences with UFOs, and obviously some occupants as well that Reverend Bean was describing.
1: Yeah, that's correct, Jeremy. And in a lot of the cases, not all, but in a good number of cases out of my case files, the victims and or families and people connected to them do have UFO experiences, sometimes abduction experiences, and Bigfoot, Sasquatch, Sabe experiences as well. And I've been involved in, again, every type of phenomena that you can think of, including other cryptids also. And I've seen it and I've experienced it, and I know that it's real. And a lot of people, it intersects. So that's why I wrote the two books, Stranger Than Fiction and Stranger Than Fiction 2, just connecting the dots and everything. And there have been cases also to where alien abductions were taking place, and the person would plead the blood of Jesus Christ, or, you know, mention Jesus or bind and rebuke Jesus, and it would stop. So if that's true, then that shows us that there is evil behind that, because God gave us free will. So anything that is against our free will is not of God. So if someone is trying to overcome our free will, that is coming from the devil and his minions. So it is very, very real, and it might sound preposterous to some people, and that's fine. You're entitled to your beliefs and your opinions, but I assure you, based through my personal experiences and case files, it's very real, and it's all connected.
0: So what do you think is the more likely possibility, that demons are masquerading as aliens or aliens are masquerading as demons?
1: Well, again, in my opinion, and this is my opinion only, I believe that the devil has been given a short time here on this earth. This is why our world, especially in America, is upside down and backwards right now. Everything is out of order. The devil has this short time, and he's literally trying to recreate the world in his image, after his likeness, after his kind. So I feel that the devil is using certain types of what would be called aliens, which I believe these entities and beings are part of the satanic kingdom, these reptilian entities, to sort of work through them and give the directives through them onto the power elite of this earth. So therefore, the small number of power elite on this earth, in my opinion, are taking directive from the devil through these reptilian entities. And this is why we have what we have on this earth. This is why we have, you know, every day there's a new catastrophe. There's always the world, especially America, is immersed in evil and negativity. And this is all for a reason. It's designed to keep the frequency and vibration on low. So you may recall a movie that came out, I think, in 1987 called They Live. Rowdy Piper starred in the film.
0: Love that. And, yeah, one of my favorites.
1: Yeah, well, we're living that right now, in my opinion. And so there is a great deception taking place. Most of the populace is asleep. Very few are awake. And all I could say is that a great and terrible day is coming, because God's going to have enough of this. And when he has enough, look out. Destruction is coming. When Jesus comes back this time, it won't be with a smile. It's going to be with a sword. And I'm not trying to scare anybody, but I'm telling you the truth. And so our whole world, especially America, is being manipulated into this demonic deception. And it always goes back to Isaiah 5:20. Woe to those who call evil good and good evil. And that's exactly what is taking place now. So those that are celebrating and lifting up evil are exalted. And those who stand up for good and right and speak out against the evil are vilified. And that's exactly what's happening here now. And all I could say is that if you're on the fence in your faith, it's time to get off the fence. I can't tell you what to do, but I could strongly urge you to get off the fence and renew your everlasting covenant with God and come back to him and make him first before all this comes down. You don't want to be on the wrong side of this when this great and terrible day does come. When is it coming? I don't know. Not even Jesus himself knows this. However,
0: are you talking of the rapture?
1: Not only the rapture, but then destruction is going to come after that. Yeah, so when people are evacuated out of here, all hell is going to break loose on this planet. And destruction is coming. So when is that day? I don't know. God didn't tell me that. He didn't even tell Jesus that. However, all you have to do is take a look around and see everything that's taking place here on a daily basis. And that tells
0: me crazy.
1: That it is not going to be too far off when God's finally had enough. So I'm urging all of you out there, please listen to what I'm saying to you. It is time now to come back to God before all this comes down.
0: What does Hollywood have wrong about what you do? I mentioned the films at the beginning of the show that are coming out. Some are, you know, getting mixed reviews because of the fact that they may be sensationalizing it.
1: Yep, and so I've given 2,500 plus interviews over my career, and I've done a lot of TV stuff for many networks. I'm very careful what I do and who I work with. I've turned a lot of opportunities down and still continue to do so. When these types of movies come out, I don't know anything about the two movies that you mentioned. I haven't heard it. I watch very little TV, so I'm very uninformed when it comes to Hollywood and entertainment and all that stuff. However, there's not a good motive behind this. There's always an agenda, in my opinion. You know, anything coming from what I call Hollywood, I'm sorry to say that, but that's how I feel about it, is never anything positive or good. It's predictive programming as well. All you have to do is just connect the dots. And I find it interesting that these two movies would be coming out at this time when there is so much evil taking place in the world. And even people that are under the influence of certain drugs, now they've got one that's called Trank or something like that, where it turns the people into zombies. It's happening on the streets of yep. Baltimore, Philadelphia, New York,
0: D.C., made it to Oregon,
1: et cetera.
0: It's here in Portland.
1: Yeah, well, there you go. So that when people do that, they're under the spirit of pharmakia. That's a demonic spirit of pharmakia. Therefore, the devil has legal right to do anything and everything with that individual, and he will. Don't worry about that. But these movies, without knowing anything about them, I would venture to say that it would be a glorification of evil, sensationalized, of course. And I couldn't be a part of projects like that for no amount of money, because and this is my problem with Hollywood and the entertainment industry. And I've been approached, you'd be surprised, Jeremy, who has approached me to do projects and movies about my life and all this kind of stuff. I'm not going to get into it, but you'd be surprised. But anyway, I turn these offers down because if I can't be real, you know, be me, be real and be authentic, then I'm not interested. I can't be a part. I'm not an entertainer. I'm not a clown. I'm very real, and what I do is very real. So I can't be a part of things like that and sensationalize this kind of stuff. You know, you have to be real and authentic. And in my opinion, and I have, in fairness to them, I have not seen the movies or trailers or whatever. But if my thoughts are, you know, if I'm accurate in sharing my thoughts with you about this, then I would venture to say that it will be a sensationalized piece of work with no value whatsoever. It's just strictly purely entertainment. And that type of entertainment is dangerous because Satan is the prince and the power of the air, which means the airwaves, and demons can travel through TVs, movie screens, computers, whether you want to believe that or not, that's entirely up to you. But I'm telling you the truth. They have legal right to travel through the phones, through these different types of devices, because of Satan being the prince and the power of the air. And so when we must be very careful what we watch, what we take in, because it can give the devil legal right in some instances for these entities to come through and create a variety of damage. This is all very, very real. And so the devil knows what he's doing, and he knows the buttons to press. Furthermore, the people that are behind the scenes in this entertainment industry, now many that I've encountered don't even have faith at all. They don't believe in any of this. Their bottom line is just to create a product, sell it, and move on to the next. That is their mindset, most of them. But there are those in power behind the scenes who know exactly what they're doing and why they're doing it. It is invoking evil and opening these portals for evil to come through. And this all goes back to the very beginning of the rebellion. And then you could look at the magical practices in Egypt and then coming through people like Nimrod, who wanted to be worshipped as God, as a wicked individual, the mighty hunter, and many others, you know, even to King Solomon, who became a sorcerer and was summoning demons. And so magical practices are used to this very day based on the magic of King Solomon. Aleister Crowley was one that implemented those types of things, and there are many out there who revere him to this day and implement and use those magical practices. So this stuff's very, very real, and it does affect people in a negative, adverse way. And I'm every bit as much a teacher as well as a spiritual warrior and a counselor, so I can confidently speak about these things based on personal experience. So I certainly, everything that I'm saying here, I believe is absolutely true based on my personal experience. I know it might sound like crazy talk to some people, but the truth is stranger than fiction.
0: All right. So what kinds of things like don't happen? Do you carry a cross? Do you bring a Bible? Do you have holy water? Does that actually happen?
1: Yes, I do. I have a briefcase bag that I do have a cross in the bag, and I do hand it to people to hold during these sessions and exorcisms and spiritual deliverances. I also have a Bible in the bag, and I pray scripture from the Bible. Always pray, recite Psalm 91, Psalm 23, and others. I use a mixture of holy water, holy oil, and holy salt, sometimes frankincense and myrrh in the mix as well. I even make spray bottles up for people that, you know, for future use, that, hey, if you feel like something's trying to bother you or come back in again, I make them armed and dangerous, and that is with prayers to say every day to invoke the power of God over their life. And also to have this holy mixture that if you're feeling something and something feels off or not right or presence, bind and rebuke it, cast it out, and spray that and anoint your home with it. And it's very effective. So it's all about, once the person is delivered, to keep them in warrior mode, faith, strength, and courage in each and every day.
0: We're going to close this chapter with Reverend Bill Bean in just a moment after our final break and come back with a few final questions for him and give him the opportunity to tell us about his services and where you can find out more information. 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

0: I am Jeremy Scott. This is Into the Parabnormal as we wrap up another week together with you. 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Oregon Ghost Conference coming up the 24th through 26th of March, and we'll be out there on Saturday and Sunday doing the show. Hope to see you there. And then we go to the McMinimins UFO Fest, May 19th, a Friday morning broadcast. You'll want to be there, though, because they've got a lot of good events that are happening during the day on Friday. So don't just come out for the evening festivities. 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Final comments from my guest tonight, Reverend Bill Bean. Our episode, Expelling Evil, talking about Tales from an Exorcist. So what does not happen in an exorcism, at least from your vantage point? You know, we sometimes see levitations, the cracking of bones. That one just gives me the shivers. But what are some things that necessarily maybe are a little bit overblown when you see them on TV or in the movies?
1: Well, the only thing that I haven't seen, Jeremy, is a person's head turn all the way around. Pretty much all the other things that are depicted in the films, I've seen it. And people's

0: ever. And you could go back and listen to all my interviews. I would never, ever, and have never given any credit or glory to myself for anything. I always praise God for working through me to help these people, because it is He and His power that works through me to help these people. And I'm thankful to Him for that. And I'll continue to do this as long as He'll have me to do it. And so we just have to be real. And so that's where it gets lost, you know, with Hollywood and some of these shows that are sensationalized and really hold no value whatsoever. Yeah. And I'd like to mention, if you don't mind, just a second, some of the warning signs for people out there who might feel that they're under some type of curse, hex, vex, spell, stronghold, or even worse, you know, with depression, or they have a friend or loved one that they feel might be possessed. If you don't mind, Jeremy, I'd like to take a second.
1: Please.
0: And mention them.
1: Yes.
0: High-level trauma that leads to experiencing demonic events and or attacks, playing with a Ouija board, invoking or inviting, conjuring a spirit to come in, fascination with the occult and dark ways, deep depression, withdrawing from family and friends, sudden fits of rage, hatred, anger, evil thoughts, physical abuse, hearing voices, seeing manifestations, having evil dreams, listening to or taking in satanic music or entertainment, suddenly developing superhuman strength, becoming physically abusive and having no memory of harming others, wanting to sleep all the time, just having no energy, abusing drugs and or alcohol, wanting to keep the home and room very dark at all time, cruelty to animals, feeling cursed like that black cloud, and lastly, wanting nothing to do with God and or Jesus. Becomes an offense to that person just to even mention the name Yahweh or Jesus. So those are some, not all. Those are some of the signs. And if you or a loved one or exhibiting any, if you're out there and you're exhibiting any of these signs or loved one, please get help. Whether it's me or somebody else, please reach out and get help ASAP.
1: Reverend, a vital show that we delivered for the audience tonight, considering the day and age that we live in. I really appreciate you coming on the program.
0: Thank you very much, Jeremy. God bless you and your family, and hopefully I'll look forward to coming back with you again in the future.
1: Absolutely. God bless you and your family as well, and to our entire family, rest up, have a great weekend, everybody, and we will roll this thing out once again next week. Headed onward to the Oregon Ghost Conference, March 25th and 26th, and then to the McMenamins UFO Fest on May 19th, and maybe more later in the year. We'll see. From the cold, dark depths of a secret dungeon somewhere deep in the remote Pacific Northwest, I'm Jeremy Scott. Good night and God bless.
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0: News This Hour from Town Hall. I'm Ron Taylor. Israel is escalating their military offensive in southern Lebanon.
1: Israeli troops are pushing deeper into the villages in southern Lebanon. Israeli Prime Minister Benjamin Netanyahu told troops they are dealing a crushing blow to Hezbollah as they advance to controlling positions north of the Litani River. Meanwhile, military officials from both countries began talks at the Pentagon for the first time in decades. Lebanese officials tell the Associated Press their delegation wants a stop to ongoing hostilities and enforcement of the ceasefire, and they want any deal between Iran and the U.S. to stop the Israeli offensive. I'm Jennifer King.
0: President Trump still pondering moving forward with a deal to extend the Iran ceasefire and reopen the Strait of Hormuz. Pam Bondi defends the Trump administration's release of the Epstein case files as she testifies before lawmakers Friday. Bernie Bennett has more.
2: Former Attorney General Pam Bondi stood behind the Trump administration's release of the case files on Jeffrey Epstein as she testified Friday before House lawmakers, scrutinizing a process that was delayed and included personal information of potential victims. Bondi, who arrived Friday morning on Capitol Hill for her closed-door interview, was defiant in previous public testimony when she was confronted by lawmakers about the Epstein investigation. In her opening statement, she kept to the same tact. Bernie Bennett, Washington.
0: The head of the World Health Organization has arrived in Congo's capital to support efforts against the Ebola outbreak. Medical personnel are struggling with equipment shortages, distrustful populations, and armed groups. The outbreak of a rare type of Ebola is spreading faster than the response, with over 1,000 suspected cases and 238 deaths. A federal judge says New Hampshire must make it easier for voters to prove their U.S. citizenship. District Court Judge Samantha Elliott did not rule directly on whether requiring proof of citizenship for voter registration is constitutional. More news and analysis found at townhall.com. I'm Ron Taylor.
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8: 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Clear sky and 82 degrees on Route 66 in Needles, and good evening to listeners in Oatman. Currently clear sky and 75 degrees for you. Getting down to 64 overnight tonight, Saturday's high will be in the lower 90s, sky is clear. Temperatures in the upper 90s on Sunday. That's your KTalks Tri-State Weather. 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

0: Yeah, I think Lennon, could he be the best songwriter of all time?
1: One of them.
0: Absolutely. I think Bob Dylan is.
1: Yep.
0: But Lennon had a more pleasing voice.
1: Right.
0: Kind of thing. And Dylan wrote
1: Radio Magic on KTOX, Jealous Guy.
0: Enough's Enough.
1: From their covers album, Covered in Gold. Get the CD on Amazon.
0: I'm going to have to check that out.
1: Has like 16 covers.
0: You still rock with CDs?
1: I do. I don't, because you would never think to go look for that.
0: I do all, you know, I can put it on my phone.
1: I just got some boxes, some storage boxes from Amazon, because I'm trying to get rid of clutter in my living space.
0: Yeah.
1: To get rid of a blah, blah, blah. But I'm going to put them in that, easier to get that, and they'll be organized.
0: Cool. Well, that is a...
1: I like DVDs as well. And so on some DVDs, they got some incredible bonus features or, you know, the director commentary, which I like.
0: Oh, yeah.
1: And you can't get that streaming.
0: You remember the old albums they had to insert with all the stuff on it?
1: Yeah.
0: But I got a turntable, too. You got a turntable?
1: Mine broke finally. I have to look for one. Looking for one of those one-piece retro, but it also has a CD player.
0: Check the... The thrift stores.
1: Yeah. Every once in a while, you can find one.
0: Go pop a tag. Maybe we'll do a couple of...
1: Before we do anything, I see you have the Zin on the desk again. You seem to think that that's a cool thing.
0: I didn't say it was cool.
1: But you have developed a habit. How much money do you spend on Zin?
0: Oh, no. I only do it when I'm on the show. That's it.
1: You do one, five, you do two... So you do 10 pouches a week, you're trying to say, plus one, plus on Saturday mornings.
0: Right, so that would be 11.
1: 12.
0: 12, yeah, 12, because it's 2 hours, yeah.
1: How many are in a can?
0: Let's see.
1: Usually says it.
0: I know.
1: I would think. I don't know. I only bought it.
0: Oh, 18.
1: All right. So, Mike, I saw this story and thought of you in France. By the way, Zin is made in Sweden.
0: I did not know that.
1: And in France, they passed a new law. They think this kind of stuff is degenerating the youth. They think it's a big problem. It's Zin has been banned in France. Mm. You will get 5 years in prison. And get this, a $436,000 fine.
0: What are they? Euros, I guess.
1: For the use, acquisition, possession, or sale of Zin or any of the pouch tobacco products in France.
0: Oh, you mean like chewing tobacco?
1: No, chewing tobacco is exempt. They're specifically going after this because they feel it's marketed to youth that will lead to lifetime use.
0: And why don't they just make it illegal 18 and under?
1: I'm not French. I'm just saying they say it's a public, but they have the description of all the maladies caused, acute nicotinic syndromes, prolonged vomiting, dehydration, seizures. And that time when I did it here, when I drove home, I had to pull over twice. I didn't know if I was going to puke or have a heart attack.
0: Well,
1: it was so uncomfortable.
0: What's the difference between Zin and the nicotine patches that people wear?
1: I have no idea, but I'm saying, no thanks on the nicotine for me.
0: Well, I don't smoke, so. I haven't got like a...
1: If you want to get a jolt, you know, a good old-fashioned cup of coffee, when it's hot, you get an iced coffee.
0: That's totally
1: That'll give
0: different.
1: You a nice boost.
0: I drink that, too.
1: I like that in the car.
0: Like, last Saturday, I had four of these and in at the same time and a cup of 911 coffee from Dutch Brothers.
1: Wow.
0: Yeah, I couldn't hardly sit down. All right, so... few stories that left over from the Nick Hour that I didn't get to. What do you think about the robot invasion, Mickey Flynn? Are you into robots?
1: No, it's terrifying. I can't even figure out social media how to get on it. So the robots,
0: well, you're not missing anything.
1: The
0: there.
1: Robots are beyond me.
0: You're not on Facebook, are you? Oh yeah, you are.
1: No, I've never had a Facebook
0: no?
1: page. I've never had X or Instagram. Or
0: I don't have those.
1: I have never uploaded anything to YouTube either.
0: I was, you know, used Facebook to try to promote my show, but locally that's not working here anymore. So I'm not. Anyway, robots need clothes. Humanoids hit the catwalk in Seoul. You seen these fashion shows when they walk out wearing all that weird stuff? Well, now they got robots wearing. They're gonna take over.
1: You know, this is a story I wish Nick were still here. Speaking of fashion, did you hear about Tom Brady? Not to get into sports, but it is he was at a fashion show as a model, and he was wearing.
0: Oh well, he looks like one.
1: The Elvis. It was kind of like an Elvis-y black leather
0: thing.
1: But the story is that Megyn Kelly. And her husband were doing her podcast, and they stumbled. They started talking about Brady, and her husband, Megyn Kelly's husband, said on the podcast, he goes, I see some Caitlyn Jenner thing going on here with Brady. Am I the only one?
0: Yes, he is the only one.
1: And the only one. And then Megan followed it up with, you know, she thought about it, and then she asked her dermatologist about, you know, the recent photos of Brady. Of if he's had work and or plastic surgeon, and the guy used the term, it did look like feminization surgery. That was the term he used. But I'm saying,
0: I don't
1: Megyn Kelly and her husband went there on Tom Brady.
0: I don't see that
1: saying, and I don't see it. It was funny, like with Nick Alias talking about that sheriff, that guy running for sheriff, Greg Bovino in L.A., who I think is terrific. Hope he gets elected. Nick insists that he's a gay guy. So now,
0: well, you go look at some of the clips of him. I mean, it doesn't mean he's gay.
1: I don't see it with Brady either.
0: No,
1: he's just obsessive about his food, I mean, his diet.
0: Oh my God, you ever look at what he would eat? You
1: know, I mean, he's in really good shape for a guy his age, and of course he uses whatever medical or you know techniques.
0: Yeah, because he's got a lot of money.
1: Yeah,
0: he can get.
1: He has a hyperbaric chamber at his house.
0: Those are good. I wish I could afford one.
1: Yeah, I'd like to have one of those. You just get in it for 30, 45 minutes a day and take a nap.
0: And I want to get a sauna, you know, not one that I could have in my house.
1: Right.
0: But that's big now. And ice baths. Could you do that when you wake up?
1: No. I don't want to do stuff like that.
0: Why not?
1: It's just stuff. When you do stuff that you
0: hate, it'll wake you up.
1: And then just to say you have like that idiot boomer up in Washington who had to jump out of the plane, go say he's like 70-something. He collides with someone in midair. He's dead. Remember that story?
0: He collided with somebody in midair?
1: Yeah, this guy, he's, you know, you get to be that age, you still have to jump out of a plane.
0: I'm not going to do that.
1: You know what I mean?
0: Yeah.
1: Just some things.
0: There's more ways other than that to die, and I'm just not going to do it.
1: Yeah.
0: I mean,
1: what could go wrong, buddy?
0: You're supposed to pack your own chute.
1: And he just walk at that age, he just has to prove that.
0: Who did he run into?
1: He ran one of the other people on the jump. I guess
0: what happened to them?
1: I didn't read, but he ended up dead.
0: But when he hit the ground or in midair?
1: Well, it's implied.
0: Oh, and maybe he didn't have time to pull his chute. Maybe it knocked
1: him
0: out.
1: Maybe that, or it's kind of implied that it was due to the collision midair, or maybe that caused him not to open. I don't know about that part.
0: Okay, let's see if this is.
1: Where's Chuck in Longview?
0: Chuck, call in. You're on the air.
2: Housekeeping.
0: Okay, that was
1: Alabama man.
0: Yes, it was. He's falling down on the job.
1: I want more crank calls. I want crank calls every day. You just can't curse. But I love crank calls. Like those other shows
0: these aren't regular crank
1: calls. They always hang up and they have the delay, so no one gets to be in on the fun.
0: Yeah, but these aren't funny or entertaining.
1: That's what's funny about it. That person, why didn't they continue? That's all they had. You got to have better material. I'm calling the entire audience to feel free to have crank phone
0: the
1: calls.
0: The dude listens to the show, so I don't know.
1: I always love it. I hate it when those other guys on the weekend, you know, recovery from radio show or whatever it is, they like don't let anyone get a, you know, or, you know, if somebody does something funny, they cut it off.
0: They can run their show the way they want.
1: And people would like to hear that, I think.
0: Well, as I said, everybody has their own style in the way they run their show. But the robots on stage in Seoul, South Korea, and would you, Mickey Flynn, if they make available for like a robot housekeeper or something like that, would you go in that direction if it was affordable?
1: I think I want to just try and practice my mobility for as long as I can. It's not going to kill me to do my own stuff. So, no, I don't want a robot.
0: What about a robot girlfriend?
1: I don't have Alexa or any of that crap in my house. Listen to this. When I went to the VA, she asked me, oh, we have this on now. It's listening for the appointment. And I was like, I didn't even say anything. But then she noticed. She goes, we could turn it off if you want. And I just nodded. I didn't even want it to get any information from me. But during the medical appointment, they have that stuff on. They're recording it. The government is now recording your visits. And it was just from my blood work. It's just creeping in all areas. Anyone with an Alexa or that
0: Like it. That's just surveillance is what that
1: it's
0: is.
1: It's kind of creepy, even Ring cameras. But
0: so I remember a couple of times I've gone to the doctor. And, you know, when the first day you go, you got to fill out all the paperwork.
1: Yeah.
0: A question was, do you have any guns in the house?
1: Yeah.
0: I was out of there. That was it. I'm not. Yeah, that's none of your business.
1: At the VA, they always would ask, do you feel safe at home?
0: Well, why wouldn't you?
1: And they just wait. And what I'm saying is now you're being recorded. You got to assume.
0: Oh, you're recorded. Everywhere.
1: What I'm trying to say, I'm almost thinking she might have slipped because I wouldn't have known that the Alexa type device that the government now uses was on. And then she asked me, she goes, we could turn it off. And I just nodded. So they didn't get one bit of my voice.
0: You got a flat screen television?
1: Yeah.
0: Okay, so they all have cameras and microphones.
1: Okay.
0: Did you know that?
1: Alex Jones said that a long time
0: ago. Well, it's true. You look it up. All your smart appliances have those kind of things on them. You live in Golden Valley. Do you have the smart meter? You got one of those?
1: I don't know.
0: You probably do.
1: I don't think so.
0: They came to my house a few years ago and said, we're going to put a smart meter on. I go, no, I don't want it. They came back when I wasn't home and put it on. Well, they can lower your thermostat or whatever they want to do. So we're living in a Orwellian time, I think.
1: What about the smoke alarms when they start to chirp?
0: Well, that's when the battery's bad on it.
1: I know.
0: They can come in handy, though. They are annoying, like when I cook certain things, just a little bit of smoke will set.
1: You know, I went to Walmart because of that. I forgot the batteries, but I went there for compressed air because you like to get up on a ladder and blow those out.
0: Yeah.
1: You know, I take the battery and just blow it out real good, and that usually clears it up. You reset it because that could be it other than the battery. But when I got to the self-checkout, I had Kingsford lighter fluid for my little fire pit when I honor the fire every full moon and every new moon.
0: Oh, you do that?
1: So I have the Kingsford lighter fluid, and then I had compressed air, and I try and ring it up and call for age verification, and she came over. She didn't ask for ID, but she had to clear it, and I'm like, I assumed it was for the lighter fluid. She goes, oh, it's not even for that. It's for the compressed air. And I'm like, what, is that a controlled substance? And she said, yeah, people
0: they huff it.
1: They use it like drugs and get strung out on it.
0: Yeah.
1: That's also World of Nick Alias right there. We're going to have him explain that one.
0: You never did a whip it?
1: I never heard of that in my life. Are you honestly saying people use compressed air that I use to blow into my smoke alarms?
0: Well, they're called whip it.
1: Or into my computer keyboard? You know what I mean?
0: Yeah, and they use the, the cans of whipped cream?
1: I don't even, weed is legal now. If that ain't good enough for you, I don't know. Maybe you should get a hobby.
0: Zen is legal.
1: Zen is legal.
0: Not in France, though.
1: Lottery tickets are legal, too.
0: I don't do that either.
1: That's like you ever notice the idiot you're in line behind?
0: That's buying, I hate to get in line behind somebody that's buying 12 scratchers.
1: Yeah, and then they wait till they're done and they're about to walk away.
0: I got a winner.
1: And they decide to buy a pack of Camels.
0: Yeah, yeah. you ever smoked?
1: Hate that guy. Never.
0: Yeah, Camels.
1: The only time I smoked was clove cigarettes when we were trying to be hipsters.
0: They were awful.
1: In the early 90s, when I was in the Air Force, we couldn't smoke weed, so you get a little buzz off the clove, and they were cool at
0: the
1: time.
0: Well, yeah, the first time you smoke them or something.
1: That was a trend in the late 80s, early 90s, you know, the clove cigarettes. That was very hipster.
0: What about the amyl nitrate? Did you ever rock that on the dance floor?
1: Never. I've never really heard of that or done it.
0: It's this bottle of little liquid that they huff it while they're out, and it gives you a rush.
1: I don't know about these things.
0: You're lying.
1: I know about cannabis enthusiasts.
0: How about LSD?
1: And alcohol. And mushrooms.
0: Yeah.
1: But nothing else. Although I did do fentanyl in the hospital twice. Actually, I did fentanyl three times for the three operations. When you wake up after you've been out and you're just, holy crap, I'm still alive. I thought they were going to euthanize me.
0: Mm.
1: For being a white
0: you're
1: male.
0: You're not an organ donor, are you?
1: Right? No.
0: Yeah.
1: But you wake up and the first thing they ask, okay, fentanyl now. And it's the greatest thing ever.
0: Well, Nick had it too. And they know what they're doing.
1: I had them, you know, they rip into your, you know, they cut up your foot. And the fentanyl, I didn't feel a thing.
0: You could probably find somebody selling pills with fentanyl in them if you want it around town.
1: No, those are the ones it's Russian roulette.
0: Yeah.
1: One pill can kill.
0: And it does.
1: Just say no. Just say no to that. Ride a bike, feel good. There you go. Get out in the sun. Chuck with his vitamin D3 deficiency. Maybe should throw in a little C.
0: Well, yeah, he's up there in Washington, where it never.
1: I'm just waiting for him to rejoin the American.
0: It's the same thing in England. They had the song "Here Comes the Sun." The Beatles did,
1: right?
0: Because it never comes out.
1: Actually, I've been seeing videos of walkabouts. This guy does walkabouts
0: in Australia,
1: and they've had in all the British cities, big and small in the countryside, the beautiful white towns. And they've had great weather recently.
0: Oh, yeah.
1: And it's beautiful when it's sunny there. They have lots of sun. They've had an early heat wave in Europe.
0: Well, I think that's worldwide right now.
1: Oh, is it?
0: Yeah. You believe in weather modification?
1: Yes.
0: Because they've already admitted they could do it.
1: Yeah. Didn't they have, like, the biggest experiment in, like, Saudi Arabia? Aren't they, like, they had, like, a year's worth of rain in like 2 to 3 weeks
0: in Saudi Arabia,
1: and they're like trying to irrigate parts of their desert for, you know.
0: Well, that sounds like weather modification.
1: Yeah,
0: to me.
1: That's what I mean. They had a year's worth of rain, and it was an event. It was reported
0: because they don't get much rain.
1: I also think I wonder about Antarctica. We're not even allowed down there. It's so huge as a landmass. How do, like, at the center of it where you can, it's totally inaccessible. I wonder if it's 75, 80 degrees in an absolute paradise.
0: Well, they say,
1: unspoiled paradise.
0: That you get past the ice wall there,
1: right.
0: That it is like a Garden of Eden.
1: Like, yeah.
0: Yeah,
1: the last unspoiled spot. I think that's where a lot of these children who disappear end up. They're taken there to be part of it.
0: Maybe Epstein's there. Maybe he's
1: breeding,
0: there.
1: You know.
0: Jeffrey Epstein's there.
1: No, there would be no better spot. You'd be free for life there.
0: Yeah, they don't even, there's no fly zone over that. You can't fly over
1: it. I heard also recently on Joe Rogan, I never knew this, there's also no fly over parts of the Grand Canyon. I didn't know that.
0: I never heard that.
1: I never heard that before, but he had a guest and they had a whole thing about it. I got to watch it sometime.
0: I wonder why.
1: You can't, I just heard a little bit of it. I don't know.
0: You've been to the canyon? I've been there.
1: Yeah.
0: Yeah. Would you hike down into it?
1: I've done down and backs there probably more than most of the white Americans who've ever lived in America. I told you that I worked a season up there, a summer, and I stayed for the winter and then did another summer. It was a transition before I moved to Flagstaff. But so I am intimately, that's part of my life. That was a way I got back out to Arizona and got paid for it, you know, because the employee housing is included. It's like $60 a month. for your rent if you're an employee, and it was just
0: probably not
1: when
0: anymore.
1: You're young. It was a party up there. It was. It's a very strange place. There is a permanent working population up there. People have been up there. Would you believe that Mickey Flynn knows people who've been up there since the late 90s, the turn of the century, 9/11? I know people who are still working up there, and they live in the employee housing.
0: Wow. I mean,
1: and they're
0: it's a beautiful,
1: year-round
0: area.
1: Well, that area, and then outside the gate, Tucson, they've kind of built it up, but also they've made, like, I guess there's a trolley system that you could park outside, which they've always wanted to do to, you know, decrease the traffic within, and a lot of people would rather do that anyway. They just take all the it's so fun, get to the rim. I used to walk the rim at night, Mike.
0: The rim?
1: The rim.
0: Okay.
1: All through the village, through the Bright Angel, you know, everything by there. And go to, you know, from, you know, just a mile and a half.
0: Last time we went, it was snowing.
1: Back in, I've been up there when it snowed. I've seen an inversion. It's a weather event called the inversion that happens at the Grand Canyon where the fog is inside the canyon.
0: Mm.
1: And you literally cannot see before below the rim. It's covered. And I'm totally serious. I had forgotten about this. I walked down on a weekend into an inversion in
0: How
1: the winter.
0: How did you get out?
1: At the Grand. I walked below the inversion.
0: Oh.
1: Because it's 6,800 feet on the rim. I believe it's 22 at the Colorado River down at Phantom Ranch. And you're below it. You walk below the weather pattern. And then it didn't last long. But that can happen. You could walk up into clouds before you get out of the canyon.
0: Well, there has been some people, especially older guys, that went down there and in the dead of summer and they died.
1: Or they got disappeared mysteriously. That's a whole nother topic.
0: Yeah, I wonder.
1: Missing 411 on YouTube. David Paulides, he was on Coast to Coast. He talks about the phenomenon of missing people in national parks and the seemingly bizarre response from the National Park Service that they know something they're not letting on, and there's something freaky, but it's
0: the that I wouldn't doubt it.
1: You've seen that guy, David Paulides, used to be a San Francisco, I think he was a homicide detective for many years. He took this up as a project, and now it's like he has a series of books, documentaries. You can see him on YouTube. It's called Missing 411. It's a conspiracy we could do a week on. It's so freaky. But if anyone...
0: Is he still around?
1: Yeah, I just saw him on, I think he was on Joe Rogan recently. That's why I remember. Just this week or last week, check out the Joe Rogan with David Paulides of Missing 411 is his project.
0: I'll check it out. Back to robots. Mickey Flynn, would you... What if somebody showed up at your house? You know how that people would come selling vacuum cleaners to your house?
1: That would be terror. That would be like the Terminator.
0: What if they, oh, Mickey Flynn, we've got this brand new state-of-the-art sex robot, and we want you to try it out for 30 days.
1: Isn't that the way it's heading almost?
0: Yeah.
1: They want to pass that out and not have any form of population
0: It's
1: reduction.
0: Even worse than that. They've got these kids.
1: Well, you know what? I don't care if people are offended. I'm an old guy. So what if I said yes at this point?
0: There's
1: you know
0: nothing
1: I mean?
0: Wrong with saying yes.
1: You know, where is Ed Needles when I need him to have my back on this shit?
0: That's not
1: so. What I would get one like AOC's little sister, who's 21.
0: Oh, you could order that. but it's worse than that. Now these kids are having relationships with an AI
1: thing online they get emails and exchange texts with.
0: Yeah. And they some of these people actually take their AI lover or whatever to restaurants with them and sit the phone.
1: It's shocking how the cell phone is just dominating everyone's mind and sucked us in and is changing so many people's lives with this weird stuff. It's the connection, you know.
0: Yeah, it's the human connection's not there like it was.
1: It's kind of like it's many things. It's an electronic leash, first of all. But
0: well, everybody's always looking at their phone, even in restaurants, instead of talking to each other.
1: It has become like God now with AI.
0: But you couldn't do without it.
1: I don't know. It does suck when the internet goes down up there. I don't have fiber optic. I got the
0: you got the old school stuff, huh?
1: The little satellite dish.
0: Oh, okay.
1: Blah blah blah. So.
0: Well, I mean, you would think that wouldn't go down.
1: And then on my TV, I just have a long distance antenna. I don't have any cable. And in the winter, sometimes when Hualapai Mountain is covered with snow, channels won't come in or they'll be fuzzy.
0: You should get a couple of the streaming services.
1: I need some help in that area. I gotta I want to do it all at once. I want to get on social media and have like an outlet so where I could put my photographs. Maybe
0: Instagram would be the one.
1: One photograph a day with like a little story or something, and
0: Instagram
1: or a link to something.
0: That's the one you should go with.
1: And never have my face or voice ever on it, but just have like a brand name and a link. Buy me a coffee and Patreon if people like the content, so they could sell. They can send me money.
0: Oh well, that
1: because you'll never make it off views. You got to get millions and. Millions and millions to make any money.
0: Yeah, you've got to get that or...
1: Ask the Lizard Hunter. The Lizard Hunter on YouTube, one of the biggest YouTubers, making money to travel and do his show. You know what I mean?
0: So when you're doing your travels, try to drum up some followers for me too.
1: Okay.
0: Yeah, and tell the people, you know, this is it's a good show. It's a different show. And, you know... You're right. You got to have tens of thousands of, at least, of followers to actually make money. And they'll put advertising on your show. One final robot story. A scientist found the optimal robot body, and it has 20 legs, and it can scale walls. Does this kind of stuff, it's going to turn into...
1: those robot dogs are terrifying.
0: Guns on them.
1: Yeah, that's what I'm saying, and knives. When I'm kind of expecting like a robot dog apocalypse, World War Z type of movie coming out soon. Don't they make good movies anymore? When was the last time you saw a movie in a movie theater?
0: It's been a few years.
1: Right.
0: I mean, it's just nothing that they put out now that's... Supposedly, Spielberg's got a new movie coming out this... supposed to be good.
1: Yeah.
0: And he has a mini series sequel to Band of Brothers coming out. Did you ever see that?
1: I never saw it. The only TV show that I like recently, I really like it, and the audience should know about it because it's kind of set in Arizona, is oh my God, drawing a blank.
0: Was it is it a Western or something?
1: Yeah, it's the Indian Reservation in 1971.
0: Dark Winds.
1: Dark Winds is the greatest show.
0: Yeah, I like the actors in there.
1: All three seasons. I'm waiting for another season of that. Dark Winds is awesome.
0: Yeah.
1: And it takes place in Arizona, and there's lots of casual racism and also about like the hippie cults and how they're full of crap and... You know, with the gurus and everything.
0: It's centered around a couple of police, native police officers.
1: Yeah, it's excellent. It's based on like Tony Hillerman, the writer, has a series of these. It's based on the characters that are famous that a lot of people know about because those books have sold millions. But that's what Dark Winds is based on. And it's filmed actually in New Mexico, but the beautiful drone photography when and where it takes place, and it's just very cool for anyone in Arizona. It's the coolest show set in Arizona, really, since Kung Fu in the early 1970s, 72 to 75.
0: Yeah. David Carradine.
1: Yeah, Kung Fu. Well, most of those episodes were in Arizona or like New Mexico. There is a few, of course, because it's about the San Francisco Gold Rush, really. And that period of time right after the Civil War. So it is, and it's historically accurate how the railroads, the army, the ranch, the country got built by brutal means.
0: Hey, and speaking of that, there's a free streaming service called Pluto. PLUTO.
1: Never heard of it.
0: They have all those shows on there.
1: Can you go to Pluto on like the internet or is that?
0: Yeah. You can go on Pluto and it'll pull it up and you can watch you know, some shows that are on there.
1: Never heard of it.
0: Yeah, Pluto. So these robots have 20 telescoping legs. Each leg costs $300. So that's $6,000 just for the legs. Central body, and I don't know what they're exactly used for, but it can't be good to me. That's what I'm thinking. Hey, let's. What song have you got for me coming back in? Because I'm gonna take a break.
1: Let's not tell the audience.
0: All right, we'll take the break and we'll come back. We'll be right back.
1: Thank you.
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0: All right, that's no doubt.
1: Killing it at the Sphere in Las Vegas. Everyone's loving it. Have you seen the reviews on YouTube?
0: No.
1: A lot of video. You can go see Gwen Stefani dominate. And people are loving it. They were saying No Doubt was not big enough to pull it off. Everyone is wrong. It's been awesome. I can't afford it.
0: Isn't she from Southern California?
1: Yeah, I guess that's where they're from. Lucky Three has video of her from back in the 80s.
0: Oh.
1: Like up close backstage.
0: Well, that's when she first started.
1: Like when they're just talking about stuff. It's actually historic footage. And a lot more. He's got a Jane's Addiction show from the Anson Ford Theater. Incredible footage if you like Jane's Addiction, but a lot of stuff too.
0: So the calls have grown silent. I think it's because
1: everyone hates us.
0: They
1: definitely hate me. I'm ruining their.
0: So we'll have to mix in a.
1: They're all gonna have to be in recovery from radio now.
0: We'll have to mix. So okay.
1: For the trauma.
0: I meant to. I had a whole thing about Trump supporters. Could this guy do anything? Could he say anything to ever deter you? And I found this, and I remember this. This is when 2016, and man, he looks and sounds a lot different than he did then.
1: Well, his health, he has problems. And remember, this has been a 12-year presidency. There were 4 years in the middle where he wasn't in office, and he took the biggest beating any American has ever to endure.
0: I feel sorry for him.
1: They tried to kill him with lawfare, ruining his life, and we are blessed to have him as president of the United States. At this time,
0: would this have changed your mind?
2: The people, my people, are so smart, and you know what else they say about my people? The polls. They say I have the most loyal people. Did you ever see that? Where I could stand in the middle of Fifth Avenue and shoot somebody, and I wouldn't lose any voters, okay?
0: What do you think of that?
1: He's trolling. That's the wicked humor of Trump.
0: Okay.
1: He's been that way from day one. I love it. I love the act. I don't have any problem with that.
0: But
1: what do I got to be in trauma? President said this.
0: I mean, it's not.
1: I love it.
0: It's true, though. It's true.
1: Just keep the MMA off the White House lawn. That's tacky. There's going to be a lot of drinking going on. That's really the biggest, the most radical move since Andrew Jackson had the keg party back in the day. All the rednecks came in and kind of trashed the White House a little bit. All of his supporters.
0: We wanted callers, and now we have them.
1: There, let's go.
0: Let's start. We got
1: Bring
0: two.
1: It.
0: I'll take this one first, and then the next one after that.
1: Let's do it.
0: You're on the air.
3: Hello?
0: Chuck.
1: What's going on?
3: I'm recovering from calling radio shows across America and pranking them.
1: Love it. Chuck, when are you going to rejoin the American family? America needs you. And how do you feel? You know, Chuck, I was thinking, Chuck, you could go on a four-day crack binge, do a bunch of meth, some fentanyl, and you would still...
3: Eat that food cards, all of it.
1: Everything. Yeah. You could still beat Katie Wilson in a debate head-to-head. You would destroy her. Why are you not the mayor of Seattle? We know you have experience in Longview. Your thoughts on Katie Wilson?
3: Well, I think that she is... I don't follow... I follow the politics of the tri-state area down in your area more than I do Seattle politics, because I know what it's just. I don't connect with those people, to be quite honest. They're in an island in the state of Washington, if that makes any sense. It's like a whole different ecosystem, a whole different country, everything.
0: Hey, do you still call that show in Iowa? I think it was Iowa. You still call him?
3: Yeah, I called him today.
0: What did he have to say today?
3: I said something like, "What are you guys doing over there? What?" Ah! I started yelling and screaming.
0: He's a hardcore Trump guy, right?
3: Yeah, Charlie Stone.
0: You ever tell him that you know a guy in Needles, California that's a reformed Trump?
3: Yeah, I said there's a station in Needles, California. You ever hear of it? And they're kind of like, We don't want to promote other people's stuff. You know who the biggest bastard is to talk to? It's probably Lars Larson. I don't like him at all.
0: Anybody that has a name like Lars Larson or Eric Erickson or Dick Dixon,
3: well, he's just a prick all the time. And even to his most, I don't know. I don't see how the guy stayed on for 30 years.
0: How about Hugh Hewitt? That's another one. You ever heard of him?
3: Don't you guys have him?
0: We dropped him.
1: You know who I miss is Michael Medved. Remember him? He was very intense.
0: Michael Medved?
1: Super effeminate voice, kind of like a college professor, conservative.
0: What did he talk
1: Jewish
0: about?
1: Guy. He was great.
3: Yeah, I know. Oh yeah, yeah, yeah.
1: Michael Medved.
3: Michael Medved.
1: Yeah,
3: he had a little mustache. I think I first heard him on KTO.
1: Yeah. Now, Chuck, I've been meaning to ask you this. You're an expert at radio. You know the lay of the land throughout America on what the best shows are. Can you suggest any new programming for K-Talks? Should they be looking to bring in new shows? What would you recommend? What would you like to hear on this station?
3: I would like to hear...
1: If you were to bring in someone from another city.
3: I think they have a good mix-up of the right and left. This is just my perspective, but I think that you'd have a good success there with a balanced show that allows people access to the hosts like this program does, takes callers.
1: But Chuck, too many words. We're looking for names. Just give us some names. You know radio. You know who's on across the country.
3: Well, how about I would say maybe the station that I listen to, it's right-wing enough where I think that maybe K-Talks listeners would like to listen to KSCJ Charlie Stone in the Morning. That's in Sioux City, Iowa.
1: Cool.
3: But like I said, their program, their format would... I think it would do well. They don't just focus on local issues. They focus on, national issues. And I think they understand their niche because of the political spectacle that Iowa is every 4 years or so.
1: Say the call letters again for everyone's benefit.
3: KSDJ.
0: KSDJ. Mickey Flynn.
1: No, he didn't say that. What did you say, Chuck? KSDJ. KSDJ? Okay.
3: KSTJ.
1: TJ.
3: Kilo Sierra Charlie.
0: Oh, CJ. CJ.
1: Okay.
0: Mickey Flynn wants us to get Nick Fuentes on the air.
1: I could do better than that. I want you to get Anthony Cumia from, what is it? He has a Sunday night on radio. I forget the
0: Well,
1: state.
0: We do have... Yeah,
3: I don't know. Okay, here's the thing. Nick Fuentes, isn't he a podcaster? And don't you... Where is the line between radio broadcasters and podcasters? So it just seems
0: it wouldn't work. It wouldn't work, yeah. Yeah, because...
3: Plus, I think Nick Fuentes' material is a little bit non-FCC friendly, right?
0: That's what I mean, yeah.
1: Yeah, you can't have F-bombs. You have to have people who are on terrestrial radio. I thought you knew a lot of these people because you harassed them all.
3: Somebody who knows the FCC guidelines,
0: and,
3: I guess.
0: Yeah, knows where to stop and when. Hey, thanks, Chuck. Go ahead.
3: You know what would really be cool. I think that and people would support it is Donald Trump said, we're going to abolish these outdated Nancy Reagan FCC rules because everybody talks the way they talk and.
0: He said that
3: you can just shut it off and listen to your podcast.
0: I agree with that. I agree with that. Yeah.
3: I think that you can find a happy medium there where you'll still have the professional characteristics where broadcasters won't have the need. I don't see you using the F word every other effing
0: word.
3: For example, or any of the other professional radio personalities that KTOX has. In order to convey their message or
0: shock
3: or
0: to shock people,
3: their show.
0: Yeah.
1: You know, Chuck, I wanted to ask you one thing. I wanted to ask you one thing before you go. When you go fishing in the Columbia River, is it just salmon or do you get clams? Can you get big-bellied clams up there?
0: He gets crabs.
1: Or scallops.
3: I'm in Portland, by the way, just so you know. I'm to give you a geographical reference.
1: Longview.
3: I'm on I-5 in Portland, Oregon, over the Willamette River, but back to the Columbia River. Salmon, steelhead, trout.
1: What about clams?
3: Perch, sunfish.
0: Do you ever get crabs? Clams. Do you ever get crabs?
3: Yeah,
1: shellfish.
3: Yeah, crabs. yeah, down in Astoria, crabs, clams, but you can't get the clams out of the, you don't want the, I think it's illegal even because it's the exposure to all the chemicals from, you know, years and years and years of industrial pollution in proximity to where these freshwater clams are. So they just went ahead and prohibited people from harvesting these clams.
0: Well, Mickey Flynn said he got the crabs last Saturday night. So, I mean, I don't know.
3: Did you know he's got some crabs?
0: Yeah.
1: No.
0: No, I'm just kidding.
1: No.
3: They have a shampoo.
0: hey, thanks, Chuck. I gotta run and take this last call. You're on there.
4: Yeah, Nick Fuentes, he's kind of a flake. He says one

0: Yeah, I'm not.
1: Is he the one that exposed all that?
0: Nick Shirley has been to like 18 countries. He goes everywhere. Everyone likes him. He plays it straight. He just lets people talk.
1: Oh, okay. All right. Well, cool.
2: But there, a bunch of them MMA guys are pulling out of Trump's White House fight.
1: So what reason are they giving?
2: Well, people are turning on him. And it, I mean, and I wanted to ask Mikey Flea, what's Trump doing with a strategic oil reserve? I mean, he's selling it off. I mean, what's he doing?
0: You know, I was going to bring it up. I do not understand all the rhetoric that America has never been in a better position with energy, but yet I know it's a blip, but we should not be having this problem with the price of gas. Even with the war, I don't think it should have went up, and I think it has to come down before it. I was thinking it would have to start coming down noticeably, and it actually has before Memorial Day. That's come and gone.
2: Yeah, but what's he doing with it? I mean,
0: I don't know.
1: He's selling it at cut rate prices. Why would he be doing that?
0: I don't know what you're talking about. And
1: the reserve
2: and
1: oil.
2: Another scam artist. I mean, all you got to do is pay him off, and another slime bag scam artist. And I heard another concert. Was it Martina McBride pulled out of the concert?
1: She's a country singer, right?
2: Isn't she? Yeah, country? She could sing too.
0: Maybe Nicki Minaj. She's MAGA. Maybe she'll step up and do the president a solid.
1: Nah.
0: I think she wants to service Donald Trump. I really do. Joe Chong, don't you think?
2: I think he's got a couple is what I heard, but I mean.
0: Laura Loomer does too.
1: Oh, that is what a disgusting human being. I had her on my show.
0: Really?
1: Yeah. And Dave Olson, it was Chuck that called in and insulted her and she hung up.
0: That's great. Wish I had heard that.
1: Hey, thanks, man.
0: I heard Chuck on the Alex Jones show once.
1: He's been on everything. All right, we're going to take this last break, and we'll play something good coming in.
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0: Hey, I forgot to tell you, Mickey Flynn, you're on camera.
1: Oh.
0: No, I'm just kidding.
1: Good thing I got my hat on.
0: I'm just kidding.
1: Hey, can I do this? I've always wanted to.
0: There you go. Right. I use it sometimes. And this.
1: Excellent. There you go.
0: There you go. Well, another
1: Freaky
0: week.
1: Freaky Friday.
0: Another week has come and gone. And next Monday, it's going to be a new month.
1: That's right. You know, we've gotten through May without the extreme heat. I still have to get under the blankets when my winter comforter is still on and I have no AC. Spectacular sleeping weather where I live.
0: It's been...
1: No AC. It's actually been cold. I had to close a few doors. Great.
0: Unusually pleasant.
1: It's been incredible.
0: Unbelievable.
1: I hope we have a nice monsoon. A lot of rain.
0: Oh, no, don't say that.
1: A lot of rain.
0: No, but then the wind comes with it.

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2: News this hour from Town Hall. I'm Ron Taylor. President Trump met with his advisors for a couple of hours yesterday, but has not yet made a decision on whether to move forward with a deal to extend the Iran ceasefire and reopen the Strait of Hormuz. Iran said the agreement has not been finalized. Ahead of yesterday's meeting, the president said he was looking to make a final determination. Louisiana lawmakers have passed a new congressional map to pick up a Republican seat while leaving the state with one of its two majority black House districts. Bernie Bennett has more on the story.
3: The map approved Friday is designed to give Louisiana a 5-to-1 split in Republicans' favor. The U.S. Supreme Court last month struck down one of the state's majority black districts as an illegal racial gerrymander, weakening the landmark 1965 Federal Voting Rights Act. That decision intensified a national battle over partisan redistricting, fueled by President Donald Trump's efforts to protect the GOP's slim House majority in this year's midterm elections. Bernie Bennett reporting.
2: Governor Landry has signed the redistricting plan into law. There's another drop in the nation's smoking rates.
4: A CDC survey finds that the cigarette smoking rate among U.S. adults dropped to another all-time low last year, with only 1 in 11 adults saying they are current smokers. The rate has been gradually dropping for decades due to cigarette taxes, tobacco price hikes, smoking bans, public education, and changes in the social acceptability of lighting up in public. Cigarette smoking is a risk factor for lung cancer, heart disease, and stroke, and it's long been considered the leading cause of preventable death. I'm Lisa Dwyer.
2: Stock indexes closed higher on Wall Street, adding to the all-time highs they were set a day earlier. The Dow Jones Industrial Average gaining 363 points, the NASDAQ up 55, and the S&P 500 was 16 higher at the closing bell yesterday. News and analysis at townhall.com.
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10: 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Clear sky and 78 degrees on Route 66 in Needles, and good evening to listeners in Bullhead City, currently clear sky and 81 degrees for you. Getting down to 64 overnight tonight, Saturday's high will be in the lower 90s, sky is clear. Temperatures in the upper 90s on Sunday. That's your K-Talks Tri-State Weather. 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

0: from the City of Angels near the Pacific Ocean. Good morning, good evening, wherever you may be across the nation, around the world. I'm George Norrie. This is Coast to Coast AM. Later tonight, those open lines. Here's what's happening. President Donald Trump met with advisors today in the White House Situation Room as he considers a tentative agreement that would open the Strait of Hormuz and start new talks with Iran. Mr. Trump said before the meeting he was preparing to make a final determination, but there's no indication whether that decision has been made yet. A spokesperson for Iran's foreign ministry says a memorandum of understanding between the two nations has not yet been finalized. We'll see what happens. The driver of a bus involved in a deadly Virginia crash that killed five people doesn't even speak English, according to authorities. Transportation Secretary Sean Duffy calls it unacceptable. Five people were killed, dozens others injured when the driver of the travel bus headed from New York to North Carolina failed to slow down near a work zone and slammed into several cars on Interstate 95 in Stafford County. The devil is defined as the supernatural personification of evil, malice, and temptation in various cultures and religions. Conceptually, this figure takes multiple forms, from an independent evil deity to a symbol of human flaws. Heidi Hollis, who coined the phrase Hat Man and Shadow People with it. Heidi, what do you think of the devil?
1: Hey there, George. You know what's wild to me in researching this topic, just trying to dig a little deeper, is that the idea of a devil figure didn't fully form like all at once. Like it developed over time. In early Judaism, Satan meant something closer to like adversary or accuser, not the fully independent evil being stalking people like it's viewed in Christianity, where the devil becomes more like a direct enemy of God or a fallen angel that was tied to temptation, lies, demons, spiritual warfare. And in Islam, the devil figure is more connected to pride and a refusal to obey God. And it seems like most religious beliefs have some kind of understanding of there being a force that's not on our side, essentially. In Buddhism, there's something called like the Mara that acts like a tempter who tries to stop enlightenment. And in Hindu traditions, like evil is spread across different beings and ideas where there's this almost like resistance to divine order, like a rebellion. But in folklore and indigenous beliefs, they are more like a trickster type, like, you know, Skinwalker Ranch, like the shapeshifters, and they might turn into a raven or a werewolf or even a clown, George. Isn't that a great idea? but the red horned devil with hooves, it was shaped more like from folklore and art and symbolism. Luckily, there's not a single description of him looking like that in the Bible. We don't want to run into that. But it's interesting that nearly every culture has tried to explain why evil feels bigger than ordinary bad behavior. Like, it's just so different from us that we just hope it's not a part of anything that we are. You know, sometimes it's seen as a force, sometimes as a temptation, sometimes as darkness that humans choose to follow. I'm just hoping, you know, people get the message that whatever the devil represents, that they don't want anything to do with it. That's my feel about it, George.
0: Do you believe in the devil?
1: Oh, I consider, honestly, the Hat Man to be the modern day devil. And he admits to it. He will tell people that's who he is. So I think he is what everybody has feared. And he wants you to know he's here. He's making his presence known again and again in the millions now, you know, and it's growing to the level that I was told and warned about a very long time ago when I first started talking about it here on the show, that this day was coming.
0: All right. Well, thanks for the update. Heidi Hollis, her website is HeidiHollis.com. Thanks, Heidi. A new batch of satellites for Amazon's Internet constellation headed into orbit tonight. A United Launch Alliance on an Atlas V rocket lifted off from Cape Canaveral. It was the seventh Amazon mission to fly on an Atlas V and tied for the second time the rocket's record for the heaviest payload launched to orbit, about 18 tons. It will add 29 satellites to Amazon's existing network of 300 already in orbit. Amazing. And here's Kevin Randall, retired Army Lieutenant Colonel, with his weekly report on what's in the skies. Hi, Kevin.
2: Hi, George. How you doing?
0: Good, buddy.
2: Well, it seems that lately something very important is revealed almost daily. Sources close to the White House say that President Trump's UFO speech in July will contain formerly classified material proving there has been alien visitation and crash retrievals. This includes information about four separate alien races involved. That includes the Greys, the Nordics, the Insectoids, and the Reptilians. Remember, this is coming from unidentified sources who claim inside knowledge. But if true, that changes the conversation completely. And this does line up with some recent congressional hearings. I sat through one of those hearings in which George Knapp was one of the primary witnesses that related to UFO sightings, but was mainly about protecting whistleblowers. There was a discussion about the importance of whistleblowers who expose government cheating, cover-up, and exploitation. Important roles if we value our freedoms. Sergeant Dylan Borland was quizzed about his sighting of an object over Langley Air Force Base in 2012. He said the UFO was massive, triangular-shaped, hovering about 100 feet above him. He told of the hearing that it was two stories thick, meaning it was about 20 feet thick, and after a couple of minutes, it flashed upwards to commercial aircraft levels. It left behind the scent of a thunderstorm, which I took to mean a sort of ionization of the atmosphere. And this story was interesting, but nothing I haven't heard 1,000 times before. Under questioning, he admitted he was the lone witness and said it was because it was so late at night. The real point of his tale was not the UFO, but his treatment by the chain of command after he reported it. He said that his report was ignored, dismissed, and he was harassed at work and eventually lost his security clearance. And it would seem to me that if he had invented the story or had misinterpreted as a natural phenomenon or seen an experimental secret aircraft, there would have been no real repercussions. But he lost his security clearance is surprising to me. I spent 10 years as an Air Force intelligence officer. I wrote magazine articles condemning the Air Force for their botched investigations, ridiculous solutions, and their continuing cover-up. All the while, I had a top-secret clearance. I knew that the agent responsible for the background check knew about those articles, but there was no problem with my clearances when I switched to the Army. I was still able to get a top secret clearance. The point is, the treatment of Borland suggests a real effort to keep something hidden from the public that is more important than my criticism of the Air Force UFO investigations. And it was meant as a warning to others about reporting their sightings. While I found the information about other whistleblowers in other arenas interesting, I was most interested in the UFO aspect of the hearings. And like Representative Burchett, I prefer UFO to UAP, but I digress. George Knapp's testimony about his meeting with high-ranking Russian officials as the Soviet Union was collapsing was quite interesting. I have mentioned the shutdown of a ballistic missile flight at Malmstrom Air Force Base in 1967 by an outside force. This was something that was allegedly impossible, but it happened. All 10 of the missiles went offline at about the same time. More frightening was George's report of interference with a flight of ballistic missiles in the Soviet Union. Instead of just shutting it down, the launch codes appeared. If I understood what George was saying, the Soviet generals and officials believed it was this outside force showing them that they could take over the missile complex and could have launched an atomic war if that had been their purpose. The other things that caught my attention was George naming some of the private corporations that have possession of some of the materials recovered from crash retrievals. That material has been around for decades, but it seems that these years of research have failed to produce any significant results. The sad thing is that the congressional representatives mentioned that some of this new data that was just dumped on them was brand new. They were astonished. But those of us who have been around for decades know that there is more information about UFOs from the landing traces to reports of crash retrievals hidden by the government that hasn't been released yet. And that's what we have for tonight, George.
0: All right, my friend. We'll talk to you next week. Kevin Randall talking about his weekly UFO report. Up next, Walter Bosley back with us as we talk about the goddess of the underworld next on Coast to Coast AM.
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0: And welcome back to Coast. George Norrie with you. Walter Bosley back with us. He spent 20 years in the U.S. national security community, first as a counterintelligence specialist with the FBI, and then as a special agent of the Air Force Office of Special Investigations and Counterespionage Operations and Investigations during his active duty service as an Air Force officer. He has since focused on his publishing company, his writing, and is also a licensed private investigator. Walter Bosley on Coast to Coast. Walter, welcome back. How have you been?
1: Great, George. It's good to talk with you again. Thanks for having me back.
0: I'm looking forward to this. And the latest book I have for you was The Time Travel Guidebook. Any others since then?
1: Oh, gosh. I have released The Esoteric Napoleon II. Recall you and I talked about that in March, and on the TV program too.
0: Beyond belief. Back.
1: And this one's about the mysteries of Napoleon and the Louisiana Territory. So it's got all sorts of new, interesting things.
0: Now, how did you decide to key in on this goddess from Greek?
1: Oh, wow. Hecate. What's interesting is she kind of emerged years ago in research I was doing in follow-up to my Disneyland research, leading to this very strange, what appeared to be a cult murder mystery in San Bernardino Valley, California. And she just was kind of there in the material. And the closer I looked, the more she was there, you might say.
0: Who is Hecate?
1: Hecate is a chthonic goddess, meaning among the oldest of the gods and goddesses in various human traditions. And she is the queen of the underworld, where we go after we die, and the place where the darker, in the Jungian sense, you might say, the darker spirits and energies, that's their abode. That's where they live. And she figures prominently in the myth of Persephone, when Persephone was kidnapped by Hades and taken to the underworld. Persephone's mother, Ceres, beseeched Hecate to go find her daughter and bring her back. So the image of Hecate with the two torches searching through the underworld, going to Hades to kind of bargain to get Persephone back is a very old, longtime image we have of Hecate.
0: Walter, is Hecate evil?
1: No. She, although she is associated with witches and witchcraft, that's not entirely what she's about. She's more like an energy, like electricity. You know how electricity has positive and negative, and electricity can do these amazing things, but if mishandled, electricity can be dangerous and deadly.
0: Right.
1: Hecate is she just is, and if you misunderstand or if you misapply your understanding of her, she could possibly be destructive, but she's not evil.
0: The internet makes her sound like she is really one kind of an evil person.
1: Right? Yeah. Well, you know, the internet doesn't always get it right, and there's a lot of people who see Hecate purely from the witchy perspective, and they think, you know, the occult and all this stuff because the way she's popularly presented and dramatized. But the more that I encountered her in my research, the more I looked into her, I found that really she's also known as the Queen of the Triple Crossroad. Okay, and there's a bit of a mystery there. And in looking at that aspect, I found her to be essentially a being that is kind of control of time and space phenomena.
0: And we call her the goddess of the underworld. What exactly is the underworld?
1: The underworld, again, is that place that, at times we think of the underworld as the popular version of hell, that dark place you go to when you die and pass on into that realm. It is, in a Jungian sense, You know, it's where the shadow world is. It's where our shadow selves are very comfortable. And it really, you know, it depends on the particular mythology, but all of them have a lot in common with the idea that it's just that place where that those shadow aspects of our existence and our psyche exist.
0: Do we ever visit the underworld, Walter, in our dream state?
1: I think so. And the Tibetans, in the Tibetan Book of the Dead, because the underworld is usually equated with, again, when you die, you go into this dark place to, say, process into your next life, so to speak. And it's described as a very dark, shadowy, kind of scary place. And I think we do and can travel there in our sleep. Yes.
0: What does Hecate try to do for humanity? Anything good?
1: I think she helps you embrace that shadow self. You know, again, Carl Jung, from his perspective, he says you really have to deal with your shadow self, that darker side. And when we say shadow, we don't mean evil necessarily or bad. It's just that darker side of yourself. And, you know, Jung tells us that you have to deal with that in order to, balance with that lighter side of your nature and to understand yourself and, you know, advance in enlightenment, right? And maturity. And so Hecate is the guide through that underworld of the shadow self, helping you understand that side of your nature.
0: Did the ancient Greeks know well of Hecate?
1: Yes. In fact, the Egyptians also knew her. She's very often associated with Isis, or the veiled Isis. And, there's the admonition of the veiled Isis that when she lifts her veil to reveal her true nature, you are to tell no one. That is the popular idea. I find that to be more in line with, well, it's not that you don't tell anyone, it's that you're selective in who you talk about Hecate with.
0: And when you talk about Isis, we're not talking about the terror group by any means.
1: Correct. We're talking about the Egyptian goddess. She's older. She's older than Egyptian mythology, because the Egyptians knew her as an older goddess. The earliest they have of her is actually in the Black Sea region, and that's before Egypt.
0: Who created her, Walter?
1: Again, being one of those chthonic beings, she just is among those who just were and is. There are some traditions that will say, well, she was born of this one or that one. Some even say that she's the daughter of Cronos, which, you know, is older than Zeus. But most of the sources I have found, I find convincing. She's just one of those beings that her origin is practically unknown. It's really unknown. Nobody really knows where she came from.
0: Was she created in the fictitious mind of people?
1: Well, some might say those who find that gods and goddesses are more a representation of energies and influence, the various influences in that spiritual realm, or what you might call the psychological realm, she could, you know, from that perspective, have been, born of a need to have a handle on that aspect of the psyche. So it's always possible that she could have been, they say that psychologists, I can't remember who said it, but once said that if God didn't exist, we'd have to invent him. Well, it could be in the spirit of that.
0: You've had some curious experiences with this being, haven't you?
1: Yes, I have to say that my direct experience with Hecate came through remote viewing. When I first learned remote viewing in 2007, there were some intriguing threads I was following in some unrelated research. And what came through was a glyph, okay, like an esoteric glyph, which led me to St. Catherine of Alexandria. Now, I subsequently learned that St. Catherine of Alexandria never really existed as a human being. Her story is lifted from the biography of the very real and historical Hypatia of Alexandria, whose father was the famous, he was the librarian of Alexandria, the famous library that was destroyed.
0: All right, Walter, we're going to take a short break. We'll come back and talk more about your incredible work. Walter Bosley with us. He's got a YouTube channel that's linked up at coasttocoastam.com. Back in a moment on Coast to Coast AM.
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1: We'll take your calls next hour, Walter Bosley, as we talk about Hecate, the strange Greek goddess of witchcraft and magic. 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

0: And welcome back, George Norrie, along with Walter Bosley, as we talk about Hecate, the Greek goddess. Walter, you were telling us about your remote viewing session where you did you contact her? Or did she contact you?
1: I think she emerged in my remote viewing by revealing the glyph that I mentioned before, which the glyph revealed led me to St. Catherine of Alexandria, which I was explaining before, was actually what they call a syncretization, a fabrication of the historical Hypatia with aspects of Hecate. See, this was in the pagan days, and they couldn't, in ancient days, and they couldn't completely erase the veneration of Hecate. So what they did was they concocted a saintly image, and they kind of allowed the veneration to continue as long as they did it under the guise of this St. Catherine of Alexandria, who shared the same symbol, the wheel, and such. But with time, people understood who it really was. And eventually, the Vatican in the 20th century admitted that there was no St. Catherine of Alexandria, that this was a syncretization. And so I continued my research when I learned about this into Hecate. And around this same time, what was really kind of spooky was that ravens, crows, began to visit me at my home conspicuously. If I was out in the field doing research, I had to go to cemeteries, ravens, big ravens would show up and really just kind of guide me to the graves I had to find. It was really strange. And also, I was encountering owls a lot more, and in a very kind of, again, conspicuous is the best word for it. You know, they would show up, and these are crows and owls are familiars, are you know, the creatures associated with Hecate. So, you know, as I learned more about Hecate, I encountered more of her familiars and encountered more of the phenomena and such associated with her.
0: Walter, do people worship her?
1: Some do. Some do. Certainly, in, you know, historically, more did. But if they don't exactly worship in that sense that we think of worship, they certainly venerate her. They certainly celebrate certain days of the year that, you know, they identify with her. And they certainly beseech her for things. They certainly go to her, so to speak.
0: Is she misunderstood by a lot of people?
1: Yes. Yes. That people think that she's exclusively the representative, the goddess for the witchcraft culture,
0: right,
1: which certainly is, you know, a symbol for them and a goddess for them, but she's not exclusively that, not that I have found in my research and experience.
0: Are there many goddesses like her?
1: In other traditions, she has her counterparts who, you know, from the perspective which I happen to share, that these are just different versions of the same being. It is essentially her. Now, different cultures, of course, will emphasize certain aspects from another culture. So, you know, Hecate in the Egyptian cultural context may seem like a different goddess than in the Greek, because what they are different aspects of the same being, but it really results in the same being. And of course, there's a lot of times confusion between, you know, different goddesses, but for the most part, what it is just different cultures focus on different aspects.
0: Do they pray to her a lot?
1: I think yes, I think particularly, you know, in the witchcraft culture, anyone still practicing the ancient religions would pray to her. Yes, I think so.
0: But you don't believe she's evil.
1: I do not believe she's evil. I think she's outside of that good and evil, you know, discussion. I think she's really neutral. You know, it all depends on how you come to her or how she finds you, it depends on your behavior. It depends on your perspective, where you're coming from and what your intention is.
0: Do you summon her up very often?
1: I don't. I do not summon her. I do not pray to her. I acknowledge her existence. I acknowledge if I sense, you know, her presence, so to speak. But I do not communicate directly. And no, I do not pray to or worship her. I respect.
0: Do you know anybody who does?
1: Personally, no.
0: You kind of hesitated a little bit.
1: Because you never know. You know, these things are real personal for a lot of people, right? And personal meaning very private. So you never really know. And remember, as I told you, she's associated, you know, in ways with the Egyptian goddess Isis, who was veiled, right? And the whole thing about if she lifts her veil to reveal to you her true nature, tell no one. There's people who take that very literally. So you never quite know who might be an actual literal worshiper.
0: You've heard of Aleister Crowley, right?
1: Oh, of course.
0: Is she somebody that he would have tried to worship?
1: She's definitely somebody Crowley would have attempted to communicate with and, you know, work with, so to speak, conjure. Absolutely.
0: What are the benefits of dealing with her? What do you get out of it?
1: I think enlightenment, you know, enlightenment about yourself, particularly your shadow self, your enlightenment about certain aspects of reality and, you know, illumination, because the image of her with the two torches, what does the torch represent in ancient culture? But illumination itself. And she is seen carrying two torches, lighting the way through the dark underworld in her mission to find Persephone. Well, symbolically, that is the very definition of, you know, enlightenment and illumination itself is, you know, that torchlight in the darkness.
0: How many different kinds of Greek gods or gods are there out there?
1: Oh, gosh. You know, there is the traditional pantheon, you know, popular pantheon that we could, you know, go through the list of. Not as many as in the Vedic, you know, the Hindu mm-hmm. pantheon. Course, they have countless.
0: Some people believe that these gods may be extraterrestrials. What do you think of that?
1: Well, I'm not opposed to that idea, certainly considering, you know, that they could have been or be beings from, say, you know, literal extraterrestrials across physical space or from other dimensions. You know, that kind of thing. Some people will tell you that Yahweh, you know, the God of the Abrahamic religions, Judaism, Islam, and Christianity. There are some people that think that Yahweh is merely a powerful being from another world who came here and set himself up as a god. You know, and there are some who think, you know, that. That he's the demiurge, but that's the Gnostics, and that's a whole other discussion. But yeah, I think it's possible that these could be beings from, I think of it more as another dimension. So there's something very different about them. Their very nature, they're not mortal, you know, in the sense that we are.
0: And why do you believe, Walter, she is not, or it is not, evil?
1: I'm convinced that Hecate, and you know, herself, is not evil, because the more I studied, the more I encountered her familiars, the more I found the fingerprints and footprint of her presence in the various things I was researching and investigating, the more illuminating she became and the less shadowy she became, to where ultimately I have begun to see her as this goddess of the triple crossroad. She is essentially the guardian at the gate of time and space. The triple crossroad, meaning that point where the past, present, and the future come together.
0: We're going to take calls next hour with Walter Bosley about Hecate and other Greeks as well. And you're still allowed to call in during open lines if you're lucky enough to get in later on tonight on that. If somebody wants to communicate with Hecate, What's the easiest or the best way to do that?
1: I would not advocate communicating
0: Really?
1: with her directly, y'all, because I would not advocate, you know, with you know, it all depends on the individual. But I would say, if you really insist on it and you're really curious about it, start with trying to get to her in your sleep, in your dreams. If you're a lucid dreamer, you know, whatever exercises you do that kind of gives you some control over what you dream about, start there, because I think she's one of the, you know, the many, these beings who will communicate with you in your sleep state.
0: What would a priest say about her?
1: they would pretty much say she's dark and evil and, you know, avoid her, don't communicate. You know, that all depends on which tradition you embrace or what your personal spiritual choice is.
0: Well, how do we know the priest isn't wrong?
1: Well,
0: or right.
1: There you go. We don't. We have to explore these things ourselves, ultimately. Remember, the Gnostics and other traditions tell you, you don't need a go-between. You don't need the priest. Usually the priests, you know, they're protecting the priesthood. They're pretty much looking out for job security when they want you to go through them and just take their advice without trusting your own instinct, without trusting your own experience. Life is scary. Life is dangerous, all aspects of it. And this is certainly one of those aspects.
0: Walter, how did you go from being a special agent of the Air Force Office of Special Investigations to doing what you're doing now?
1: Well, since I was young, specifically since I was a teenager, I was having very strange experiences myself. I had an enlightenment experience at 16. I experienced dreams that parts of them came true over the course of many years. I had, you know, waking strange experiences. And it was just an accumulation of that, which really the purpose of all that, you know, the result of all that, it made me aware that, you know what, there's something more to this existence than just the material, what we see and feel. And so it was a lifelong interest. And in the course of my career in national security field, okay, in intelligence in that community, you meet more people than you might imagine who have had the same experiences and think about these things in the same way. And it just accumulated. It kept introducing itself, and I had to pull threads and I had to find answers. So, you know, I decided to pursue those answers.
0: Does she have much of a cult following?
1: Sure. Yeah. Particularly in the witchcraft culture, you know, and when I say that she's more than just the witchcraft culture, that's not disrespectful to the witchcraft culture at all. I just, you know, there's just more to her than that. But I think you find her most popular followings among the practitioners of witchcraft.
0: Simple as that. Does anybody ever get hurt following her? Anything bizarre ever happen?
1: I think there is a potential for that. But as I said, you know, you could walk out in the street and get hit by a bus. You could, in any spiritual system you devote yourself to, you could expose yourself to, you know, dangers. You know, life is not for the faint of heart. And, you know, at some point, you just have to, you know, go forward in your path and show some courage. And not let that worry you. But at the same time, you know, you can study. The best thing to do is to study these things and intellectually have a handle on what the hazards are, you know, because you don't want to get tripped up in

0: one of these beings. We don't know the exact origin of. They just, as far as we know, they just always were. And we don't completely understand their existence because we don't share that existence. We are, in a way, we're lesser beings, right? But what made her, put her to the goddess status and venerated, was that as people encountered her through the path they took in life or through the experiences they were having, they recognized her presence, and whatever they got out of it, they appreciated. And so they chose to recognize that. And that's how the veneration of any of these beings starts, is they like that connection. They like for you to know they're there. And it's kind of a symbiotic thing, right? I would say personal experience is what got her, you know, elevated to veneration.
1: How do you think she got the name Hecate?
0: Well, I don't know the actual ultimate answer to that, but remember, Hecate is a word. So when you look at the etymology, the word science, so to speak, it depends on the language. Now, there are, if you get into linguistics, what's interesting is, think of this, Saint Catherine, usually spelled with a K, but it could be with a C, there's the K-A-T in that name. Well, Hecate, there's the K-A-T. So when you look linguistically at the root, you can see the etymology there. And across different languages and cultures, you will have the certain letters in common, and that's your first clue to find the answer to that.
1: Walter, when we come back, we're going to open up the phone lines and give folks a chance to talk with you about the goddess in just a moment. Walter Bosley with us. He's linked up to YouTube. We've got that at coasttocoastam.com.
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1: News this hour from Town Hall. I'm Ron Taylor. A federal judge says Donald Trump's name must be removed from the John F. Kennedy Center for the Performing Arts.
2: U.S. District Judge Christopher Cooper ruled that the rebranding of the Kennedy Center as the Trump Kennedy Center violates the law and ordered that Trump's name be removed from the building within 2 weeks. The judge said Trump can't close or rename the Kennedy Center, ruling that it cannot be officially named for anyone else unless Congress approves it. Congresswoman Joyce Beatty, an Ohio Democrat, sued President Trump and others to stop the unlawful renaming of the Kennedy Center. Bill Alexander, Washington.
1: Tech stocks gave the markets a big boost yesterday. Seth Sutel takes a look at the numbers.
3: Stocks closed higher on Wall Street, adding to all-time highs they set a day earlier. The S&P 500 rose 0.2% Friday. Tech stocks led the way, including a gain of more than 32% for Dell Technologies. That came after the company delivered profits that blew past expectations and raised its outlook. Dell said it was seeing powerful demand for AI computing. The Dow added 363 points. That's about 0.7%. The NASDAQ Composite rose 0.2%. The price of a barrel of Brent crude oil fell 1.7%. Seth Sutel, New York.
1: A federal judge has ruled Alabama's use of nitrogen gas to carry out executions does not violate the U.S. Constitution. District Judge Emily Marks rejecting claims that the method causes excessive suffering. The ruling came after the first bench trial in the nation examining the constitutionality of the execution method. The method has been used to put 9 people to death, 8 in Alabama, 1 in Louisiana. The death toll remains at 3 after a Dallas apartment explosion. Firefighters preparing to evacuate residents when the Oak Cliff apartment exploded. A huge fire ensued. Numerous people were injured. News and analysis at townhall.com. I'm Ron Taylor.
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9: 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Clear sky and 77 degrees on Route 66 in Needles, and good evening to listeners in Oatman. Currently clear sky and 67 degrees for you. Getting down to 64 overnight tonight, Saturday's high will be in the lower 90s, sky is clear. Temperatures in the upper 90s on Sunday. That's your K-Talks Tri-State Weather. 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
1: This hour we'll take your calls with Walter Bosley as we talk about the Greek goddess Hecate and other thoughts when you come right back with us on Coast to Coast AM. Let's talk about your mattress for a moment and your bed. 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

0: And welcome back, George Norrie, along with Walter Bosley. Walter, with your communication with Hecate when you do that, has she revealed anything startling to you?
1: I think that the realization that I think it was kind of a revelation that she represents time and space. She's the guardian of the gates of time and space. That came to me initially in a dream. Led to me understanding clearly what the triple crossroad was. For instance, in the tradition, we are told that essentially when you die, you enter the underworld, and she stands at the gate when you enter that journey into the underworld after dying, you know, in your mortal existence. And that's where her triple crossroad is. Well, I got to thinking, gosh, it's very clear to me, a triple crossroad, an intersection. And when you die, in some traditions, if you're someone who, say, believes in reincarnation, well, what is reincarnation but returning to Earth, you know, or returning to mortal life in a new existence, in a new identity? But what possibly could this triple crossroad mean? So that's where it dawned on me, past, present, and future. Future meaning the next life. Past meaning, could you go back and relive the life that just ended? And the present road, if you stay on that, means possibly, do you stay in the underworld as long as you choose? And the way the interpretation just kind of came to me like that, I thought of, well, she gives you the choice. You have that choice, past, present, or future. So that was pretty startling to me, because that in itself to me didn't seem like, you know, well, that's not very dark. That's not very spooky. That's actually very liberating. That's very enlightening. So that realization there, that is what changed my perspective on her. That was the real turning point for me when I came to that perspective on Hecate. And after that, the dark, shadowy side of her nature just became just just one aspect of this character, of her personality, of what her existence means. And that's really the moment when I began to see her as not, absolutely to me, not evil. She's almost a part of our existence.
0: Could you be wrong? Is it possible?
1: Oh, of course. Of course.
0: Oh, boy.
1: I say that because we are here living our current lives, correct? I think, from my perspective in reincarnation, I subscribe to the school of thought that when you start a life, you have kind of a veil over your memory. Here's what I suggest. You know, consider this. If you could remember your previous life or your past lives while you're living this one, and if you consciously could confirm that, well, you know, when I die, I'll just start a new life, you might not give it your all. You might not give it your best in the life you're living. So I think, and there's others who think this way, that we have a very necessary kind of veil over that kind of memory, kind of a fog where that is concerned, because we are supposed to pay attention to the life we're living at the moment, the life at hand. Okay. Think about it. If people knew that they could just reincarnate into a new existence, the minute life got tough, you'd have people ending their lives, you know, real quick, not trying to get through their issues, not trying to advance, you know, their enlightenment to better their characters, right? Advance their souls, so to speak. So part of my response to you that, well, I could be wrong, I think comes from that fog. I think our guts and our intuition give us the clues so that we're more confident with certain things, but if we knew for sure, we might not give it our all. And so that's where the spirit of my answer, you know, oh yeah, you know, I could be wrong, comes from. And yeah, you're right. That is spooky to a lot of people. That is an uh-oh, because people want to be confident, right? They want to have certainty, especially in spiritual matters. But again, you know, this existence is really, you know, ultimately you got to have some courage, and this is part of it.
0: Let's go to the phones. First-time caller Andy in Port Sanilac, Michigan's with us. Hi, Andy. Andy, go ahead.
2: Hi, George. Hello. Good evening, gentlemen.
0: Hi there.
2: Great subject. Ooh. I love it, and I love Hecate. So, have you ever heard of the Egyptian frog goddess Hecate?
1: Yes.
2: Hecate.
0: What do we know about that one, Walter?
1: Well, the frog is also a symbol and a creature in the spiritual sense associated with the underworld, and this is another Egyptian aspect linked to Hecate. Also, the caller is probably aware that a form of Egyptian magic is known as Hecate, H-E-K-A-T. So, you know, there we have yet another thematic connection in Egyptian culture to Hecate.
0: What if some people are wrong about these goddesses and they're just not quite as fun and nice as people think?
1: Well, I guess we find that out through what we experience in life or what we experience on the other side.
0: Joe in Monterey, California is with us. Hey, Joseph, go ahead.
3: Thank you for taking my call, George.
0: Welcome, Joe.
3: Yes. This is a very controversial subject when it comes to dealing with the other side, or higher worlds, higher beings, powerful beings. This world is very complex, and all these little energies, there's kind of like a person or a soul or a deity in charge, and there's so many of these little energies that constitute the overall consciousness of the physical universe. Mm-hmm. I was wondering if Walter, have you ever run into unusual people that may have incarnated from other planets or other worlds, or even angels or archangels, or even these types of beings that may take on a body? They may incarnate for whatever reasons. And did they ever impart to you any gift that you could use? Thank you, George, for taking my call.
0: All right. Interesting question, Walter.
1: Yes, that is a really good question. Let me share, I'll say that the closest experience, you know, in a literal sense to what the caller asked, I had a very interesting experience back in 1981, which I have written about in my book on Disneyland, Latitude B3, in which I encountered this older gentleman who said his name was Alfred. And that led to all sorts of thread pulling. And in that book, I ultimately, in my attempt to identify this old gentleman and who he was and what he was, one of the possibilities is that he was some type of being from, you know, another aspect of reality, say another dimension, what have you. And he was appearing as, you know, in a human form in order to better communicate, you know, whatever it was he wanted to communicate to me. And that experience stayed with me. You know, overtly, it seemed like just a very common experience of encountering a person, you know, in a place, and kind of, you know, sharing, you know, some friendly moments and then going our separate ways. But it stuck with me for years. And looking deeper into it, It led me down an extraordinary path that ultimately resulted in what was ended up being my first nonfiction book. And in continuing to pull the threads from that book and that experience, I was led to, my next subject that I investigated in my next book and on and so forth. So one might say that, in answer to your question, that being manifested in the form of that old man to spur me on to become a writer and dive into these investigations. For example, we know that in the Odyssey, Athena appears to Odysseus in many different forms to help him along on his path home, right? So certainly this could have been Hecate manifesting in the image of this old man. There's, I think, the best example that comes to my mind of my personal experience with this.
0: Does Hecate pop up in most of your work?
1: Oh, gosh. Yes. And when I've written that, I never expected, okay, there's no way there's going to be a Hecate connection here. There she is. Now, it's either through something thematic in the material, or it could even be through an actual relic that pops up within the research. But she has popped up in one way or another in all of my research and all of my books, whether it's the book about Disneyland, whether it's about the occult espionage and murder of and other intrigues of my Empire of the Wheel books, whether it's the books I do on the famous explorers, or even a book I did about my dad that had to do with Roswell and had to do with UFOs and things like that. She pops up there. It has really astonished me how there she, appears in all these different aspects of my research.
0: Do people pray a lot to these Greek gods and goddesses?
1: If they follow that tradition, I would imagine they do. A lot of people see those as, old, dead traditions, but I think there's people out there that still keep the old traditions alive.
0: How did she get so categorized as being magical and witchcrafty?
1: Well, that had to do with, it's human nature to be afraid of things associated with the underworld, right? The underworld is a spooky place, and the symbols of the death in the land of the dead, that kind of spooks people out a little bit. And then when you add that she was indeed talked about and mostly openly venerated and discussed by the witchcraft culture, which in itself is greatly misunderstood by people, particularly in the Judeo-Christian West, that kind of perpetuated the image, and it's really through ignorance that she is scary and spooky.
0: Let's go to Ruth in Maryland. Take it away, Ruth.
4: Oh, hi, George and Walter. Thank you so much for taking my call. And Walter, I would really like you to tell us more about your research on Disney World and what your book is called and the symbolism in the Disney, because 2 weeks ago, I bought a Disney World jacket, hoodie, and it's got the strangest symbol on the back of it. It has 16 points, like a compass. When you look at it, it has Mickey Mouse's face in the middle, but if you're looking at it from a couple feet away, it looks like another face altogether. And it's even got compass numbers on it, and I don't understand the numbers because it's only like it 1 point something degrees and 28 point something degrees, and it's only west and north. There's no south or east. And when I was a little girl, Walter, it was funny. We were pretty much allowed to do whatever we wanted to do, but one thing my mom wouldn't let me do was watch Disney. And she almost made me go to bed on Sunday evening at 7 o'clock when Disney came on. And she didn't make me go to bed that time any other night, so she must have known something was up with it. So could you tell us about the occultism and the symbolism and the Disney stuff and talk a little bit more about it? Thank you, Walter.
1: Sure. Thank you for your interest in that. I will tell you that that is such a big, expansive discussion that you know, it'd be really impossible for me to fit it in here. What I discovered in my research, I'm very interested in this symbol on the back of your jacket. If there was some way where I could see a copy of that, that would be fantastic. But what in my research, the man who engineered Disneyland, the original Disneyland we're talking about, Anaheim, was a man named C.V. Wood, and he worked for, this is interesting, Stanford Research Institute, the legendary SRI, involved with all sorts of spooky technology, and they were involved with the creation and development, or I should say the development of remote viewing. Remember, my whole weird journey with Hecate began with remote viewing, for example, but he was a man, C.V. Wood, who was very deeply personally interested in psychic phenomena and, you know, human psychic abilities. He founded something was called the Mind Science Foundation with Tom Swift, who was a philanthropist and very famous for hunting for the Yeti. So he was also interested in psychic things. Well, this is the kind of man who the Disneys hired. He left SRI, went to work for the Disneys, and he engineered physical Disneyland, okay? Now, if anybody was aware of an intersection of telluric current energy in, you know, the property on Disneyland, it would have been an organization like SRI, because this is the kind of data, geophysical data that they would gather and be aware of. And it was C.V. Wood who strongly urged the Disneys to buy that piece of property in Anaheim. So I argue that Wood was aware of this triple intersection. There's the triple intersection. There's Hecate's presence in Disneyland. The triple intersection of telluric current was where Wood directly placed the carousel. Now, I was riding the carousel when I saw the old man, the mysterious old man, and the carousel was still on top of that intersection of energy at that time. Now, I argue that C.V. Wood designed Disneyland to be and work like a psychotronic device, meaning the human consciousness, when present in Disneyland, with all this telluric energy being drawn up from the intersection by the carousel and spread out through the park by its spinning, okay, this interacted with the human consciousness. And I argue that C.V. Wood did this to enhance the positive experience of being in the park. But I think it also potentially made the veil thin between dimensions in the park. I do not see this as an evil thing after doing all my research. It just is what it is, was what it was. I say was because when Fantasyland, part of Disneyland, was redesigned in 1982, they moved the carousel, which in my opinion disengaged Disneyland as a psychotronic device. It didn't work that way again after that. Why do I say all this? Well, that was the source of a lot of the discussion in my book, Latitude 33, Key of the Kingdom. But you mentioned the compass rose on the back of your jacket. It sounds to me like a geographical symbol or code, and that's why I'd love to see it.
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1: 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We'll look at Bigfoot. 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
7: 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High Desert Heat, 4410 Highway 95, Fort Mojave, Arizona, 928-763-4328.
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1: Open lines start next hour here on Coast to Coast, and we'll be back in a moment with Walter Bosley and take final calls with him. Have you signed up yet to become a Coast Insider? 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
1: You sure will. A couple ways to sign up. 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Right at the top of the homepage, it says Insider. 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

0: And welcome back, George Norrie with Walter Bosley. Walter, a lot of people are emailing us about your YouTube channel. How easy is it to get to that?
1: Oh, it's very easy. It's the Walter Bosley channel at YouTube. Very easy to find.
0: Simple as that. Love it. Let's go to the phones. Let's go to Freddie in the state of Washington, west of the Rockies. Hey, Freddie.
2: Yes, hi. Thank you for taking my call. I have fun listening.
0: Well,
2: today,
0: good.
2: The information that I was given, I was in seminary for, and it's kind of like my second time participating, so I don't know how to go about it. But I have, I learned a lot from being in seminary. I lived in several parishes, and we all experience in there so many attacks, you know, the dark stuff. And so Yahweh, going back to Yahweh, what he was mentioning, the tetragrammaton, the Hebrew ancient Hebrew consonants, YHWH, are the unutterable, unpronounceable name of God that was given by the ancient Hebrews, and that is Yahweh. It's not a name that was just created or a certain deity. With Saint Catherine of Alexandria, she was real. She was a saint, a virgin, a martyr. We have the names of her parents, and we have also the when she died, you know, under an emperor. And also, I think the deity or lowercase g goddess that he's referring to might be related to the current wave of the holy death, Santa Muerte, that's spreading in Latin America and across the world. Many times it's empowered by people's practice of magic or the dark arts, but that's what I wanted to say. Perhaps it's just a dark deity that, and also, you know, seeing many times people see owls or crows, and for many people that's an omen. You know, it's something not necessarily good.
0: All right, what do you think, Walter?
1: Well, I think you know, naturally, from the caller's perspective, he is active within that particular tradition, and so therefore he's explaining these things or explaining them away through the context of that tradition. Okay, it's kind of like when you hear people, and I just mean this objectively, people who prove the Bible using the Bible rather than an objective, you know, kind of approach or objective sources. It came from a Catholic source, and it was in the New Catholic Encyclopedia. I cite this in my book, Empire of the Wheel, about St. Catherine of Alexandria being not real. And that the Catholic Church acknowledged that she was not real. And on the face of it, objectively, it is obvious that elements of the St. Catherine of Alexandria story are taken right out of Hypatia of Alexandria's biography. But, you know, people have to come to things themselves. And I just simply disagree with these positions and explanations.
0: What is it about Hecate that makes you feel as if she is benevolent?
1: Because the what I consider the personal encounters that I've had have not been negative. They've not been dark. They've not. There's been nothing evil about them. They've been clarifying and enlightening of, you know, whatever particular thing that, I may have been researching or such. It, you know, it's really hard to put into words to convince everybody. So, you know, you're not going to convince everybody. You know, I have been convinced through my personal experiences. And you know, many years ago, I realized I don't really have to convince other people. You know, I just explain my experience and my perspective and what I think. And I don't really feel the need to really convince anyone. But I love discussing it. It's interesting to, you know, to discuss these things and think about them and learn from them.
0: Let's go to Jeremy in Wisconsin on the wild card line. Here, Jeremy, go for it.
3: Are you talking to me? I'm in North Dakota.
0: Well, it says Wisconsin up there on the board, but that's okay. You're in North Dakota now.
3: Well, my question is, in the Bible, are there any female angels?
0: Female angels in the Bible. What do you think about that, Walter?
1: My understanding of angels is that in much of it is they are androgynous, so to speak, many of them. But that's kind of that is an interesting question, because you have angels, you know, with male names like Michael, right? To my knowledge, if there are, they're not talked about. But you have the issue of the androgyny of angels and the masculinity of angels. You have to remember that in the Western civilization filter, particularly through Roman Catholicism, that is a very misogynistic religion. So everything is through the male and masculine vernacular. You know, the women are not allowed to be priests in Roman Catholicism, which is the source of our, you know, Catholicism in general. So, you know, within that context, you know, you're not going to find, you know, female representation. In fact, you're going to very often, depending upon the individual, you're going to find that discouraged. And to me, that perspective, I've learned and come to, you know, see that it doesn't really matter. It's just, you know, another perspective that really has little to no bearing on the truth.
0: In Greek mythology, they have a lot of female goddesses, don't they?
1: Yes. Oh, in Greek, in Egyptian, in the Vedic, in all the traditions, you know, around the world, you have a lot of female, feminine representation. But in Western, I was going to say Judeo-Christianity, but even in Judaism, I think you have more female representation. This idea of, well, it's masculine and, you know, it's not feminine and women shouldn't be priests. This really is a very specific Christian and Muslim kind of idea, you know, in the West. And a lot of that comes from basically societies that wanted to control women.
0: Did Hecate reveal anything startling to you?
1: Well, as I said before, in my research and study of time-space phenomena, she appeared in the dream as twins. Okay. And this led to an understanding that in my analysis of the dream, which is a much longer conversation we can't have here right now, not enough time. This was an image of her split like a beam. Okay. And that led to an understanding, kind of an epiphany about time space phenomena to me, that revealed to me the what I said about the triple crossroad, the past, present, and future. So that was the most startling, as I talked about before. That was the most startling, that actually she represents time and space phenomena.
0: Who created the triple crossroad?
1: It just is.
0: It is what it is.
1: It just is. I mean, you would get into the different traditions of, you know, some people would go to traditional creationism and those traditional beliefs, so to speak. It just is. It's just there. Time and space are just there. They're there, and always have been.
0: Does Hecate show up in other people's research?
1: Oh, yeah. Yeah, I think so. You know, she might show up in the manifestation of the other pantheons, you know, as these various goddesses. They might not recognize her. They might be looking at aspects of her and not recognize her as such.
0: What does she look like, Walter?
1: That depends on the perceiver, the experiencer. You know, you could almost answer that with, who exactly knows? When she appeared to me in a dream, where she was, to quote the Pretender song, split like light refracted, she appeared as an elegant lady in the trappings, the clothing of the turn of the century, like the people I saw around her. But think about it, if she's from when you look at her from the context of the Black Sea cultures, she, you know, they would see her as someone from one of those cultures. When you look at her from the perspective of the context of the Egyptian culture, well, to those perceivers, she would look like someone from, you know, those cultures, and on and so forth. Whatever her counterpart in, African mythology would be, she would appear to those perceivers as African. So it really, she can appear however she chooses, much like Athena, you know, of the Greeks. She appears how she needs to appear to the individual.
0: To the individual. West of the Rockies, Dusty's with us in Northern California. Hi, Dusty.
4: Hey there. Thanks for taking my call. I hardly ever call in, but I just had two this time.
0: Gotcha. Go ahead.
4: So I really appreciate what you're saying, Walter. I didn't catch your last name, but I'm definitely going to check out some of your books.
0: Walter Bosley is his name, Dusty.
4: Bosley, all right. I'm writing it down now. So, I want to try to make this quick, too. There's a lot I could say. Gentlemen, wouldn't you agree that Carl Jung would say most likely that the dark side has to do with our unconscious, our subconscious, which we're not conscious of, and that we need the dark to see the light? If it was light all the time, we'd be blinded, right? But we wouldn't be able to see the stars other than our star, the sun. And if we're going to talk about, so I want to try to slow down also so people can take this in. I have friends from every different religion. Wherever there's love, I'm there. And George, you were good friends with, what's her name, Paglini, right? And you know that all witches aren't bad. And what I would call really evil, and I respect Catholicism, I have friends who are Catholic, witch burning, you know, burning people at the stake. I'd never heard of witches doing that.

0: place, but don't eat of the tree of knowledge. And then Eve got in trouble and they got kicked out. Well, Sophia came down and said to Jehovah, and I do believe this is, Gnostic story. What do you think you're doing telling people there, thou shalt have no other God besides you? What about your mother? What about your grandmother? What about me? And what are you doing telling them they can't eat from my tree of knowledge? Who do you think you are? Okay? So I'm putting a tone on it, right? But these are all things from older religions. Also, the Garden of Eden and the tree of knowledge, where it was all ancient goddess religions. And I could say a whole lot more about this, but I think you just said I only have like a minute or something, so I probably maybe ought to let it go then.
1: All right, your thoughts, Walter, as we wrap things up?
2: I think she gets, you know, what I'm trying to say, and I like what she further elaborated on what I was trying to say with the reference to Jung, that yes, it as well as our shadow self, it is our unconscious, and you need to go in the dark to be able to see light, right? So it's a necessary part of the process, and it's not as scary as people think. It's made to be scary by the priesthood, which has to perpetuate its own existence.
1: All right, let's hope that you're right about Hecate and she is benevolent. We're going to come back in a moment with Open Lines on Coast to Coast. Anything goes.
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6: News this hour from Town Hall. I'm Ron Taylor. Tensions are still high in the Middle East, even after word that a deal with the U.S. may have been reached, something Iran did not immediately confirm.
7: As ceasefire talks between the U.S. and Iran drag on, the truce has come under another test. The U.S. has carried out a series of strikes on Iranian targets this week, most recently on Wednesday night. It says these strikes are in response to Iranian threats, and the latest incident,

0: Kuwait says it was attacked by Iranian missiles and drones. Iran confirms that it launched a fresh attack in the region. It says this is in response to American aggression. Now, these clashes have not caused the ceasefire to collapse, but they have left the Middle East on edge.
1: Correspondent Joe Fetterman. Meanwhile, President Trump held a White House Situation Room meeting with his advisors as he looks to make a final determination on moving forward with the deal to extend the Iran ceasefire. A Russian drone that was part of an attack on Ukraine has crashed into an apartment building in eastern Romania.
2: The Russian drone was tracked by radar in Romanian airspace and crashed onto the roof of a building in Galati. The impact followed by a fire. Two people suffered minor injuries and several others were evacuated. In response to the crash, NATO member Romania is asking the alliance for a faster transfer of anti-drone capabilities to its military, calling the drone's flight a serious violation of international law and the worst incident to hit national territory since Russia invaded Ukraine. While Romania has confirmed drone fragments on its territory on multiple occasions since the war started, no one has previously been hurt in any of the incidents. I'm Charles Tillesma.
1: In Louisiana, lawmakers have passed a new congressional map to pick up a Republican seat while leaving the state with one of its two majority black House districts. The map approved yesterday designed to give Louisiana a 5-1 split in Republicans' favor. News and analysis at townhall.com.
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9: 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Clear sky and 77 degrees on Route 66 in Needles, and good evening to listeners in Oatman. Currently clear sky and 67 degrees for you. Getting down to 64 overnight tonight, Saturday's high will be in the lower 90s, sky is clear. Temperatures in the upper 90s on Sunday. That's your K-Talks Tri-State Weather. 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
2: I don't have to tell you things are bad. Everybody knows things are bad. It's depression. Everybody's out of work or scared of losing their job. The dollar buys a nickel's worth. Banks are going bust. Shopkeepers keep a gun under the counter. Punks are running wild in the street, and there's nobody anywhere who seems to know what to do, and there's no end to it. We know the air is unfit to breathe and our food is unfit to eat. We sit watching our TVs while some local newscaster tells us that today we had 15 homicides and 63 violent crimes, as if that's the way it's supposed to be. We know things are bad, worse than bad. They're crazy. It's like everything everywhere is going crazy, so we don't go out anymore. We sit in the house, and slowly the world we're living in is getting smaller, and all we say is, please, at least leave us alone in our living rooms. Let me have my toaster and my TV and my steel-belted radios, and I won't say anything. Just leave us alone. Well, I'm not going to leave you alone. I want you to get mad. I don't want you to protest. I don't want you to riot. I don't want you to write to your congressman because I wouldn't know what to tell you to write. I don't know what to do about the depression and the inflation and the Russians and the crime in the street. All I know is that first, you've got to get mad. You've got to say, I'm a human being. My life has value. So, I want you to get up now. I want all of you to get up out of your chairs. I want you to get up right now and go to the window, open it, and stick your head out and yell, I'm as mad as hell, and I'm not going to take this anymore!
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0: And welcome back to the open line portion of Coast to Coast. George Norrie with you. It's great to be with you. It's been quite a couple weeks, hasn't it? Let's go to the phones. Bill is truck driving in Oregon. Hey, Bill, go ahead.
1: Oh, hey, George. Hey, my overall topic is disclosure and Mandela effect, okay? I know it's a big topic, but I'll be quick. I just want to throw something out there for you to consider.
0: All right.
1: Look, all right, you know how like Mandela effect involves time, all right, or the perception of time.
0: Perception.
1: And I've noticed you've got a lot of guests. They've talked about various things. They talk about even Mandela effect without really mentioning time. And I get it because it's sort of hard to prove or disprove. But in 1991, it's happening to me again now. When I try to go to sleep, right before I go into REM sleep, I hear this loud bang and it wakes me up. And it's happening again now. And, all people perceive things differently. Like some people are good at weather. I'm not so great at weather. Like some people, you'll have two people that live in the same place and both will swear, you know, they've lived there their whole lives. One will swear the weather's getting hotter. The other will swear that, it's always been that way or whatever, you know, whatever the case may be. But what I am good at is language. And here's something, or the English language specifically. Right? And here's what I've noticed. Like, I'll give you an example of what I think we're in a Mandela effect right now. And then I'll give you an example of one that has passed.
0: Okay.
1: One right now is the word forward with the R, F-O-R-W-A-R-D. All right. Forward. That word is going away right before us. People are saying faux word without the R. All right, and I think that word is going away. And when it goes away, every dictionary, every AI, every database will not show that word. And everyone will say that I'm crazy. And I'll give you the example of one that's already happened. The word surreal. The word surreal used to not exist in my memory. All right, but you can go ahead, Google it, Oxford Dictionary. It doesn't matter. Surreal is definitely a word now, and it's commonly used, but it was not a word. And I think this is an example of a space-time distortion. And I think it's also maybe indicative of, you know, of imminent disclosure, because I think these ETBIs, these extraterrestrial biological entities, as I call them, I think they have a perception of time that is certainly different than ours, maybe beyond ours, okay?
0: How did you key in on those two words, Bill?
1: Because, and again, it's just my thing. All right, there's a line in Star Trek. Remember, he goes, we have a boatload of trainees. How are they going to react under real pressure if we go on active service? And Spock says, as with all living things, each according to their gifts. Well, my gift, I guess, if you want to call it that, is specificity in the English language. All right. Like, I mean, I just remember things in English. And, you know, and again, I want to emphasize English because most of the world really doesn't speak English. Okay. And I think the majority of people speak Mandarin Chinese because of the population. All right. The population is so much bigger. And the thing is I just know surreal was not a word before 1991.
0: It's a big word now. It's a big word now. Now, how does that tie into the Mandela effect?
1: Because it's changing. It's space-time discontinuity, a space-time incongruency. It's like, and this is what I'm saying, when we pass through it, just listen, George. You're like, okay, this guy's driving me nuts. No, George, it's easy. Listen to any television show, any news broadcast. People are saying, they're not conscious of it, but they are saying faux word without the R.
0: All right, I'm going to have to listen for that. Thanks, Bill. Drive carefully. Next up, let's go to Adam in Pascagoula, Mississippi. Welcome to the program. Hello, Alan. Adam.
2: Hey, George. My question is about wrestling. And my question is, What kind of symbolism does professional wrestling use for storylines, heroes, and villains to create larger-than-life characters?
0: You're asking, or are you asking or telling us?
2: I'm asking.
0: Gosh, you're asking the wrong guy. I used to watch wrestling when I was a kid. I haven't watched about in God knows how many years. What's your point, though? What do you think?
2: Well, you say, like, so much symbolism, and there's so many ex-wrestlers in the business, and, you know, and maybe there's something there, you know?
0: Do you think wrestling is real or fake?
2: I think the hits and the moves are real, the injuries are real, but the business is serious. It's about money, and I believe the money is real.
0: Oh, the money's very real indeed, and the wrestlers are in great shape. They're good athletes. I think the bouts are already determined. They've already worked that out. The hits are worked out. They practice. But, I mean, these are real wrestlers. These are tough guys and gals. Trust me, you don't want to be in the middle of a ring with any of them. Let's go to Joe in Monterey, California. Hey, Joe, go ahead.
3: Well, I guess I'm back.
0: You made it. You're one of the few.
3: No, I wanted to talk about how complex the universe is, but I think I should just narrow it down to talk about how complex people are, and they don't know it. People might be doing things on the astral plane, another life, if you will, maybe a greater life at that. And they may not be conscious. They don't write down their dreams. They don't practice anything spiritual to wake up in their dreams. But they could be doing some incredible things. I know people that are they're musicians on the astral, but they're not a musician in the physical world. There are people that do all kinds of healing work on the astral, and they're not a healer in this world. So I was wondering, George, what do you think that you may be doing, or maybe people that you have talked to, and they said, oh, well, I had this incredible dream. I was doing this and doing that. They may be actually doing this in the physical somewhat, but mostly in the astral.
0: What do you think deja vu is, Joe?
3: Okay, that's interesting. We have a higher self. So the physical scientists will say, or the parapsychologist, very physical scientist, says that there is a nerve ending in the base of the spine, in the base of the brain, that vibrates, and you can have two thoughts or at the same time, or at least a thought ahead of itself. I think that because there's a part of us that's beyond time and space, and people know this. They've done things that they're like time travel. They may be in a situation where that part of them kicks in, and they remember doing the very thing that they're doing again. That's one way of fortune telling. When a fortune teller goes into a trance state, they could advance themselves and focus on an event for the person that they're working with and give them information. They could also channel their higher self and get information. We are very, very complex, George, and we should work on ourselves so we can inherit what we already have.
0: See, I think, though, that things like deja vu, Joe, are coming from other lands that we might exist in another plane, another existence. And we've already gone through it, and we remember it because we're the same person. Very conceivable. It's a weird feeling. First-time caller Ron is with us in Huntington, California. Hey, Ronald, go ahead.
4: Hi, George. I have an explanation for deja vu for you.
0: Okay, I'd love to hear it.
4: Yeah. Okay, first thing, I got to start with a little background. The world we see, perceive, is assembled in our spiritual body at a point called the assemblage point. It's like in our midsection, and it's connected to our physical body. And as we're dreaming at night when we're asleep, that assemblage point becomes dislodged and shifts around. And I kind of explain that by sort of like an old reel-to-reel movie where you're seeing photos and all of a sudden it stops on one scene and that lights up that scene. And then it moves on again. It starts up again, and that's why we shift around during our dreams.
0: Good point.
4: Okay, so during a deja vu, we advance to a point in the future, and we stop at that point and see that time period and live through that event. And then later on, when we wake up, we don't remember any of it. We go back to our natural position, or assemblage point returns to its natural position. We forget about it. And then later on, when we're actually caught up to that moment in time, we're living it in real time, and now all of a sudden we remember that we already been through this, and we get deja vu, and that's because we have been through it in our dream.
0: Now, something tells me that's not why you called, though.
4: That is why I called.
0: How'd you know I was going to talk about deja vu so quickly?
4: Well, I didn't tonight, but I've been wanting to call to give my explanation for that because you asked this question a while back.
0: You're clairvoyant. Thanks, Ron. Appreciate it. Next up, Don in Alberta, Canada is with us on the international line. Hey, Donald.
5: Hi, George.
0: Hey, Ben.
5: Your guest that was you're talking about, another word you missed is ask. You said it correctly, but if you watch a lot of movies and stuff or go online, it's ask, not ask. Like act, like the A-X-E instead of A-S-K. But for your last guest, he was talking about ravens. Those things are absolutely the smartest animal I've seen, and they just raise absolute havoc with the farming industry. The only way you'll catch them doing stuff is if you put up a trail cam or a video camera. I've watched them sneak into the duck pen, climb up the side of the wall with an egg, and fly out on the road and eat it. Or it's another time where it's a campsite, and there was a box, three boxes of Oreo cookies. They cleaned them all up along with a bunch of other food in about 1 hour with people just like, I don't know, a couple hundred yards away. But they're really sneaky. But bird flu took them out. I haven't seen a raven in about since last year now. I've seen a couple crows, in it, but that's about it. Other comment is for Iran. The alternative news that you get online is completely different than the mainstream media. So how can they keep a lid on it so well?
0: Good question, my friend. Good question indeed. All I know is get your news from us, folks. We get it from all different sources, and we give you our interpretation of what is going on. Jimmy in Raleigh, North Carolina. Go ahead, Jimmy. Welcome to the program.
6: Hi, George. Last night I called suggesting Richard Gonzalez asking the telepathy tapes folks
0: to see if
6: any of them can help decode the petroglyphs. And a couple of hours later, I saw a YouTube video showing saying that Dahlia has an autistic. Dahlia appeared on the show on Tuesday night.
0: That's right.
6: And Dahlia Burgoyne, I guess, had an autistic daughter who was a participant in the experiments of the telepathy tapes documentary.
0: Lidu, so L-I-D-U is the daughter.
6: Yeah, I don't know her name, but on the tape that I know that she's part of the telepathy tapes documentary. And so next time you talk to Dahlia, you can ask about the Hill, H-I-L-L, which is a place in the astral realm that there are thousands of them hang out there to make friends or learn from there. And some of them may read hieroglyphs or petroglyphs. So I don't know if it's a coincidence or synchronicity or something, but I just want you to, you might see her at the contact in the deserts conference. That might be something for you to ask her.
0: And there are no coincidences, Jimmy. Everything happens for a reason. You know that.
6: Yeah.
0: So you've been a listener for a long time?
6: Not really. I've been busy with work. So just recently I got some time and stay up late. So last year or two or so.
0: Okay, well, yeah. Good for you. Stay with us. We like you. Jimmy in Raleigh, North Carolina. Next up, let's go to Vaughn in Beaumont, Texas, east of the Rockies. Vaughn, go for it.
7: Hello, George. I want to touch on what they were speaking about, deja vu. I think that it's, during sleep that you sort of ingrain certain neural pathways in the present tense during sleep.
0: Do you think there are events that have already happened in our lives?
7: No, I think it's ingrained during sleep, the neural pathways in that present tense. And then in the present tense that you experience it, you're retracing those pathways that already been ingrained. But anyway, I want to move away from that, for the reason I called. I would like to also touch on heart disease. With the Secrets of Sierra Sounds with Ron Moorhead, you don't have that on YouTube anymore. I had so many comments behind my transcription of what was being actually said. I had the normal version, snippets of the normal version that was...
0: I don't know why they took that off. But Vaughn, stay with us. I'll come back and get your other comments in just a moment. We'll be back in a moment with more Open Lines right here on Coast to Coast AM.
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0: And welcome back, George Norrie. Let's go back to open lines east of the Rockies. We were talking with Vaughn in Beaumont, Texas. Hello, Vaughn.
1: Yes. I left off talking about, you know, the Bigfoot deal there, but I'm going to move on to what I really called about the heart disease. The cause of heart disease was discovered by Dr. Linus Pauling and Dr. Rath Mathias. They followed up on research that was done by a Canadian Dr. Willis. They discovered that carnivorous animals, animals that eat meat don't produce, they produce their own vitamin C, you know, because they don't eat vegetables and stuff, so they produce, right. The liver produces it. Now, the research led to the areas where there's a plaque in the arteries the most that causes heart disease is like in the aorta. That's where the artery from the heart kind of takes a U-turn, and the pressure from the ejection fraction, the blood pressure that's coming out of the heart, it hits up against that arch. And if you don't have a strong enough lining, which is called the endothelium, it ruptures that lining, and when that happens, your liver, well, anytime you're low on vitamin C, your liver produces something called apolipoprotein A.
0: How do you know so much about the heart, Lamont?
1: Well, I study about vitamins and stuff. But I wanted to really get, I'm going to speak a little faster if I'm going too slow. But the liver produces a sticky substance called apolipoprotein A, and it has an affinity for lysine and proline. So once the endothelium, that lining, breaks, then the underlying muscular structure exposes the amino acids, and the apolipoprotein A, which has receptors for lysine and proline, end up sticking to those exposed amino acids, and it causes, that's the beginning formation of plaque. And that lipoprotein A is carried by LDL. LDL is only a carrier, so it carries it over there, and then that's what plaque end up forming. Now, another thing, to move on a little bit faster on something else, we got HDL, which is supposed to be good cholesterol, and LDL is supposed to be bad cholesterol.
0: That's what they say.
1: Yeah, okay, now here's the deal.
0: True.
1: Here's the deal. Okay, now, when you have a cell that's destroyed, you're going to have the debris taken away from that site. HDL does that. It takes it to the liver. Okay, then you're going to need some construction material to come back so the cell can be rebuilt. LDL, which is called bad cholesterol, it brings the new construction material back to the site for it to be rebuilt. So if you lower the LDL, you're lowering the amount of construction material to rebuild the cells. So if you're lowering the construction material, you're going to have a gradual degradation in the health of the body.
0: Well, don't forget, though, not all bad cholesterol is bad for you. If you listen to Doc Wallach when he's been on the program before in the past, he's a booster in cholesterol, to be sure. But you should call in when pharmacist Ben Fuchs or Dr. Randy Shannon is on. I think she'll be on next week, by the way, next Tuesday. So check in with us on that and give us a little more health report. Next up, let's go to Jim in Wisconsin. Take it away, Jim.
2: Yes, sir. Could you hear me?
0: Yes, sir.
2: Yeah, I would like to talk to you about the Bible.
0: All right. What part?
2: Well, I would like to... This is going to be a little story, okay? Do you remember hearing a mother back in 2013 that was sent to prison for killing her baby infant back in 1957. Did you ever hear that?
0: Not specifically, but I'm sure I heard of it.
2: Okay, well, when I was about 4 or 5 years old, I had a dream. And I dreamt that I went to Mars. Now, you just bear with me.
0: All right.
2: And when I went to Mars, I landed on Mars, and these two-headed green monsters were chasing me. And I started running, and I kept looking back, and there was more coming after me. And finally, I came to a cliff, and I jumped off the cliff. And when I jumped off the cliff, I woke up. I was staring straight at the ceiling, and I saw my baby sister and Jesus next to her. And when I was put back to sleep, my sister said, "Come before it's too late. Come before it's too late."
0: Are you telling us that your baby sister was that baby that got killed?
2: Yes.
0: Oh, my gosh.
2: She was killed at 6 months old.
0: Was that
2: my brother and I were abused very badly. My brother, when he was 6 years old, my mom took a hammer to my brother's toes and hammered every toe he had.
0: Oh. And this was your mother who did this dastardly deed?
2: Yes. After my parents had an argument, the police came in the house. And my mom said, "If you don't get this blankety blank out of the house, I will kill him." Well, right after that, after my brother was taken out of the home, my mom started on me again. And she threw scissors and knives at me while I'm standing in the corner all day while moving a muscle. My mother accused me of killing my baby sister when I was only a year and 9 months. My sister was born in August of 1956. I was born May 24th, 1955.
0: Is your mother still alive, Jim?
2: Yes.
0: Where is she now?
2: She, as far as I know, she lives in Sheboygan.
0: She's not in jail?
2: She was. And then she was sentenced on May 1st of 2013 and got out on, I believe, August 18th of 2018.
0: And what was she exactly convicted of? What was the charge?
2: The charge was murdering my sister.
0: And they let her out? Why'd she get out?
2: Because the judge sentenced her to 10 years, and she could get out after 5.
0: For murder?
2: Yeah, for murder.
0: Something doesn't sound right, Jimmy.
2: Well, to be honest with you, I just want to just go on a little bit here. When I got older, I started learning about the Bible. I went to a friend's house. We had a Bible study. And I told him the same thing I told you, but only in deeper, deeper stuff that you would never imagine, okay? My mom would choke. I'll just give you an example. My mom choked me to death before I went to school. She kicked me with steel-tipped toes. And when I told my friend this, we had a Bible study. In John 10:10, it says, Jesus is speaking, and the Bible says, Satan has come to steal, to kill, and destroy. But Jesus goes on and says, "I come to give you more life, more abundantly."
0: How old would your mother be now, Jim?
2: She'll be 90 years old on June 6th.
0: When is the last time you contacted her?
2: Well, I never contacted her after she was sentenced.
0: But I just can't believe somebody would be convicted of murder and let go in 5 years?
2: Yes, because they went by the law of 1956.
0: What law was that?
2: Huh?
0: What law was that?
2: I have no control. The judge just sentenced her to 10 years, and she got out in 5, and she was on paper until April of 2023.
0: All right, I'm going to try to Google that. That's crazy. That is crazy. But she's 90 years old. I can't tell you to make peace with your mother. That's none of our concern or business. But something doesn't sound right. At all. Next up, let's go to Greg in Remsen, New York, east of the Rockies. Hi, Greg.
3: Hi, everybody. George, on the disclosure thing that's been going on lately, the government information, their credibility about the UFO subject hasn't been all that good over the years. And there's some stuff in the Bible, biblical stuff, and that's interesting. But when a person makes a personal decision, they need all the information they got. And you might have a lot of it. Have you ever interviewed an extraterrestrial or maybe had an open line caller that said they were an extraterrestrial?
0: Over the years, we've had some strange calls, Greg, that's to be sure. But I'm not sure a real ET is called a program. Go ahead.
3: If you were to get a real ET, it would be a groundbreaking event, I think. Actual person that's proven to be an extraterrestrial. What would be a few of the questions you might want to ask?
0: If they believe in God, how they think the universe started, where they're from, things like that.
3: Oh, yeah. That would be groundbreaking. Maybe somebody out there tonight's listening. Maybe they could call in, tell us about
0: this. Do you believe that there? Do you think we've been visited?
3: Oh, yeah, definitely, definitely. The reason I believe is during the before I was born, my father worked in the White House, and during the late Truman and during the Eisenhower administration.
0: Wow.
3: And he told me point blank that extraterrestrials are real for that reason that he worked there. He was in communications in the White House. He worked to the phone, things like that. He wasn't a politician. He worked for the Ma Bell.
0: The technician.
3: Phone company.
0: Yeah.
3: Yeah. Yeah. So, he got out of the service after the war, went and worked in the White House, and then moved on to promotions in the Bell system. But
0: what made him say that he
3: told me, now that's not proof. I mean, if you think about it, maybe somebody was pulling a prank on him, convinced him, and then my father convinced me.
0: That could be.
3: But,
0: did he ever tell you where his source was?
3: Well, see, him being in the Navy, he might have had that, what do you call, where you can't talk about things,
0: Non-disclosure.
3: So he really, when I would drill down on it, he really didn't want to say his source other than that he worked in the communications area. And you know what I mean? He's very vague, wouldn't talk about that part. So, but that convinced me, being he was my father and this and that.
0: Well, how do you know he wasn't pulling your leg?
3: That's it. I still have that mysterious effect. What if he was kidding? What if Mr. Eisenhower was, or President Eisenhower was kidding around? You know what I'm saying?
0: Well, there's still that great story of Richard Nixon taking Jackie Gleason, the comedian, to Homestead Air Force Base in Florida, showing him a body of an ET. That's a great story, and I think that's real. I think that really happened. Next up, Jeremy in North Dakota is back with us. Hey, Jeremy, go ahead.
4: Hey, George, I want to give you a countdown update. It has been 8,209 days since my near-fatal auto accident.
0: You remember every day? Wow.
4: It ushered me into a 2.5-month coma.
0: You're out of it now.
4: For a little over 22 years.
0: How are you feeling?
4: I'm feeling kind of happy.
0: Feeling good?
4: Yep. I'm getting my endless pool refilled and cleaned and so I can use it again and learn how to walk again.
0: Are you in a walker right now?
4: I use a walker to walk around my house to make sure I don't fall on my big ass and hurt myself.
0: Well, you don't want to hurt yourself, that's for sure. So take care of yourself. Got time for one more call before the break, and we've got more open lines next hour. First-time caller Rick is in Rancho Cucamonga, California. Hey, Rick, go ahead.
5: Good morning.
0: Hi.
5: Want to talk about telephone technology and how incompetent it has become. has to do with, I'm on a landline, so I'm not in danger of losing the connection. But
0: that's rare.
5: Yeah. The phone company I have is the independent company. It's not AT&T. The unfortunate thing is when we've had storms, we've had situations where my phone is the only thing that's working in terms of the landline. All the

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1: Unbelievable. 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
0: Yeah. 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

0: this hour from Town Hall. I'm Ron Taylor. Israel is escalating their military offensive in southern Lebanon.
1: Israeli troops are pushing deeper into villages in southern Lebanon. Israeli Prime Minister Benjamin Netanyahu told troops they are dealing a crushing blow to Hezbollah as they advance to controlling positions north of the Litani River. Meanwhile, military officials from both countries began talks at the Pentagon for the first time in decades. Lebanese officials tell the Associated Press their delegation wants a stop to ongoing hostilities and enforcement of the ceasefire, and they want any deal between Iran and the U.S. to stop the Israeli offensive. I'm Jennifer King.
0: President Trump still pondering moving forward with a deal to extend the Iran ceasefire and reopen the Strait of Hormuz. Pam Bondi defended the Trump administration's release of the Epstein case files as she testified before lawmakers yesterday. More on the story from Bernie Bennett.
2: Former Attorney General Pam Bondi stood behind the Trump administration's release of the case files on Jeffrey Epstein as she testified Friday before House lawmakers scrutinized.

0: finalizing a process that was delayed and included personal information of potential victims. Bondi, who arrived Friday morning on Capitol Hill for her closed-door interview, was defiant in previous public testimony when she was confronted by lawmakers about the Epstein investigation. In her opening statement, she kept to the same tact. Bernie Bennett, Washington.
1: A federal judge says New Hampshire must make it easier for voters to prove their U.S. citizenship. District Court Judge Samantha Elliott did not rule directly on whether requiring proof of citizenship for voter registration is constitutional. Instead, she said it was unconstitutional to remove one method of proof, namely signing an affidavit attesting to their citizenship. The head of the WHO has arrived in Congo's capital to support efforts against an Ebola outbreak. Medical personnel are struggling with equipment shortages, distrustful populations, and armed groups there. News and analysis at townhall.com.
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8: 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Clear sky and 70 degrees on Route 66 in Needles, and good morning to listeners in Bullhead City, currently clear sky and 74 degrees for you. Getting down to 70 overnight tonight, Sunday's high will be in the upper 90s, sky is clear. Temperatures in the lower 100s on Monday. That's your K-Talks Tri-State Weather. 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
1: Open lines continue when we come right back on Coast to Coast AM. 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

0: And welcome back to Open Lines. George Norrie with you, and let's go to the phones. Cornelius is with us in Louisiana. Hello there, Corny.
1: Hey there, George. And I'm mad as hell, and I'm not going to take it anymore.
0: I heard you on YouTube with that same voice.
1: Yeah, they beat me down. You remember that, George?
0: I do. They were trying to take you out, and you went nuts.
1: Oh, George, we don't have freedom. I was trying to tell Donna, we don't have freedom of speech here in Alexandria. But go to YouTube, like George said, Cornelius Lawson White YouTube, you'll see it. And, George, I want to thank the guy that contacted me. I'm going to just call him J-Man. He wrote a poem about all us regulars and stuff, and he's something else. But he set up that. He called me. He said, you want me to set up a YouTube? I said, I don't mind, man. Go ahead and set it up. But, you know, George, I was hoping Mayette would call in tonight because I wanted to hear her story. But I tell you, George, I'm facing some terrible things here. Get to a thing called Facebook Urban Cast or getinvolvedinit.com, and you'll see what's been happening here in Alexandria. Now, we got a meeting Tuesday, George, and I was telling Donna, I said, you know, some people helped me cut some small trees and put the limbs in an orderly manner for the trash people to pick them up. Now they say they're going to charge me for pickup because they were saying them people who did it to try to help me out should have taken the limbs away. But we have trash pickup where they do pick it up. So, like I said, George, it's just, we don't have freedom of speech here, but you allow us to have freedom of speech. All these callers, Vaughn, Ron, and everybody else that's called in, Joe from Monterey. And this, you and Art Bell, y'all really have helped just all of us, George. And I was so glad to meet you and Tommy at that Oswald conference. And if anybody, if y'all see, like, Contact in the Desert, meet George and George. Go to these places and meet George and Tommy.
0: When was the Oswald Cunch thing? It was about 12 years ago, wasn't it?
1: Yeah, it was something like that. And, George, I just had the time of my life. I gave you and Tommy one LSU cap was purple and gold. The other one was gold and purple. And you gave me a coast-to-coast cap that was purple and gold. So how much synchronicity is that?
0: You're a good guy, Corny.
1: Hey, George, let me say this one more thing. The power of prayer, George, like I said, you just don't know how much it's helped out people. And I wish I could be in contact. And you ever thought about this, George? And I think you did it one time before. You and George Knapp, just a four-hour program with just you. Y'all take the first hour and then let the callers call in and talk to both Georges. So that'd be a good show to have, George and George.
0: That's what we're doing tomorrow at the Contact in the Desert, the exact thing that you just said.
1: Yeah, well, I want you to both y'all to come on the show on Coast to Coast because I can't get the Contact in the Desert, George.
0: He's the best UFO reporter in the country. You know that, Corny?
1: You know, George, I saw him because I still had cable and stuff. I saw him at that UFO hearing, and I saw him. Boy, he was talking about it, George. And I tell everybody, please read the Bible. Don't be deceived by these things. I know, George, look, I can't remember what caller. I think it was Greg. He wanted an ET to call in. You know, George, you've had the Antichrist call in, Satanist. Yeah, have E.T. call in.
0: You got that right. Thanks, Corny. Be well. Stay healthy. Cindy's in Kingman, Arizona. Hello, Cindy. Welcome to the program.
2: Hello. Hello, George. Can you hear me okay?
0: Yes, we can.
2: All right, good. I just had three little light subjects that I wanted to ask you about, and they go back to Art Bell. And the one was the truck driver and, you know, the little old ladies and the truck driver that was just in hysterics.
0: Yes, that little tape I play every once in a while.
2: She
0: smacked him on the head with a Bible, right?
2: I did hear you play it once, but I used to laugh at that with Art Bell. And the other one is, he had that caller that called in that gave him such a bad time, and he and Art would go back and forth.
0: Oh, that was JC.
2: Yeah, and I would assume he's not around anymore.
0: No, he's still out there. He's been on the show before. He hasn't been on the program in a couple of years. But Tommy tells me he's still alive and kicking. He's out there.
2: Oh, Lord. And what fun that was. And then the other question I have, and then I'll get off the phone, is Cornelius, who I really enjoy listening to, he doesn't give his little beginning speech again about the beans and the hoodoo. And has he just, because of time, you know, not done that anymore?
0: He picks and chooses when he does it. He still does it. Trust me.
2: Okay. Well, you know, this is my first time talking to you. And one night when you have somebody on with Bigfoot, then I'll call back in, because I'm curious about a Bigfoot story from a couple years ago. And that's just about it. I'll go ahead and let you go, and thanks for talking.
0: You've been a listener for a long time, Cindy?
2: Long time. I'm pushing 80, and I want to say when I was in my 20s, I think, late 20s, maybe, early 30s. And, yeah, just couldn't go to sleep, and coming through a station on, you know, the radio and for my alarm in the morning, and came across Art Bell, and that's all it took.
0: I bet you've got a lot of people listening to this program over the years, don't you?
2: Yes, definitely.
0: Well, you keep listening. Thank you for what you do. Next up, let's go to Jerry in Lake Tahoe, California. Hey, Jerry, welcome to the program.
3: It's actually Jay. Can you hear me?
0: Yeah.
3: Yeah, I just wanted to say, Mr. Nolan, I've listened to you off and on for about 10 years or so.
0: Thank you, sir.
3: And I know you have people on there talking about the Big Bang and so forth. But I just want to say that it makes more sense to me that God was created by the elements. God cannot have just existed forever and created everything. That makes no more sense than the Big Bang. And there's nobody on planet Earth smart enough that could convince me otherwise. I believe that God is not going to interfere with current world events. Things are going to be the way they are. Hopefully humanity survives another million years, even though there's wars and famine and suffering and so forth. And that's the conclusion I've come up with. And obviously something very, very special created everything you see on this planet. But I don't believe that God always existed. I believe that God was created, a creator, that created everything that you see before you.
0: Who created the creator, Jay?
3: The creator came from the elements of the universe. Something had to have come from nothing, Mr. Norris. Something must have come from nothing. Simply because everything you see before you exists. All the creatures, the trees, the oceans, everything you see before you, the other planets, something had to have been created from nothing. You can't have a God that was always there. There's always something starting the creation of something. You see my point?
0: I do, but what started the creator? That's what I can't understand.
3: Yeah, I know. It's very hard to comprehend, Mr. Norrie, but when somebody says to me, oh, if you believe in, you know, God and Christ and so forth, then God was always there, and then he just decided to create Christ one day. That just doesn't sit well with me. I believe that the elements in the universe, something from the elements in the universe, created the creator.
0: Well, as my mom says, always was, always will be, to be sure. I keep telling her that's not an acceptable answer to me, but she doesn't understand that to me. Let's go to John in Wisconsin. Hey, John, go ahead.
4: Hello, George, sitting out on my deck on a beautiful Wisconsin morning, listening to the birds chirp and my favorite source of information, which is Coast to Coast AM. Just want to give a quick follow-up on what Cornelius mentioned about Coast to Coast offering a platform of freedom of speech. But more importantly, Coast to Coast offers guests with information you cannot get anywhere. The other night, Ellie Marzulli was on, who's one of the best experts when it comes to disclosure. And we have the best facilitator in the history of radio, and you, George, I know you're a humble guy, but you just make it happen. Here's my assignment to everybody listening. I want everybody listening to tell seven other people about Coast to Coast AM. Five of them are going to say, John, I'm sleeping. Okay, fine. You sign up to be an insider, do what my friends do, and listen to it when you're done working, because you will gain wisdom you cannot get anywhere else on planet Earth. Kudos to you, George. Kudos to Tommy. Kudos to your staff. Keep up the good work, and God bless you.
0: And hold on, John. Hold on. How are you doing since your wife passed?
4: Well, I'm doing better. I worked through the grief process. She died in February, and the worst week of my life was that first week because I've never been alone. We were together 42 years. We don't have any kids or grandkids. I'm blind and kind of felt sorry for myself, had a lot of regrets and a lot of, you know, wish I would have done things differently. Well, then through my church, we have a wonderful grief support group that has helped me immensely. And then I started getting out now, George. I've met some new people, and they've taken me out. Before the show tonight, I went out. My caregiver is a professional musician. We listened to her band play and had a good time. So I'm doing much better. Thank you for asking. But I'm going to end it with this. I look forward every day to the information I'm going to learn from Coast to Coast. And I encourage everybody that there's information out there that you can only get on Coast to Coast. But you need to take the initiative to not only listen, but get others to do the same. Thank you, George.
0: Thank you, John. Appreciate it. And we're live for you 7 nights a week, folks. Was looking at the schedule for this coming year. I can't believe we're going into June in a few days. Wow. My birthday's next week, by the way. Happy birthday to me. But the holidays, we're going to be live. Christmas Eve and Christmas night. Thursday, Friday, I'll be here. Halloween will be on a Saturday, so one of our weekend hosts will do that. But I'll have a Ghost to Ghost show that Friday night before that, on the 30th. Let's go next to Aaron in Tempe, Arizona. Aaron, take it away.
5: Taking it away, George. Thanks for taking my call tonight, buddy.
0: Sure thing, pal.
5: I have, first of all, I want to say happy birthday to your wonderful mom and to you next week.
0: Thank you.
5: And my mom's birthday was today. I called her earlier and said, happy birthday, Mom. I love you. I think you're awesome. And she said, thank you. Love you, too. And I'm 65 today, but she said she didn't feel like it. And I said, well, that's a good thing.
0: Great age.
5: Definitely. So I wanted to share a true and weird Waymo story with everybody.
0: Waymo.
5: Yeah, this one's weird. So I've seen this about 5 times in my local area. So here in Tempe, we're a big college town because of Arizona State, and there's Waymos all over the place there. And I found...
0: And very briefly, Aaron, explain what a Waymo is to somebody who doesn't know.
5: Waymo is a self-driving autonomous car that doesn't need a human to drive it.
0: And it can literally come and pick you up driverlessly.
5: It is, and it's low. It's got cameras and rotating things on the outside of it to see in all directions. And so I'm not only did I find a local apartment complex nearby us where these things hang out and charge overnight. So I'm coming home last Wednesday night, a few days ago, and I'm going in our area here. We have a middle lane in the street that's lined with yellow lines. You get into that lane to turn left or right.
0: Sure.
5: Correct. And so I'm going southbound in the right lane where you go slower, and then you have the left lane for faster people. And I see a Waymo stop in the left lane, not in the turning lane. This thing stopped in the middle of the street with about 5 cars stopped behind it, kind of like when you get stuck behind the bus and you have to sit there and wait for it to go.
0: Yep.
5: Or if you're on the freeway and people are going slow. So the problem there is if it's on your left or right side, you got to slow down and watch the people behind the Waymo, because people around here have a habit of darting out in front of you, trying to cut you off or get around stuff, right? And so I think it's a hazard to everybody where you see these things happen, because not only do you have to, you got to keep an eye on the car, but you got to watch the people that are stopped behind it to make sure they don't pull out in front of you and crash into you too. So I, you know, none of that happened, but I'm sitting over here looking at this thing like, seriously, it's stopped in the middle of the road and it's turning left and it's not in the turning lane. I don't know who is in charge of these things, but in my area, they're clearly not programmed or smart enough to realize all of the local traffic rules, and it's putting people, you know, in at least some kind of danger. So I don't like that at all. And Cornelius, I know you're listening tonight. So AI, you know, is kind of troublesome, my friend, with those AI cars. So watch out for those, all right?
0: You got it, Aaron. I do not like driverless cars. I do not like them at all. Jerry in Hemet, California, west of the Rockies. Hi, Jerry. Go ahead.
6: Hi. Hi, George.
0: Hi, buddy.
6: Thanks for taking my call.
0: Sure.
6: I've been in a dilemma about which story I want to tell you, but I think I know which one I'm going to do.
0: Go for it.
6: Okay. Joe in Monterey, when he talked to the guest this evening, he asked about any beings from other planets are incarnating here. I think that's what he asked.
0: Right.
6: Well, you know, in your book, Worker in the Light, you tell the Ingo Swann story that he was in a market in L.A.
0: Yeah.
6: And he saw a woman, and the instant that he saw her, he was certain.
0: He knew she was something else.
6: She was somewhere else. And I had that same kind of experience a few years after I read your book out here in Hemet. I went in the local market, and there was a young couple, and the man was pushing a cart around. They were probably about 32 years old. They had the vibe like they were a couple, you know, but they looked like brother and sister. And, okay, they both looked like John Fogerty. They had that kind of a face.
0: And he's one of our buddies.
6: Yeah, yeah, but he's got very distinctive cheekbones, doesn't he?
0: Right, right, they're high.
6: They looked like him. And they didn't know what to buy. They had three bags of trail mix in their cart, and that's all they had in it. You know, the chocolate chips and the coconut flakes and the peanuts, like you eat when you're hiking?
0: Right.
6: They were just buying that. The instant I saw them, I knew they were aliens. And I didn't know why. I didn't know why. But I was very afraid that this guy would make eye contact with me, because I was sure that he knew that I knew who he was.
0: Did they look somewhat human?
6: They looked exactly human.
0: Just like us.
6: Yeah, that's why I don't know why I had this impression, but it was irresistible.
0: And did they speak?
6: No. I don't know if they talked to each other. I certainly didn't hear their voices. I did not. But I was sure the woman did not know that I was on to them, but I was sure the man did.
0: Well, they could be walking among us. You never know. When we come back, we're going to talk about clairvoyance in a moment. Don't miss this portion of the interview.
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0: Journalist and broadcaster Barry Eaton was given psychic and clairvoyant skills by the universe. I had a chance to ask him about the afterlife and how to tell others what it's like.
1: Well, I guess we can only teach what we know. And if we know nothing at all, then we can't teach or help anybody, can we? And
0: no.
1: I think that's been the problem, that so many people are operating from a complete platform of ignorance. But the more we can learn more and find out, I mean, there's some fantastic material out there, as I said, not only my books, but I've been able to contact quite a few different people in my time and interview people on my own radio program. So you can build this information up, but it's once again, it's your choice. And the more you can be convinced within yourself that there is something else, and indeed we are just here on one journey of many, once you can do that and believe in it yourself, it's a lot easier to talk to other people about it.
2: You talk about cryogenics in your book, freezing of individuals.
1: Yeah.
2: I think Larry King wanted to do that, didn't he?
1: Yes, I think I mentioned that in the book, actually, that Larry King has set himself up for that. And, of course, Walt Disney did as well. And, I don't know, it's one of those things that all you're doing is preserving the body because the soul has moved on. It's the same thing that I found out that when we're in a coma, the soul actually leaves the body. It comes and goes a bit, but it's taken away and cocooned and protected. So if the body basically perishes, even though we're keeping it alive in a very artificial sort of a way, the soul has moved on. And when I asked the guys in spirit about this, they said, well, yes, they might be able to revive a body in 50, 100, 200 years' time, but that soul that was Walt Disney or whoever will have moved on and maybe has had several other lifetimes in between. So all of a sudden, another opportunity might arise for another spirit to say, oh, yeah, I wouldn't mind being in Walt Disney's body, and convince the powers that they should have a turn in that body. So it's one of those sort of strange things, isn't it?
2: Favorite part of No Goodbyes, what would that be?
1: My favorite part?
2: Yeah.
1: Oh, wow. That's like saying which of your children is your favorite.
2: It is. It is.
1: I never thought about my favorite. I guess part of the favorite is being able to keep up my communication with my late partner, Judy, via my two lovely mediums, Val and also Ezio, but also to find out that she is part of my spirit team, that John Dingwall is, we talked about it in the first half of the program, that for those people who may have just joined us, I've got a spoke spirit who brings through information from a whole lot of different spirits, and I've now found that Judy is one of those spirits. And the other really nice thing about it, George, is that my father is also part of that, and my good friend Ezio brought through my father, having never met my father, having never met anybody, and it was so fascinating because he said, oh, there's somebody just arrived, and there's always a gatekeeper from the other side. They opened the gate, and he said, do you know an Ernie? And I said, yeah, Ernie was my late father-in-law from my previous marriage. And he said, oh, Ernie came through, and a bit of a couple of messages there. And then he said, look, he wants to bring through Bill. I thought, I don't believe this. Because Ernie, my late father-in-law, and my late father's name was Bill, they were great mates. As soon as they met, they clicked because they were both ex-Masons. So, of course, the secret handshake, the full routine. And here they come through together. Ezio had no idea. So to be reconnected with my father, whom I never really felt the connection I would have liked during our life together, that was, well, it was awesome, really.
2: Was it emotional for you?
1: Very.
2: Yeah.
1: Very emotional. And since then, interestingly enough, I was at Comparing the Afterlife conference here in Australia earlier this year, emceeing it, and one of the mediums, and the night that they had the medium show, brought my father through once again to give me some messages to say how proud he is of the work that I'm doing in the afterlife. Now, I had tears running down my face at that stage.
2: It does. That almost happened to me at this event when they conjured up my good old dad, because that would have been the first time that I've had any communication with him since he passed on.
1: Yeah.
2: And
1: so how did that make you feel?
2: It gets to you. It really does. You know, whether you believe it's real or not, it still is very surreal, Barry. It really
1: but
2: is.
1: If you listen to your heart, you'll know if it's real or not.
2: Yes. And you want it to be real, though.
1: Of course.
2: Deep down inside.
1: Yeah, yeah. But, I mean, you don't have to be all that bright, I don't think, to realize that when you're being scammed by some of these false mediums. But when a medium is brought through other information that is so relevant and so provable, and then they come up with something like your father or your mother mm-hmm. or somebody really, really close to you comes through, then you know that right. they are not scamming you.
2: If this was trickery, it was done very well.
1: Yeah.
2: Okay, let's go to the phones. Let's pick it up by going to John in Wichita, Kansas, first-time caller. Hi, John. Go ahead.
3: Hi. How you doing?
2: Okay.
3: Hey, I have a question. I believe in a past life, I must have really done something wrong.
2: Uh-oh.
3: Because this particular life is, I've had nothing but bad luck my entire life.
2: Well, you might be right there. Barry, what do you think?
1: Well, the thing is that we do come back from lifetime to lifetime, and we bring karma, unresolved karma, back with us. We all have a life purpose, and we combine both destiny and free will, from what I've been told. So that if you are having a few problems there, they are problems of your own choosing, and maybe of your own making, John, from previous existences. And you've come back this time to have another go at them. So instead of letting it get you down and saying, this is hell on earth and what am I doing here, work out what you can do. Be positive. As I said before, focus on the solution rather than the problem. And then that's how you can start to move beyond this.
2: Do we pull this black cloud over our heads on our own?
1: Well, we can co-create, that's for sure. And we've got to take self-responsibility. That's something else I've found, George, that a message that's come to me from the afterlife and something I've always believed in anyway, that whatever we do, we have to take responsibility for it. So if there's a dark cloud there, it's something that we've either created now or co-created in the previous life.
2: Let's go to George in St. Louis, wild card. Hey, George, good morning.
4: Good morning, George. Good morning, Barry. Oh, Barry, by the way, I just love that Australian accent. I can hear you guys, talk all day.
1: Hey, George, I don't have an Australian accent. If I had an Australian accent, I'd sound like this, mate. How you going? I'm not a real Aussie unless I talk like that.
2: Good eye.
4: Here's what I've always wondered about, the creation itself. God, he's an architect, a designer. How does he go from the virtual, the plan, as an architect, and how does he go from that to materializing, the universe, Earth, matter, energy? How does he go from the designer stage into what is the real, the actual universe itself? I don't understand the transition.
1: That is a very wild question there. I wish I had a succinct answer to give you there. But whatever it is in the creative process, going from pure energy of spirit and then with worlds creating and other planets. And here we today find that there's potential water on Mars. Life is everywhere. It grows. And this is just part of that growth process. But how it actually happens physically or biologically, that's way beyond my pay grade.
2: You've done some readings for people. You do probably more than I thought you did. How did you perfect that?
1: With practice, George. Like everybody else, I make mistakes, but we're here to make mistakes. I always say that, you go to Hollywood, you're making a film. If this take doesn't work, we do another take. So that's called a mistake. Nobody worries about that. You dump the mistakes and you use the take that you really want in your final film. So this is our life. Any mistakes that we have, let them go. Move on. And I've learned and I've grown like you. I've dealt with a lot of people by taking phone calls on radio programs. And you learn to work with people after a while and then just going into a totally different level of intuitive work by the means of astrology and other intuitive areas that I can use, it just helps me to be able to help people to help themselves. It's a whole process of that. But the more you do, it's like anything. The more you do, the better you get.
2: What has been for you the most frightening aspect of the work you've done?
1: I don't think I've been frightened at all, to be quite honest.
2: Really?
1: Yeah.
2: That's a good thing.
1: What's to be frightened of, I would ask myself. I mean, the only concern that you have is that I never, ever want anybody to go away from a consultation with me feeling worse than when they arrived. Not that I'm doing a Pollyanna routine or anything like that, but I want people, and it always happens, that what we've investigated together changes their energy from being maybe down and a bit depressed or all over the place, at the end saying, oh, look, I feel so much better after that. I feel as though I've got answers, I've got something to work with. So to me, there would be no more concern than not being able to help people that way.
2: Let's go to Donna in Cleveland, Ohio. Hello, Donna. Go ahead.
5: Hello. Good morning, Barry.
2: Morning.
5: Good morning, George. I'm elated to talk to you. This is like a miracle for me. Okay, now I have this situation. Now, a few years back in my family, there was a baby that was murdered. And it affected me, just hugely affected me, and I'm still actually not past it. Okay, now I studied up on it for a really long time on how to make contact with this child. And I honestly believe that I did, okay? And I'm going with 99.9% that I honestly did, because what I did was I meditated and I went to a peaceful, quiet place, and the baby appeared, and the baby spoke to me. And when he spoke to me, he said, he actually addressed me as Donna, and I stopped him right there, and I said, no, Aunt Donna, because I don't allow my nieces and nephews to call me by my first name. So I said, no, Aunt Donna. And he said, you have to forgive her. And I said, no, I don't think I ever can, which was the wrong thing to say. And I knew right away it was the wrong thing to say, but it's still in my heart. I wasn't there, and actually I don't think I'm still there. And I think that might be this lesson on earth that I'm needing to learn, because I'm not a real forgiving person, and especially when it came to this. So all I'm looking for is, if you could possibly, if there's any way that you could give me any kind of confirmation that I actually did make contact with this baby.
1: Well, I think you've got to look inside your own heart for that. And if you feel 99.9% sure, that's a pretty high sort of a figure you put on that.
5: Right. You know, I just thought, well, maybe, you know, is there any way you could tell me, yes, you absolutely did.
1: But only you will know that. And the thing is that if the information that came back to you is relevant, and forgiveness is a message that you need to have in this lifetime, then that is a very pertinent answer. Now, to be able to connect, people might be thinking, well, how can I connect with the energy of a baby? Well, don't forget, the soul of that baby could be a fairly old soul who just came in for, and quite often this will happen, a child will only live for a certain time, but the lessons in that child's brief life can be far and wide spread. And in this instance, this child's very, very brief existence has affected you so much that when you did communicate, you got a message that could change your entire life. And the message can be coming from the advanced soul that inhabited that baby's little body for just such a brief period of time, but going back into the afterlife, knowing that that was the message. Then when you did make communication, you were able to be helped. But then again, as I said before, it's self-responsibility. You're the one, the only one, that can work out what to do and how to do it.
2: Well said, Barry. Well said. Donna, thanks for the call. Shirley's in Indianapolis. Go ahead, Shirley. Get you in here.
6: Good morning.
2: Hi.
6: I have all kind of people in the family that have passed, and I communicate with them in my own way, and I feel like they help me out in my own way. But now at work, we've had spirits and we've had little things that happen, but, you know, you can always pass it off as something else. But one night I was there working late, and there was another fellow there, which was across the lab from me. But I'm grinding at my grinder, and I get this push, this huge push, like somebody just bounced up against me. And I'm like, what? And I turned around, and, you know, of course I knew there was nobody there, but you got to look. And I couldn't figure it out, so I just thought it was a sign from somebody to tell me to leave now. Maybe I'll get in an accident if I leave later. You know, I don't know what their purpose was that that happened. But what I've wondered, I've tried to call it out and talk to it when I'm by myself, and no response. I just wonder why, just like on Ghost Hunters, why they're there and then all of a sudden they're gone.

Radonna Walker, Dan Galante, Tom Danheiser, Sue Trikas, Lex Lonehood, Sean Adesor, Alec Fernandez, Stephanie Smith, Tim Banal, George Knapp, Richard Sheridan, Ryan Recker. I'm George Norrie, somewhere out there on Coast to Coast AM. We'll see you on our next edition. Until then, be safe, everyone.

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1: Yeah, you, it's me, your heart. 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
2: Views this hour from Town Hall. I'm Ron Taylor. President Trump met with his advisors for 2 hours yesterday, but yet to make a decision on whether to move forward with a deal to extend the Iran ceasefire, thus reopening the Strait of Hormuz. Iran said the agreement had not been finalized. Ahead of yesterday's meeting, the president said he was looking to make a final determination. Louisiana lawmakers have passed a new congressional map to pick up a Republican seat while leaving the state with one of its two majority black House districts. Bernie Bennett has more on this story.
3: The map approved Friday is designed to give Louisiana a 5-to-1 split in Republicans' favor. The U.S. Supreme Court last month struck down one of the state's majority black districts as an illegal racial gerrymander, weakening the landmark 1965 Federal Voting Rights Act. That decision intensified a national battle over partisan redistricting, fueled by President Donald Trump's efforts to protect the GOP's slim House majority in this year's midterm elections. Bernie Bennett reporting.
2: Governor Jeff Landry has signed the redistricting plan into law. There's another drop in the nation's smoking rates.
4: A CDC survey finds that the cigarette smoking rate among U.S. adults dropped to another all-time low last year, with only 1 in 11 adults saying they are current smokers. The rate has been gradually dropping for decades due to cigarette taxes, tobacco price hikes, smoking bans, public education, and changes in the social acceptability of lighting up in public. Cigarette smoking is a risk factor for lung cancer, heart disease, and stroke, and it's long been considered the leading cause of preventable death.

0: I'm Lisa Dwyer.
1: Stock indexes closed higher on Wall Street yesterday, adding to the all-time highs they set a day earlier. The Dow Jones gained 363 points, the NASDAQ up 55, the S&P 500 was 16 higher. News and analysis at townhall.com.
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7: 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Clear sky and 70 degrees on Route 66 in Needles, and good morning to listeners in Bullhead City, currently clear sky and 74 degrees for you. Getting down to 70 overnight tonight, Sunday's high will be in the upper 90s, sky is clear. Temperatures in the lower 100s on Monday. That's your K-Talks Tri-State Weather. 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

0: from the City of Angels near the Pacific Ocean. Good morning, good evening, wherever you may be across the nation, around the world. I'm George Norrie. This is Coast to Coast AM. Later tonight, those open lines. Here's what's happening. President Donald Trump met with advisors today in the White House Situation Room as he considers a tentative agreement that would open the Strait of Hormuz and start new talks with Iran. Mr. Trump said before the meeting he was preparing to make a final determination, but there's no indication whether that decision has been made yet. A spokesperson for Iran's foreign ministry says a memorandum of understanding between the two nations has not yet been finalized. We'll see what happens. The driver of a bus involved in a deadly Virginia crash that killed five people doesn't even speak English, according to authorities. Transportation Secretary Sean Duffy calls it unacceptable. Five people were killed, dozens others injured when the driver of the travel bus headed from New York to North Carolina failed to slow down near a work zone and slammed into several cars on Interstate 95 in Stafford County. The devil is defined as the supernatural personification of evil, malice, and temptation in various cultures and religions. Conceptually, this figure takes multiple forms, from an independent evil deity to a symbol of human flaws. Heidi Hollis, who coined the phrase Hat Man and Shadow People, with us. Heidi, what do you think of the devil?
1: Hey there, George. You know what's wild to me in researching this topic? You're just trying to dig a little deeper, is that the idea of a devil figure didn't fully form like all at once. Like, it developed over time. In early Judaism, Satan meant something closer to like adversary or accuser, not the fully independent evil being stalking people like it's viewed in Christianity, where the devil becomes more like a direct enemy of God or a fallen angel that was tied to temptation, lies, demons, spiritual warfare. And in Islam, the devil figure is more connected to pride and a refusal to obey God. And it seems like most religious beliefs have some kind of understanding of there being a force that's not on our side, essentially. In Buddhism, there's something called like the Mara that acts like a tempter who tries to stop enlightenment. And in Hindu traditions, like, evil is spread across different beings and ideas, where there's this almost like resistance to divine order, like a rebellion. But in folklore and indigenous beliefs, they are more like a trickster type, like, you know, Skinwalker Ranch, like the shapeshifters, and they might turn into a raven or a werewolf or even a clown, George. Isn't that a great idea? but the red horned devil with hooves, it was shaped more like from folklore and art and symbolism. Luckily, there's not a single description of him looking like that in the Bible. We don't want to run into that. But it's interesting that nearly every culture has tried to explain why evil feels bigger than ordinary bad behavior. Like, it's just so different from us that we just hope it's not a part of anything that we are. You know, sometimes it's seen as a force, sometimes as a temptation, sometimes as darkness that humans choose to follow. I'm just hoping, you know, people get the message that whatever the devil represents, that they don't want anything to do with it. That's my feel about it, George.
0: do you believe in the devil?
1: Oh, I consider, honestly, the Hat Man to be the modern day devil, and he admits to it. He will tell people that's who he is. So I think he is what everybody has feared, and he wants you to know he's here. He's making his presence known again and again in the millions now, you know, and it's growing to the level that I was told and warned about a very long time ago when I first started talking about it here on the show, that this day was coming.
0: All right. Well, thanks for the update. Heidi Hollis, her website is HeidiHollis.com. Thanks, Heidi. A new batch of satellites for Amazon's Internet constellation headed into orbit tonight. A United Launch Alliance on an Atlas V rocket lifted off from Cape Canaveral. It was the seventh Amazon mission to fly on an Atlas V and tied for the second time the rocket's record for the heaviest payload launched to orbit, about 18 tons. It will add 29 satellites to Amazon's existing network of 300 already in orbit. Amazing. And here's Kevin Randall, retired Army Lieutenant Colonel, with his weekly report on what's in the skies. Hi, Kevin.
2: Hi, George. How you doing?
0: Good, buddy.
2: Well, it seems that lately something very important is revealed almost daily. Sources close to the White House say that President Trump's UFO speech in July will contain formerly classified material proving there has been alien visitation and crash retrievals. This includes information about four separate alien races involved. That includes the Greys, the Nordics, the Insectoids, and the Reptilians. Remember, this is coming from unidentified sources who claim inside knowledge. But if true, that changes the conversation completely. And this does line up with some recent congressional hearings. I sat through one of those hearings in which George Knapp was one of the primary witnesses that related to UFO sightings, but was mainly about protecting whistleblowers. There was a discussion about the importance of whistleblowers who expose government cheating, cover-up, and exploitation. Important roles if we value our freedoms. Sergeant Dylan Borland was quizzed about his sighting of an object over Langley Air Force Base in 2012. He said the UFO was massive, triangular-shaped, hovering about 100 feet above him. He told of the hearing that it was two stories thick, meaning it was about 20 feet thick, and after a couple of minutes, it flashed upwards to commercial aircraft levels. It left behind the scent of a thunderstorm, which I took to mean a sort of ionization of the atmosphere. And this story was interesting, but nothing I haven't heard a thousand times before. Under questioning, he admitted he was the lone witness and said it was because it was so late at night. The real point of his tale was not the UFO, but his treatment by the chain of command after he reported it. He said that his report was ignored, dismissed, and he was harassed at work and eventually lost his security clearance. And it would seem to me that if he had invented the story or had misinterpreted as a natural phenomenon or seen an experimental secret aircraft, there would have been no real repercussions. But he lost his security clearance is surprising to me. I spent 10 years as an Air Force intelligence officer. I wrote magazine articles condemning the Air Force for their botched investigations, ridiculous solutions, and their continuing cover-up. All the while, I had a top-secret clearance. I knew that the agent responsible for the background check knew about those articles, but there was no problem with my clearances when I switched to the Army. I was still able to get a top secret clearance. The point is, the treatment of Borland suggests a real effort to keep something hidden from the public that is more important than my criticism of the Air Force UFO investigations. And it was meant as a warning to others about reporting their sightings. While I found the information about other whistleblowers in other arenas interesting, I was most interested in the UFO aspect of the hearings. And like Representative Burchett, I prefer UFO to UAP, but I digress. George Knapp's testimony about his meeting with high-ranking Russian officials as the Soviet Union was collapsing was quite interesting. I have mentioned the shutdown of a ballistic missile flight at Malmstrom Air Force Base in 1967 by an outside force. This was something that was allegedly impossible, but it happened. All 10 of the missiles went offline at about the same time. More frightening was George's report of interference with a flight of ballistic missiles in the Soviet Union. Instead of just shutting it down, the launch codes appeared. If I understood what George was saying, the Soviet generals and officials believed it was this outside force showing them that they could take over the missile complex and could have launched an atomic war if that had been their purpose. The other things that caught my attention was George naming some of the private corporations that have possession of some of the materials recovered from crash retrievals. That material has been around for decades, but it seems that these years of research have failed to produce any significant results. The sad thing is that the congressional representatives mentioned that some of this new data that was just dumped on them was brand new. They were astonished. But those of us who have been around for decades know that there is more information about UFOs from the landing traces to reports of crash retrievals hidden by the government that hasn't been released yet. And that's what we have for tonight, George.
0: All right, my friend. We'll talk to you next week. Kevin Randall talking about his weekly UFO report. Up next, Walter Bosley back with us as we talk about the goddess of the underworld next on Coast to Coast AM.
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0: And welcome back to Coast. George Norrie with you. Walter Bosley back with us. He spent 20 years in the U.S. national security community, first as a counterintelligence specialist with the FBI, and then as a special agent of the Air Force Office of Special Investigations and Counterespionage Operations and Investigations during his active duty service as an Air Force officer. He has since focused on his publishing company, his writing, and is also a licensed private investigator. Walter Bosley on Coast to Coast. Walter, welcome back. How have you been?
1: Great, George. It's good to talk with you again. Thanks for having me back.
0: I'm looking forward to this. And the latest book I have for you was The Time Travel Guidebook. Any others since then?
1: Oh, gosh. I have released The Esoteric Napoleon II. Recall you and I talked about that on March. Yeah, and on the TV program too.
0: Beyond belief.
1: And this one's about the mysteries of Napoleon and the Louisiana Territory. So it's got all sorts of new interesting things.
0: Now, how did you decide to key in on this goddess from Greek?
1: Oh, wow. Hecate. What's interesting is she kind of emerged years ago in research I was doing in follow-up to my Disneyland research, leading to this very strange, what appeared to be a cult murder mystery in San Bernardino Valley, California. And she just was kind of there in the material. And the closer I looked, the more she was there, you might say.
0: Who is Hecate?
1: Hecate is a chthonic goddess, meaning among the oldest of the gods and goddesses in various human traditions. And she is the queen of the underworld, where we go after we die, and the place where the darker, in the Jungian sense, you might say, the darker spirits and energies, that's their abode. That's where they live. And she figures prominently in the myth of Persephone, when Persephone was kidnapped by Hades and taken to the underworld. Persephone's mother, Ceres, beseeched Hecate to go find her daughter and bring her back. So the image of Hecate with the two torches searching through the underworld, going to Hades to kind of bargain to get Persephone back is a very old, longtime image we have of Hecate.
0: Walter, is Hecate evil?
1: No. Although she is associated with witches and witchcraft, that's not entirely what she's about. She's more like an energy, like electricity. You know how electricity has positive and negative, and electricity can do these amazing things, but if mishandled, electricity can be dangerous and deadly.
0: Right.
1: Hecate is... she just is. And if you misunderstand or if you misapply your understanding of her, she could possibly be destructive. But she's not evil.
0: The internet makes her sound like she is really one kind of an evil person.
1: Right? Yeah. Well, you know, the internet doesn't always get it right. And there's a lot of people who see Hecate purely from the witchy perspective, and they think, you know, the occult and all this stuff because the way she's popularly presented and dramatized. But the more that I encountered her in my research, the more I looked into her, I found that really she's also known as the Queen of the Triple Crossroad. Okay, and there's a bit of a mystery there. And in looking at that aspect, I found her to be essentially a being that is kind of control of time and space phenomena.
0: And we call her the goddess of the underworld. What exactly is the underworld?
1: The underworld, again, is that place that, at times we think of the underworld as the popular version of hell, that dark place you go to when you die and pass on into that realm. It is in a Jungian sense, you know, it's where the shadow world is. It's where our shadow selves are very comfortable. And it really, you know, it depends on the particular mythology, but all of them have a lot in common with the idea that it's just that place where those shadow aspects of our existence and our psyche exist.
0: Do we ever visit the underworld, Walter, in our dream state?
1: I think so. And the Tibetans, in the Tibetan Book of the Dead, because the underworld is usually equated with, again, when you die, you go into this dark place to, say, process into your next life, so to speak. And it's described as a very dark, shadowy, kind of scary place. And I think we do and can travel there in our sleep. Yes.
0: What does Hecate try to do for humanity? Anything good?
1: I think she helps you embrace that shadow self. You know, again, Carl Jung, from his perspective, he says you really have to deal with your shadow self, that darker side. And when we say shadow, we don't mean evil necessarily or bad. It's just that darker side of yourself. And, you know, Jung tells us that you have to deal with that in order to, balance with that lighter side of your nature and to understand yourself and, you know, advance in enlightenment, right? And maturity. And so Hecate is the guide through that underworld of the shadow self, helping you understand that side of your nature.
0: Did the ancient Greeks know well of Hecate?
1: Yes, yes. In fact, the Egyptians also knew her. She's very often associated with Isis, or the veiled Isis. And, there's the admonition of the veiled Isis that when she lifts her veil to reveal her true nature, you are to tell no one. That is the popular idea. I find that to be more in line with, well, it's not that you don't tell anyone. It's that you're selective in who you talk about Hecate with.
0: And when you talk about Isis, we're not talking about the terror group by any means.
1: Correct. We're talking about the Egyptian goddess. She's older. She's older than Egyptian mythology, because the Egyptians knew her as an older goddess. The earliest they have of her is actually in the Black Sea region, and that's before Egypt.
0: Who created her, Walter?
1: Again, being one of those chthonic beings, she just is among those who just were and is. There are some traditions that will say, well, she was born of this one or that one. Some even say that she's the daughter of Cronos, which, you know, is older than Zeus. But most of the sources I have found, I find convincing. She's just one of those beings that her origin is practically unknown. It's really unknown. Nobody really knows where she came from.
0: Was she created in the fictitious mind of people?
1: Well, some might say those who find that gods and goddesses are more a representation of energies and influence, the various influences in that spiritual realm or what you might call the psychological realm, she could, from that perspective, have been, born of a need to have a handle on that aspect of the psyche. So it's always possible that she could have been, they say that psychologists, I can't remember who said it, but once said that if God didn't exist, we'd have to invent him. Well, it could be in the spirit of that.
0: You've had some curious experiences with this being, haven't you?
1: Yes, I have to say that my direct experience with Hecate came through remote viewing. When I first learned remote viewing in 2007, there were some intriguing threads I was following in some unrelated research. And what came through was a glyph, okay, like an esoteric glyph, which led me to St. Catherine of Alexandria. Now, I subsequently learned that St. Catherine of Alexandria never really existed as a human being. Her story is lifted from the biography of the very real and historical Hypatia of Alexandria, whose father was the famous, he was the librarian of Alexandria, the famous library that was destroyed.
0: All right, and Walter, we're going to take a short break. We'll come back and talk more about your incredible work. Walter Bosley with us. He's got a YouTube channel that's linked up at coasttocoastam.com. 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
1: We'll take your calls next hour, Walter Bosley, as we talk about Hecate, the strange Greek goddess of witchcraft and magic. 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

0: And welcome back, George Norrie, along with Walter Bosley, as we talk about Hecate, the Greek goddess. Walter, you were telling us about your remote viewing session where you did you contact her or did she contact you?
1: I think she emerged in my remote viewing by revealing the glyph that I mentioned before, which the glyph revealed led me to St. Catherine of Alexandria, which I was explaining before, was actually what they call a syncretization, a fabrication of the historical Hypatia with aspects of Hecate. See, this was in the pagan days, and they couldn't, in ancient days, and they couldn't completely erase the veneration of Hecate. So what they did was they concocted a saintly image, and they kind of allowed the veneration to continue as long as they did it under the guise of this Saint Catherine of Alexandria, who shared the same symbol, the wheel, and such. But with time, people understood who it really was. And eventually, the Vatican in the 20th century admitted that there was no Saint Catherine of Alexandria, that this indeed was a syncretization. And so I continued my research when I learned about this into Hecate. And around this same time, what was really kind of spooky was that ravens, crows, began to visit me at my home conspicuously. If I was out in the field doing research, I had to go to cemeteries. Ravens, big ravens, would show up and really just kind of guide me to the graves I had to find. It was really strange. And also, I was encountering owls a lot more, and in a very kind of, again, conspicuous is the best word for it. You know, they would show up, and crows and owls are familiars, are you know, the creatures associated with Hecate. So, you know, as I learned more about Hecate, I encountered more of her familiars and encountered more of the phenomena and such associated with her.
0: Walter, do people worship her?
1: Some do. Some do. Certainly, in, you know, historically, more did. But if they don't exactly worship in that sense that we think of worship, they certainly venerate her. They certainly celebrate certain days of the year that, you know, they identify with her. And they certainly beseech her for things. They certainly go to her, so to speak.
0: Is she misunderstood by a lot of people?
1: Yes. Yes, that people think that she's exclusively the representative, the goddess for the witchcraft culture,
0: right?
1: Which certainly is, you know, a symbol for them and a goddess for them, but she's not exclusively that. Not that I have found in my research and experience.
0: Are there many goddesses like her?
1: In other traditions, she has her counterparts who, you know, from the perspective which I happen to share, that these are just different versions of the same being. It is essentially her. Now, different cultures, of course, will emphasize certain aspects from another culture. So, you know, Hecate in the Egyptian cultural context may seem like a different goddess than in the Greek, because what they are different aspects of the same being, but it really results in the same being. And of course, there's a lot of times confusion between, you know, different goddesses, but for the most part, what it is just different cultures focus on different aspects.
0: Do they pray to her a lot?
1: I think yes, I think particularly, you know, in the witchcraft culture, anyone still practicing the ancient religions would pray to her. Yes, I think so.
0: But you don't believe she's evil.
1: I do not believe she's evil. I think she's outside of that good and evil, you know, discussion. I think she's really neutral. You know, it all depends. It all depends on how you come to her or how she finds you. It depends on your behavior. It depends on your perspective, where you're coming from and what your intention is.
0: Do you summon her up very often?
1: I don't. I do not summon her. I do not pray to her. I acknowledge her existence. I acknowledge if I sense, you know, her presence, so to speak. But I do not communicate directly, and no, I do not pray to or worship her. I respect.
0: Do you know anybody who does?
1: Personally, no.
0: You kind of hesitate a little bit.
1: Because you never know. You know, these things are real personal for a lot of people, right? And personal meaning very private. So you never really know. And remember, as I told you, she's associated, you know, in ways with the Egyptian goddess Isis, who was veiled, right? And the whole thing about if she lifts her veil to reveal to you her true nature, tell no one. There's people who take that very literally. So you never quite know who might be an actual literal worshiper.
0: You've heard of Aleister Crowley, right?
1: Oh, of course.
0: Is she somebody that he would have tried to worship?
1: She's definitely somebody Crowley would have attempted to communicate with and, you know, work with, so to speak, conjure. Absolutely.
0: What are the benefits of dealing with her? What do you get out of it?
1: I think enlightenment, you know, enlightenment about yourself, particularly your shadow self, your enlightenment about certain aspects of reality and, you know, illumination, because the image of her with the two torches, what does the torch represent in ancient culture, but illumination itself. And she is seen carrying two torches, lighting the way through the dark underworld in her mission to find Persephone. Well, symbolically, that is the very definition of, you know, enlightenment and illumination itself is, you know, that torchlight in the darkness.
0: How many different kinds of Greek gods or gods are there out there?
1: Oh, gosh. You know, there is the traditional pantheon, you know, popular pantheon that we could, you know, go through the list of. Not as many as in the Vedic, you know, the Hindu pantheon. Course, they have countless.
0: Some people believe that these gods may be extraterrestrials. What do you think of that?
1: Well, I'm not opposed to that idea, certainly considering, you know, that they could have been or be beings from, say, you know, literal extraterrestrials across physical space or from other dimensions. You know, that kind of thing. Some people will tell you that Yahweh, you know, the God of the Abrahamic religions, Judaism, Islam, and Christianity. There are some people that think that Yahweh is merely a powerful being from another world who came here and set himself up as a god. You know, and there are some who think, you know, that. That he's the demiurge, but that's the Gnostics, and that's a whole other discussion. But yeah, I think it's possible that these could be beings from, I think of it more as another dimension. So there's something very different about them. Their very nature, they're not mortal, you know, in the sense that we are.
0: And why do you believe, Walter, she is not, or it is not, evil?
1: I'm convinced that Hecate, and you know, herself, is not evil, because the more I studied, the more I encountered her familiars, the more I found the fingerprints and footprint of her presence in the various things I was researching and investigating, the more illuminating she became and the less shadowy she became, to where ultimately I have begun to see her as this goddess of the triple crossroad. She is essentially the guardian at the gate of time and space, the triple crossroad, meaning that point where the past, present, and the future come together.
0: We're going to take calls next hour with Walter Bosley about Hecate and other Greeks as well. And you're still allowed to call in during open lines if you're lucky enough to get in later on tonight on that. If somebody wants to communicate with Hecate, what's the easiest or the best way to do that?
1: I would not advocate communicating
0: really
1: with her directly, because I would not advocate, with it all depends on the individual. But I would say, if you really insist on it and you're really curious about it, start with trying to get to her in your sleep, in your dreams. If you're a lucid dreamer, whatever exercises you do that kind of gives you some control over what you dream about, start there, because I think she's one of these beings who will communicate with you in your sleep state.
0: What would a priest say about her?
1: they would pretty much say she's dark and evil and, avoid her, don't communicate. That all depends on which tradition you embrace or what your personal spiritual choice is.
0: Well, how do we know the priest isn't wrong?
1: Well,
0: or right.
1: There you go. We don't. We have to explore these things ourselves, ultimately. Remember, the Gnostics and other traditions tell you, you don't need a go-between. You don't need the priest. Usually the priests, they're protecting the priesthood. They're pretty much looking out for job security when they want you to go through them and just take their advice without trusting your own instinct, without trusting your own experience. Life is scary. Life is dangerous. All aspects of it. And this is certainly one of those aspects.
0: Walter, how did you go from being a special agent of the Air Force Office of Special Investigations to doing what you're doing now?
1: Well, since I was young, specifically since I was a teenager, I was having very strange experiences myself. I had an enlightenment experience at 16. I experienced dreams that parts of them came true over the course of many years. I had, waking strange experiences. And it was just an accumulation of that, which really the purpose of all that, the result of all that, it made me aware that, you know what, there's something more to this existence than just the material, what we see and feel. And so it was a lifelong interest. And in the course of my career in national security field, okay, in intelligence and that community, you meet more people than you might imagine who have had the same experiences and think about these things in the same way. And it just accumulated. It kept introducing itself, and I had to pull threads and I had to find answers. So, I decided to pursue those answers.
0: Does she have much of a cult following?
1: Sure. Yeah. Particularly in the witchcraft culture, and when I say that she's more than just the witchcraft culture, that's not disrespectful to the witchcraft culture at all. I just, there's just more to her than that. But I think you find her most popular followings among the practitioners of witchcraft.
0: Simple as that. Does anybody ever get hurt following her? Anything bizarre ever happen?
1: I think there is a potential for that. But as I said, you could walk out in the street and get hit by a bus. You could, in any spiritual system you devote yourself to, you could expose yourself to, dangers. Life is not for the faint of heart. And, at some point, you just have to, go forward in your path and show some courage. And not let that worry you. But at the same time, you can study. The best thing to do is to study these things and intellectually have a handle on what the hazards are, because you don't want to get tripped up in demonic influences, which are certainly out there. And through study, you can really identify a lot of the hazards and how to avoid them. And I think, through my experience, that the more I studied Hecate, the less scary, the less dangerous, she became.
0: Was she ever human, Walter?
1: No.
0: Never.
1: Never.
0: What justified her being a goddess?
1: Not so much justifying, just that was her nature. She's this one of these beings we don't know the exact origin of. They just, as far as we know, they just always were, and we don't completely understand their existence because we don't share that existence. We are, in a way, we're lesser beings, right? But what made her, put her to the goddess status and venerated, was that as people encountered her through the path they took in life or through the experiences they were having, they recognized her presence, and whatever they got out of it, they appreciated. And so they chose to recognize that. And that's how the veneration of any of these beings starts, is they like that connection. They like for you to know they're there. And it's kind of a symbiotic thing, right? I would say personal experience is what got her, you know, elevated to veneration.
0: How do you think she got the name Hecate?
1: Well, I don't know the actual ultimate answer to that, but remember, Hecate is a word. So when you look at the etymology, the word science, so to speak, it depends on the language. Now, there are, if you get into linguistics, what's interesting is, think of this, Saint Catherine, usually spelled with a K, but it could be with a C, there's the K-A-T in that name. Well, Hecate, there's the K-A-T. So when you look linguistically at the root, you can see the etymology there. And across different languages and cultures, you will have

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1: Coast to Coast is one of those programs that deals with strange mysteries. We'll look at Bigfoot. We'll look at UFOs. We'll look at real science. And we'll also look at conspiracies and what it all means to you, the listeners of Coast to Coast AM.
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0: this hour from Town Hall. I'm Ron Taylor. Controversy around an immigration detention facility in New Jersey continues.
1: In Newark, New Jersey, protesters have clashed with armed federal immigration officers in front of an ICE detention center. Families of detainees and their supporters say immigrants being held at Delaney Hall have been subjected to pepper spray and physical force as the situation inside deteriorates. Protesters have said people living inside the facility are staging a hunger strike over poor living conditions. New Jersey Governor Mikey Sherrill said state health officials were also denied full access to the facility to conduct an inspection Thursday. The U.S. Department of Homeland Security, which oversees federal immigration enforcement, didn't immediately respond to emails seeking comment, but has previously denied there is a hunger strike, abuse, or poor conditions inside the center.
0: A federal judge says Donald Trump's name must be removed from the John F. Kennedy Center for the Performing Arts.
2: U.S. District Judge Christopher Cooper ruled that the rebranding of the Kennedy Center as the Trump Kennedy Center violates the law and ordered that Trump's name be removed from the building within 2 weeks. The judge said Trump can't close or rename the Kennedy Center, ruling that it cannot be officially named for anyone else unless Congress approves it. Congresswoman Joyce Beatty, an Ohio Democrat, sued President Trump and others to stop the unlawful renaming of the Kennedy Center. Bill Alexander, Washington.
0: The president met with his advisors for about 2 hours yesterday, but has not yet made a decision on whether to move forward with a deal to extend the Iran ceasefire and reopen the Strait of Hormuz. Iran said the agreement had not been finalized as of yesterday's meeting, and ahead of it, the president said he was looking to make a final determination. Louisiana is enacting a plan to try to help Republicans maintain control of the House in November. Republican Governor Jeff Landry signing the redistricting plan into law yesterday in a bid to give Republicans a better chance to pick up an additional seat. More news at townhall.com.
3: 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Both are absolutely essential. 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
2: 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The hot bath raised their average heartbeat by an extra 5 beats a minute and lowered their blood pressure by almost 15 points. 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I'm Dr. Catherine Albrecht, reminding you to protect the privacy of your email with a StartMail account. 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
5: 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Clear sky and 70 degrees on Route 66 in Needles, and good morning to listeners in Oatman. Currently clear sky and 63 degrees for you. Getting down to 70 overnight tonight, Sunday's high will be in the upper 90s, sky is clear. Temperatures in the lower 100s on Monday. That's your K-Talks Tri-State Weather. 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
1: This hour we'll take your calls with Walter Bosley as we talk about the Greek goddess Hecate and other thoughts when you come right back with us on Coast to Coast AM. Let's talk about your mattress for a moment in your bed. 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

0: And welcome back, George Norrie, along with Walter Bosley. Walter, with your communication with Hecate when you do that, has she revealed anything startling to you?
1: I think that the realization that I think it was kind of a revelation that she represents time and space. She's the guardian of the gates of time and space. That came to me initially in a dream. Led to me understanding clearly what the triple crossroad was. For instance, in the tradition, we are told that essentially when you die, you enter the underworld, and she stands at the gate when you enter that journey into the underworld after dying, you know, in your mortal existence. And that's where her triple crossroad is. Well, I got to thinking, it's very clear to me, a triple crossroad, an intersection. And when you die, in some traditions, if you're someone who, say, believes in reincarnation, well, what is reincarnation but returning to Earth, you know, or returning to mortal life in a new existence, in a new identity? But what possibly could this triple crossroad mean? So that's where it dawned on me, past, present, and future. Future meaning the next life. Past meaning, could you go back and relive the life that just ended? And the present road, if you stay on that, means possibly, do you stay in the underworld as long as you choose? And the way the interpretation just kind of came to me like that, I thought of, she gives you the choice. You have that choice, past, present, or future. So that was pretty startling to me, because that in itself to me didn't seem like, you know, well, that's not very dark. That's not very spooky. That's actually very liberating. That's very enlightening. So that realization there, that is what changed my perspective on her. That was the real turning point for me when I came to that perspective on Hecate. And after that, the dark, shadowy side of her nature just became just just one aspect of this character, of her personality, of what her existence means. And that's really the moment when I began to see her as not, absolutely to me, not evil. She's almost a part of our existence.
0: Could you be wrong? Is it possible?
1: Oh, of course. Of course.
0: Oh, boy.
1: I say that because we are here living our current lives, correct? I think, from my perspective in reincarnation, I subscribe to the school of thought that when you start a life, you have kind of a veil over your memory. Here's what I suggest. You know, consider this. If you could remember your previous life or your past lives while you're living this one, and if you consciously could confirm that, when I die, I'll just start a new life, you might not give it your all. You might not give it your best in the life you're living. So I think, and there's others who think this way, that we have a very necessary kind of veil over that kind of memory, kind of a fog where that is concerned, because we are supposed to pay attention to the life we're living at the moment, the life at hand. Okay. Think about it. If people knew that they could just reincarnate into a new existence, the minute life got tough, you'd have people ending their lives, you know, real quick, not trying to get through their issues, not trying to advance, you know, their enlightenment to better their characters, right? Advance their souls, so to speak. So part of my response to you that, well, I could be wrong, I think comes from that fog. I think our guts and our intuition give us the clues so that we're more confident with certain things. But if we knew for sure, we might not give it our all. And so that's where the spirit of my answer, you know, oh yeah, you know, I could be wrong, comes from. And yeah, you're right. That is spooky to a lot of people. That is an uh-oh, because people want to be confident, right? They want to have certainty, especially in spiritual matters. But again, you know, this existence is really, you know, ultimately you got to have some courage, and this is part of it.
0: Let's go to the phones. First-time caller Andy in Port Sanilac, Michigan's with us. Hi, Andy. Andy, go ahead.
2: Hi, George. Hello. Good evening, gentlemen.
0: Hi there.
2: Great subject. Ooh. I love it, and I love Hikate. So, have you ever heard of the Egyptian frog goddess Hekate?
1: Yes.
2: Hekuet.
0: What do we know about? Yes. What do we know about that one, Walter?
1: Well, the frog is also a symbol and a creature in the spiritual sense associated with the underworld, and this is another Egyptian aspect linked to Hecate. Also, the caller is probably aware that Egyptian, a form of Egyptian magic, is known as Hecate, H-E-K-A-T. So, you know, there we have yet another thematic connection in Egyptian culture to Hecate.
0: What if some people are wrong about these goddesses and they're just not quite as fun and nice as people think?
1: Well, I guess we find that out through what we experience in life or what we experience on the other side.
0: Joe in Monterey, California is with us. Hey, Joseph, go ahead.
3: Thank you for taking my call, George.
0: Welcome, Joe.
3: Yes. This is a very controversial subject when it comes to dealing with the other side, or higher worlds, higher beings, powerful beings. This world is very complex, and all these little energies, there's kind of like a person or a soul or a deity in charge, and there's so many of these little energies that constitute the overall consciousness of the physical universe. Mm-hmm. I was wondering if Walter, have you ever run into unusual people that may have incarnated from other planets or other worlds, or even angels or archangels, or even these types of beings that may take on a body? They may incarnate for whatever reasons. And did they ever impart to you any gift that you could use? Thank you, George, for taking my call.
0: All right, interesting question, Walter.
1: Yes, that is a really good question. Let me share, I'll say that the closest experience, you know, in a literal sense to what the caller asked, I had a very interesting experience back in 1981, which I have written about in my book on Disneyland, Latitude 33, in which I encountered this older gentleman who said his name was Alfred. And that led to all sorts of thread pulling. And in that book, I ultimately, in my attempt to identify this old gentleman and who he was and what he was, one of the possibilities is that he was some type of being from, you know, another aspect of reality, say another dimension, what have you. And he was appearing as, you know, in a human form in order to better communicate, you know, whatever it was he wanted to communicate to me. And that experience stayed with me. You know, overtly, it seemed like just a very common experience of encountering a person, you know, in a place, and kind of, you know, sharing, you know, some friendly moments and then going our separate ways. But it stuck with me for years. And looking deeper into it, It led me down an extraordinary path that ultimately resulted in what was ended up being my first nonfiction book. And in continuing to pull the threads from that book and that experience, I was led to, my next subject that I investigated in my next book and on and so forth. So one might say that, in answer to your question, that being manifested in the form of that old man to spurn me on to become a writer and dive into these investigations. For example, we know that in the Odyssey, Athena appears to Odysseus in many different forms to help him along on his path home, right? So certainly this could have been Hecate manifesting in the image of this old man. There's, I think, the best example that comes to my mind of my personal experience with this.
0: Does Hecate pop up in most of your work?
1: Oh, gosh. Yes. And when I've written that, I never expected, okay, there's no way there's going to be a Hecate connection here. There she is. Now, it's either through something thematic in the material, or it could even be through an actual relic that pops up within the research. But she has popped up in one way or another in all of my research and all of my books, whether it's the book about Disneyland, whether it's about the occult espionage and murder of and other intrigues of my Empire of the Wheel books, whether it's the books I do on the famous explorers, or even a book I did about my dad that might have had to do with Roswell and had to do with UFOs and things like that. She pops up there. It has really astonished me how there she, appears in all these different aspects of my research.
0: Do people pray a lot to these Greek gods and goddesses?
1: If they follow that tradition, I would imagine they do. A lot of people see those as, old, dead traditions, but I think there's people out there that still keep the old traditions alive.
0: How did she get so categorized as being magical and witchcrafty?
1: Well, that had to do with, it's human nature to be afraid of things associated with the underworld, right? The underworld is a spooky place, and the symbols of death in the land of the dead, that kind of spooks people out a little bit. And then when you add that she was indeed talked about and mostly openly venerated and discussed by the witchcraft culture, which in itself is greatly misunderstood by people, particularly in the Judeo-Christian West, that kind of perpetuated the image, and it's really through ignorance that she is scary and spooky.
0: Let's go to Ruth in Maryland. Take it away, Ruth.
4: Oh, hi, George and Walter. Thank you so much for taking my call. And Walter, I would really like you to tell us more about your research on Disney World and what your book is called and the symbolism in the Disney, because 2 weeks ago, I bought a Disney World jacket, hoodie, and it's got the strangest symbol on the back of it. It has 16 points, like a compass. When you look at it, it has Mickey Mouse's face in the middle, but if you're looking at it from a couple feet away, it looks like another face altogether. And it's even got compass numbers on it, and I don't understand the numbers because it's only like it's 81 point something degrees and 28 point something degrees, and it's only west and north. There's no south or east. And when I was a little girl, Walter, it was funny. We were pretty much allowed to do whatever we wanted to do, but one thing my mom wouldn't let me do was watch Disney. And she almost made me go to bed on Sunday evening at 7 o'clock when Disney came on. And she didn't make me go to bed that time any other night. So she must have known something was up with it. So could you tell us about the occultism and the symbolism and the Disney stuff and talk a little bit more about it? Thank you, Walter.
1: Sure. Thank you for your interest in that. I will tell you that that is such a big, expansive discussion that you know, it'd be really impossible for me to fit it in here. What I discovered in my research, I'm very interested in this symbol on the back of your jacket. If there was some way where I could see a copy of that, that would be fantastic. But what in my research. The man who engineered Disneyland, the original Disneyland we're talking about, Anaheim, was a man named C.V. Wood, and he worked for, this is interesting, Stanford Research Institute, the legendary SRI, involved with all sorts of spooky technology, and they were involved with the creation and development, or I should say the development of remote viewing. Remember, my whole weird journey with Hecate began with remote viewing, for example, but he was a man, C.V. Wood, who was very deeply personally interested in psychic phenomena and, you know, human psychic abilities. He founded something was called the Mind Science Foundation with Tom Swift, who was a philanthropist and very famous for hunting for the Yeti. So he was also interested in psychic things. Well, this is the kind of man who the Disneys hired. He left SRI, went to work for the Disneys, and he engineered physical Disneyland. Okay. Now, if anybody was aware of an intersection of telluric current energy in, you know, the property on Disneyland, it would have been an organization like SRI, because this is the kind of data, geophysical data that they would gather and be aware of. And it was C.V. Wood who strongly urged the Disneys to buy that piece of property in Anaheim. So I argue that Wood was aware of this triple intersection. There's the triple intersection. There's Hecate's presence in Disneyland. The triple intersection of telluric current was where Wood directly placed the carousel. Now, I was riding the carousel when I saw the old man, the mysterious old man, and the carousel was still on top of that intersection of energy at that time. Now, I argue that C.V. Wood designed Disneyland to be and work like a psychotronic device, meaning the human consciousness when present in Disneyland with all this telluric energy being drawn up from the intersection by the carousel and spread out through the park by its spinning. Okay, this interacted with the human consciousness. And I argue that C.V. Wood did this to enhance the positive experience of being in the park. But I think it also potentially made the veil thin between dimensions in the park. I do not see this as an evil thing after doing all my research. It just is what it is, was what it was. I say was because when Disneyland was, Fantasyland, part of Disneyland, was redesigned in 1982, they moved the carousel, which in my opinion disengaged Disneyland as a psychotronic device. It didn't work that way again after that. Why do I say all this? Well, that was the source of a lot of the discussion in my book, Latitude 33, Key of the Kingdom. But you mentioned the compass rose on the back of your jacket. It sounds to me like a geographical symbol or code, and that's why I'd love to see it.
0: All right, we're going to come back in a moment with Walter Bodsley and take final calls right here on Coast to Coast AM.
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1: Open lines start next hour here on Coast to Coast, and we'll be back in a moment with Walter Bosley and take final calls with him. Have you signed up yet to become a Coast Insider? 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
1: 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Right at the top of the homepage, it says Insider. 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

0: And welcome back, George Norrie with Walter Bosley. Walter, a lot of people are emailing us about your YouTube channel. How easy is it to get to that?
1: Oh, it's very easy. It's the Walter Bosley channel at YouTube. Very easy to find.
0: Simple as that. Love it. Let's go to the phones. Let's go to Freddie in the state of Washington, west of the Rockies. Hey, Freddie.
2: Yes, hi. Thank you for taking my call. I have fun listening. Today, the information that was given, I was in seminary for, and it's kind of like my second time participating, so I don't know how to go about it. But I have, I learned a lot from being in seminary. I lived in several parishes, and we all experience in there so many attacks, you know, the dark stuff. And so Yahweh, going back to Yahweh, what he was mentioning, the tetragrammaton, the Hebrew, ancient Hebrew consonants, YHWH, are the unutterable, unpronounceable name of God that was given by the ancient Hebrews, and that is Yahweh. It's not a name that was just created or a certain deity. With Saint Catherine of Alexandria, she was real. She was a saint, a virgin, a martyr. We have the names of her parents, and we have also the when she died, you know, under an emperor. And also, I think the deity or lowercase g goddess that he's referring to might be related to the current wave of the holy death, Santa Muerte, that's spreading in Latin America and across the world. Many times, it's empowered by people's practice of magic or the dark arts, but that's what I wanted to say. Perhaps it's just a dark deity that, and also, you know, seeing many times people see owls or crows, and for many people that's an omen. You know, something not necessarily good.
0: All right, what do you think, Walter?
1: Well, I think you know, naturally, from the caller's perspective, he is active within that particular tradition, and so therefore he's explaining these things or explaining them away through the context of that tradition. Okay, it's kind of like when you hear people, and I just mean this objectively, people who prove the Bible using the Bible rather than an objective, you know, kind of approach or objective sources. It came from a Catholic source, and it was in the New Catholic Encyclopedia. I cite this in my book, Empire of the Wheel, about St. Catherine of Alexandria being not real. And that the Catholic Church acknowledged that she was not real. And on the face of it, objectively, it is obvious that elements of the St. Catherine of Alexandria story are taken right out of Hypatia of Alexandria's biography. But, you know, people have to come to things themselves. And I just simply disagree with these positions and explanations.
0: What is it about Hecate that makes you feel as if she is benevolent?
1: Because what I consider the personal encounters that I've had have not been negative. They've not been dark. There's been nothing evil about them. They've been clarifying and enlightening of, you know, whatever particular thing that, I may have been researching or such. It, you know, it's really hard to put into words to convince everybody. So, you know, you're not going to convince everybody. You know, I have been convinced through my personal experiences. And you know, many years ago, I realized I don't really have to convince other people. You know, I just explain my experience and my perspective and what I think. And I don't really feel the need to really convince anyone. But I love discussing it. It's interesting to, you know, to discuss these things and think about them and learn from them.
0: Let's go to Jeremy in Wisconsin on the welcome. card line. Here, Jeremy, go for it.
3: Are you talking to me? I'm in North Dakota.
0: Well, it says Wisconsin up there on the board, but that's okay. You're in North Dakota now.
3: Well, my question is, in the Bible, are there any female angels?
0: Female angels in the Bible. What do you think about that, Walter?
1: My understanding of angels is that in much of it is they are androgynous, so to speak, many of them. But that's kind of that is an interesting question, because you have angels, you know, with male names like Michael, right? To my knowledge, if there are, they're not talked about. But you have the issue of the androgyny of angels and the masculinity of angels. You have to remember that in the Western civilization filter, particularly through Roman Catholicism, that is a very misogynistic religious system, religion. So everything is through the male and masculine vernacular. You know, the women are not allowed to be priests in Roman Catholicism, which is the source of our, you know, Catholicism in general. So, you know, within that context, you know, you're not going to find, you know, female representation. In fact, you're going to very often, depending upon the individual, you're going to find that discouraged. And to me, that perspective, I've learned and come to, you know, see that it doesn't really matter. It's just, you know, another perspective that really has little to no bearing on the truth.
0: In Greek mythology, they have a lot of female goddesses, don't they?
1: Yes. Oh, in Greek, in Egyptian, in the Vedic, in all the traditions, you know, around the world, you have a lot of female, feminine representation. But in Western, I was going to say Judeo-Christianity, but even in Judaism, I think you have more female representation. This idea of, well, it's masculine and, you know, it's not feminine and women shouldn't be priests. This really is a very specific Christian and Muslim kind of idea, you know, in the West. And a lot of that comes from basically societies that wanted to control women.
0: Did Hecate reveal anything startling to you?
1: Well, as I said before, in my research and study of time-space phenomena, she appeared in the dream as twins. Okay. And this led to an understanding that in my analysis of the dream, which is a much longer conversation we can't have here right now, not enough time. This was an image of her split like a beam. Okay. And that led to an understanding, kind of an epiphany about time space phenomena to me, that revealed to me the what I said about the triple crossroad, the past, present, and future. So that was the most startling, as I had talked about before. That was the most startling, that actually she represents time and space phenomena.
0: Who created the triple crossroad?
1: It just is.
0: It is what it is.
1: It just is. I mean, you would get into the different traditions of, you know, some people would go to traditional creationism and those traditional beliefs, so to speak, but it just is. It's just there. Time and space are just there. They're there, and always have been.
0: Does Hecate show up in other people's research?
1: Oh, yeah, I think so. You know, she might show up in the manifestation of the other pantheons, you know, as these various goddesses, they might not recognize her. They might be looking at aspects of her and not recognize her as such.
0: What does she look like, Walter?
1: That depends on the perceiver, the experiencer. You know, you could almost answer that with, who exactly knows? When she appeared to me in a dream, where she was, to quote the Pretender song, split like light refracted, she appeared as an elegant lady in the trappings, the clothing of the turn of the century, like the people I saw around her. But think about it, if she's from the when you look at her from the context of the Black Sea cultures, they would see her as someone from one of those cultures. When you look at her from the perspective of the context of the Egyptian culture, well, to those perceivers, she would look like someone from, you know, those cultures, and on and so forth. Whatever her counterpart in, African mythology would be, she would appear to those perceivers as African. So it really, she can appear however she chooses, much like Athena, you know, of the Greeks. She appears how she needs to appear to the individual.
0: To the individual. West of the Rockies, Dusty's with us in Northern California. Hi, Dusty.
4: Hey there. Thanks for taking my call. I hardly ever call in, but I just had to this time.
0: Gotcha. Go ahead.
4: So I really appreciate what you're saying, Walter, I didn't catch your last name, but I'm definitely going to check out some of your books.
0: Walter Bosley is his name, Dusty.
4: Bosley, all right, I'm writing it down now. So, boy, I want to try to make this quick, too. There's a lot I could say. Gentlemen, wouldn't you agree that Carl Jung would say most likely that the dark side has to do with our unconscious, our subconscious, which we're not conscious of, and that we need the dark to see the light? If it was light all the time, we'd be blinded, right? But we wouldn't be able to see the stars other than our star, the sun. And if we're going to talk about, so I want to try to slow down also so people can take this in. I have friends from every different religion. Wherever there's love, I'm there. And George, you were good friends with, what's her name, Paglini, right? And you know that all witches aren't bad. And what I would call really evil, and I respect Catholicism, I have friends who are Catholic, witch burning. You know, burning people at the stake. I'd never heard of witches doing that or Hecate doing that. And we might call a goddess evil if she does the same thing that some gods that we respect, including Jehovah. I had a dream about Sophia, the goddess of wisdom. And I'm also a singer and a songwriter, and I named a band called, I named it Sophia's Circle. And I think this story that I'm about to tell you, it's very quick. I used to tell it.
0: You got 1 minute left, Dust.
4: Oh, okay. Well, so you know the story about the Garden of Eden, and it was all this perfect place, but don't eat of the tree of knowledge, and then Eve got in trouble, and they got kicked out. Well, Sophia came down and said to Jehovah, and I do believe this is, why is it, Gnostic story. What do you think you're doing telling people there, thou shalt have no other God besides you? What about your mother? What about your grandmother? What about me? And what are you doing telling them they can't eat from my tree of knowledge? Who do you think you are? Okay? So I'm putting a tone on it, right? But these are all things from older religions. Also, the Garden of Eden and the tree of knowledge, where it was all ancient goddess religions. And I could say a whole lot more about this, but I think he just said I only have like a minute or something, so I probably maybe ought to let it go then.
0: All right, your thoughts, Walter, as we wrap things up?
1: I think she gets, you know, what I'm trying to say, and I like what she further elaborated on what I was trying to say with the reference to Jung, that yes, it as well as our shadow self, it is our unconscious, and you need to go in the dark to be able to see light, right? So it's a necessary part of the process, and it's not as scary as people think. It's made to be scary by the priesthood, which has to perpetuate its own existence.
0: All right, let's hope that you're right about Hecate and she is benevolent. We're going to come back in a moment with Open Lines on Coast to Coast. Anything goes.
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6: Breaking news at Town Hall. I'm Bob Agnew in Washington. Russian intelligence agencies have grown more aggressive in their efforts to steal Western technology and defense secrets as sanctions squeeze the country's wartime economy. That's according to 3 senior European intelligence officials who spoke to the Associated Press. It reports that Moscow's agents are now building fake companies in some cases, recruiting middlemen, and deploying cyber spies and hackers, all who are gathering information that could be used to attack key infrastructure. Treasury Secretary Scott Bessent is weighing in on the leak of confidential taxpayer records.
7: Treasury Secretary Scott Bessent is addressing the leak of confidential taxpayer information, including records belonging to President Trump and his family.
8: President Trump is a great American who has endured more than 10 years of nonstop harassment and weaponization from the federal and state government actors. A bad actor at the IRS leaked more than 400,000 tax returns, including the Trump family, all the employees, and that's how we got here now.
7: Willie Nelson, Washington.
6: Conservative critics are raising new concerns about how taxpayer money is being spent on homeless programs in California.
9: They point to San Francisco's managed alcohol program, which reportedly cost about $80 billion over 6 years while serving just 55 clients, roughly $454,000 per person. Critics argue programs like this, along with contracts tied to nonprofits in San Francisco and Los Angeles, reflect waste, inflated costs, and possible abuse of public funds. Some political figures also claim homeless populations are being drawn in from other areas to boost funding, though those claims remain disputed. John Scott reporting.
6: Closing numbers on Wall Street all positive on Friday. The Dow was up 363 points. More on these stories at townhall.com.
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4: 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I'm Dr. Catherine Albrecht, back to dive into the mysteries of the deep after this.
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4: It may seem like science has probed every nook and cranny of our planet, but not when it comes to the ocean. After years of dedicated study, we've barely explored 5% of it. The ocean covers a whopping 139 million square miles and an average depth of over 12,000 feet. Scientists estimate we've yet to discover nearly two-thirds of the species that dwell in it, and almost 2,000 new sea creatures are discovered every year. 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
7: 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Clear sky and 68 degrees on Route 66 in Needles, and good morning to listeners in Bullhead City, currently clear sky and 68 degrees for you. Getting down to 67 overnight tonight, Sunday's high will be in the upper 90s, sky is clear. Temperatures in the lower 100s on Monday. That's your KTOX Tri-State weather. 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
2: I don't have to tell you things are bad. Everybody knows things are bad. It's a depression. Everybody's out of work or scared of losing their job. The dollar buys a nickel's worth. Banks are going bust. Shopkeepers keep a gun under the counter. Punks are running wild in the street. There's nobody anywhere who seems to know what to do, and there's no end to it. We know the air is unfit to breathe and our food is unfit to eat. We sit watching our TVs while some local newscaster tells us that today we had 15 homicides and 63 violent crimes, as if that's the way it's supposed to be. We know things are bad, worse than bad. They're crazy. It's like everything everywhere is going crazy, so we don't go out anymore. We sit in the house, and slowly the world we're living in is getting smaller, and all we say is, please, at least leave us alone in our living rooms. Let me have my toaster and my TV and my steel-belted radios, and I won't say anything. Just leave us alone. Well, I'm not going to leave you alone. I want you to get mad. I don't want you to protest. I don't want you to riot. I don't want you to write to your congressman because I wouldn't know what to tell you to write. I don't know what to do about the depression and the inflation and the Russians and the crime in the street. All I know is that first, you've got to get mad. You've got to say, I'm a human being. My life has value. So, I want you to get up now. I want all of you to get up out of your chairs. I want you to get up right now and go to the window, open it, and stick your head out and yell, I'm as mad as hell, and I'm not going to take this anymore!
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0: And welcome back to the open line portion of Coast to Coast. George Norrie with you. It's great to be with you. It's been quite a couple of weeks, hasn't it? Let's go to the phones. Bill is truck driving in Oregon. Hey, Bill, go ahead.
1: Oh, hey, George. Hey, my overall topic is disclosure and Mandela effect, okay? I know it's a big topic, but I'll be quick. I just want to throw something out there for you to consider.
0: All right.
1: Look, you know how like Mandela effect involves time, all right, or the perception of time.
0: Perception.
1: And I've noticed you've got a lot of guests. They've talked about various things. They talk about even Mandela effect without really mentioning time. And I get it because it's sort of hard to prove or disprove. But in 1991, it's happening to me again now. When I try to go to sleep, right before I go into REM sleep, I hear this loud bang and it wakes me up. And it's happening again now. And, all people perceive things differently. Like some people are good at weather. I'm not so great at weather. Like some people, you'll have two people that live in the same place and both will swear, you know, they've lived there their whole lives. One will swear the weather's getting hotter. The other will swear that, it's always been that way or whatever, you know, whatever the case may be. But what I am good at is language. And here's something, or the English language specifically. Right? And here's what I've noticed. Like, I'll give you an example of what I think we're in a Mandela effect right now. And then I'll give you an example of one that has passed.
0: Okay.
1: One right now is the word forward with the R, F-O-R-W-A-R-D. All right, forward. That word is going away right before us. People are saying faux word without the R. All right. And I think that word is going away. And when it goes away, every dictionary, every AI, every database will not show that word. And everyone will say that I'm crazy. And I'll give you the example of one that's already happened. The word surreal. The word surreal used to not, that used to not exist in my memory. All right. But you can go ahead, Google it, Oxford Dictionary. It doesn't matter. Surreal is definitely a word now, and it's commonly used, but it was not a word. And I think this is an example of a space-time distortion, and I think it's also maybe indicative of, you know, of imminent disclosure, because I think these ETBIs, these extraterrestrial biological entities, as I call them, I think they have a perception of time that is certainly different than ours, maybe beyond ours, okay?
0: How did you key in on those two words, Bill?
1: Because, and again, it's just my thing. All right, there's a line in Star Trek. Remember, he goes, we have a boatload of trainees. How are they going to react under real pressure if we go on active service? And Spock says, as with all living things, each according to their gifts. Well, my gift, I guess, if you want to call it that, is specificity in the English language. All right. Like, I mean, I just remember things in English. And, you know, and again, I want to emphasize English because most of the world really doesn't speak English. Okay. And I think the majority of people speak Mandarin Chinese because of the population. All right. The population is so much bigger. And the thing is I just know surreal was not a word before 1991.
0: It's a big word now. It's a big word now. Now, how does that tie into the Mandela effect?
1: Because it's changing. It's space-time discontinuity, a space-time incongruency. It's like, and this is what I'm saying, when we pass through it, just listen, George. You're like, okay, this guy's driving me nuts. No, George, it's easy. Listen to any television show, any news broadcast. People are saying, they're not conscious of it, but they are saying faux word without the R.
0: All right, I'm going to have to listen for that. Thanks, Bill. Drive carefully. Next up, let's go to Adam in Pascagoula, Mississippi. Welcome to the program. Hello, Alan. Adam.
2: Hey, George. My question is about wrestling. And my question is, What kind of symbolism does professional wrestling use for storylines, heroes, and villains to create larger-than-life characters?
0: You're asking, or are you asking or telling us?
2: I'm asking.
0: Gosh, you're asking the wrong guy. I used to watch wrestling when I was a kid. I haven't watched about in God knows how many years. What's your point, though? What do you think?
2: Well, you say, so much symbolism, and there's so many ex-wrestlers in the business, and, and maybe there's something there, you know?
0: Do you think wrestling is real or fake?
2: I think the hits and the moves are real, the injuries are real, but the business is serious. It's about money, and I believe the money is real.
0: Oh, the money's very real indeed, and the wrestlers are in great shape. They're good athletes. I think the bouts are already determined. They've already worked that out. The hits are worked out. They practice. But, I mean, these are real wrestlers. These are tough guys and gals. Trust me, you don't want to be in the middle of a ring with any of them. Let's go to Joe in Monterey, California. Hey, Joe, go ahead.
3: Well, I guess I'm back.
0: You made it. You're one of the few.
3: No, I wanted to talk about how complex the universe is, but I think I should just narrow it down to talk about how complex people are, and they don't know it. People might be doing things on the astral plane, another life, if you will, maybe a greater life at that. And they may not be conscious. They don't write down their dreams. They don't practice anything spiritual to wake up in their dreams. But they could be doing some incredible things. I know people that are they're musicians on the astral, but they're not a musician in the physical world. There are people that do all kinds of healing work on the astral, and they're not a healer in this world. So I was wondering, George, what do you think that you may be doing, or maybe people that you have talked to, and they said, oh, well, I had this incredible dream. I was doing this and doing that. They may be actually doing this in the physical somewhat, but mostly in the astral.
0: What do you think deja vu is, Joe?
3: Okay, that's interesting. We have a higher self. So the physical scientists will say, or the parapsychologist, very physical scientist, says that there is a nerve ending in the base of the spine, in the base of the brain, that vibrates, and you can have two thoughts or at the same time, or at least a thought ahead of itself. I think that because there's a part of us that's beyond time and space, and people know this. They've done things that they're like time travel. They may be in a situation where that part of them kicks in, and they remember doing the very thing that they're doing again. That's one way of fortune telling. When a fortune teller goes into a trance state, they could advance themselves and focus on an event for the person that they're working with and give them information. They could also channel their higher self and get information. We are very, very complex, George, and we should work on ourselves so we can inherit what we already have.
0: See, I think, though, that things like deja vu, Joe, are coming from other lands that we might exist in another plane, another existence, and we've already gone through it, and we remember it because we're the same person. Very conceivable. It's a weird feeling. First-time caller Ron is with us in Huntington, California. Hey, Ronald, go ahead.
4: Hi, George. I have an explanation for deja vu for you.
0: Okay, I'd love to hear it.
4: Yeah. Okay, first thing, I got to start with a little background. The world we perceive is assembled in your spiritual body at a point called the assemblage point, like in our midsection, and it's connected to our physical body. And as we're dreaming at night when we're asleep, that assemblage point becomes dislodged and shifts around. And I kind of explain that by sort of like an old reel-to-reel movie where you're seeing photos and all of a sudden it stops on one scene and that lights up that scene. And then it moves on again. It starts up again, and that's why we shift around during our dreams.
0: Good point.
4: Okay, so during a deja vu, we advance to a point in the future, and we stop at that point and see that time period and live through that event. And then later on, when we wake up, we don't remember any of it. We go back to our natural position, or assemblage point returns to its natural position. We forget about it. And then later on, when we're actually caught up to that moment in time, we're living it in real time. And now all of a sudden we remember that we already been through this. And we get deja vu. And that's because we have been through it in our dream.
0: Now, something tells me that's not why you called, though.
4: That is why I called.
0: How'd you know I was going to talk about deja vu so quickly?
4: Well, I didn't tonight, but I've been wanting to call to give my explanation for that because you asked this question a while back.
0: You're clairvoyant. Thanks, Ron. Appreciate it. Next up, Don in Alberta, Canada, is with us on the international line. Hey, Donald.
5: Hi, George.
0: Hey, Ben.
5: Your guest that was you're talking about, another word you missed is ask. You said it correctly, but if you watch a lot of movies and stuff or go online, it's ask, not ask. Like act, like the A-X-E instead of A-S-K. But for your last guest, he was talking about ravens. Those things are absolutely the smartest animal I've seen, and they just raise absolute havoc with the farming industry. The only way you'll catch them doing stuff is if you put up a trail cam or a video camera. I've watched them sneak into the duck pen, climb up the side of the wall with an egg, and fly out on the road and eat it. Or it's another time where it's campsite, and there was a box, three boxes of Oreo cookies. They cleaned them all up along with a bunch of other food in about 1 hour with people just like, I don't know, a couple hundred yards away. But they're really sneaky. But bird flu took them out. I haven't seen a raven in about since last year now. I've seen a couple crows, but that's about it. Other comment is for Iran. The alternative news that you get online is completely different than the mainstream media. So how can they keep a lid on it so well?
0: Good question, my friend. Good question indeed. All I know is get your news from us, folks. We get it from all different sources, and we give you our interpretation of what is going on. Jimmy in Raleigh, North Carolina. Go ahead, Jimmy. Welcome to the program.
6: Hi, George. Last night, a call suggesting Richard Gonzalez asking the telepathy tapes folks
0: to see if
6: any of them can help decode the petroglyphs. And a couple of hours later, I saw a YouTube video saying that Dahlia Hessen, autistic Dahlia, appeared on the show on Tuesday night.
0: That's right.
6: And Dahlia Burgoyne, I guess, had an autistic daughter who was a participant in the experiments of the telepathy tapes documentary.
0: Lidu, so L-I-D-U is the daughter.
6: I don't know her name, but on the tape that I know that she's part of the telepathy tapes documentary. And so next time you talk to Dahlia, you can ask about the Hill, H-I-L-L, which is a place in the astral realm that there are thousands of them hang out there to make friends or learn from there. And some of them may read hieroglyphs or petroglyphs. So I don't know if it's a coincidence or synchronicities or something, but I just want you to, you might see her at the contact in the deserts conference. That might be something for you to ask her.
0: And there are no coincidences, Jimmy. Everything happens for a reason. You know that.
6: Yeah.
0: So you've been a listener for a long time?
6: Not really. I've been busy with work. So just recently I got some time and stay up late. So last year or two or so.
0: Okay, well, yeah. Good for you. Stay with us. We like you. Jimmy in Raleigh, North Carolina. Next up, let's go to Vaughn in Beaumont, Texas, east of the Rockies. Vaughn, go for it.
7: Hello, George. I want to touch on what they were speaking about, deja vu. I think that it's, during sleep that you sort of ingrain certain neural pathways in the present tense during sleep.
0: Do you think there are events that have already happened in our lives?
7: No, I think it's ingrained during sleep, the neural pathways in that present tense. And then in the present tense that you experience it, you're retracing those pathways that already been ingrained. But anyway, I want to move away from that, for the reason I called. I would like to also touch on heart disease. With the Secrets of Sierra Sounds with Ron Moorhead, you don't have that on YouTube anymore. I had so many comments behind my transcription of what was being actually said. I had the normal version, snippets of the normal version that was...
0: I don't know why they took that off. But Vaughn, stay with us. I'll come back and get your other comments in just a moment. We'll be back in a moment with more Open Lines right here on Coast to Coast AM.
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0: And welcome back, George Norrie. Let's go back to open lines east of the Rockies. We were talking with Vaughn in Beaumont, Texas. Hello, Vaughn.
1: Yes. I left off talking about, you know, the Bigfoot deal there, but I'm going to move on to what I really called about the heart disease. The cause of heart disease was discovered by Dr. Linus Pauling and Dr. Rath Mathias. They followed up on research that was done by a Canadian Dr. Willis. They discovered that carnivorous animals, animals that eat meat don't produce, they produce their own vitamin C, you know, because they don't eat vegetables and stuff, so they produce right. The liver produces it. Now, the research led to the areas where there's a plaque in the arteries the most that causes heart disease is like in the aorta. That's where the artery from the heart kind of takes a U-turn, and the pressure from the ejection fraction, the blood pressure that's coming out of the heart, it hits up against that arch. And if you don't have a strong enough lining, which is called the endothelium, it ruptures that lining, and when that happens, your liver, well, anytime you're low on vitamin C, your liver produces something called apolipoprotein A.
0: How do you know so much about the heart, Lebon?
1: Well, I study about vitamins and stuff, but I wanted to really get. I'm going to speak a little faster if I'm going too slow, but the liver produces a sticky substance called apolipoprotein A, and it has an affinity for lysine and proline. So once the endothelium, that lining, breaks, then the underlying muscular structure exposes the amino acids, and the apolipoprotein A, which has receptors for lysine and proline, end up sticking to those exposed amino acids. And it causes, that's the beginning formation of plaque. And, lipoprotein A is carried by LDL. LDL is only a carrier. So it carries it over there, and then that's what plaque end up forming. Now, another thing, to move on a little bit faster on something else, they got HDL, which is supposed to be good cholesterol, and LDL supposed to be bad cholesterol.
0: That's what they say.
1: Yeah, okay, now here's the deal.
0: True.
1: Here's the deal. Okay, now when you have a cell that's destroyed, you're going to have the debris taken away from that site. HDL does that. It takes it to the liver, okay? Then you're going to need some construction material to come back so the cell can be rebuilt. LDL, which is called bad cholesterol, it brings the new construction material back to the site for it to be rebuilt. So if you lower the LDL, you're lowering the amount of construction material to rebuild the cells. So if you're lowering the construction material, you're going to have a gradual degradation in the health of the body.
0: Well, don't forget, though, not all bad cholesterol is bad for you. If you listen to Doc Wallach when he's been on the program before in the past, he's a booster in cholesterol, to be sure. But you should call in when pharmacist Ben Fuchs or Dr. Randy Shannon is on. I think she'll be on next week, by the way, next Tuesday. So check in with us on that and give us a little more health report. Next up, let's go to Jim in Wisconsin. Take it away, Jim.
2: Yes, sir. Could you hear me?
0: Yes, sir.
2: Yeah, I would like to talk to you about the Bible.
0: All right. What part?
2: Well, I would like to. This is going to be a little story, okay? Do you remember hearing a mother back in 2013 that was sent to prison for killing her baby infant back in 1957? Did you ever hear that?
0: Not specifically, but I'm sure I heard of it.
2: Okay, well, when I was about 4 or 5 years old, I had a dream, and I dreamt that I went to Mars. Now, you just bear with me.
0: All right.
2: And when I went to Mars, I landed on Mars, and these two-headed green monsters were chasing me. And I started running. And I kept looking back, and there was more coming after me. And finally, I came to a cliff, and I jumped off the cliff. And when I jumped off the cliff, I woke up. I was staring straight at the ceiling, and I saw my baby sister and Jesus next to her. And when I was put back to sleep, my sister said, "Come before it's too late. Come before it's too late."
0: Are you telling us that your baby sister was that baby that got killed?
2: Yes.
0: Oh, my gosh.
2: She was killed at 6 months old.
0: Was that
2: my brother and I were abused very badly. My brother, when he was 6 years old, my mom took a hammer to my brother's toes and hammered every toe he had.
0: Oh. And this was, this was your mother who did this dastardly deed?
2: Yes. After my parents had an argument, the police came in the house. And my mom said, "If you don't get this blankety blank out of the house, I will kill him." Well, right after that, after my brother was taken out of the home, my mom started on me again. And she threw scissors and knives at me while I'm standing in the corner all day while moving a muscle. My mother accused me of killing my baby sister when I was only a year and 9 months. My sister was born in August of 1956. I was born May 24th, 1955.
0: Is your mother still alive, Jim?
2: Yes.
0: Where is she now?
2: She, as far as I know, she lives in Sheboygan.
0: She's not in jail?
2: She was. And then she was sentenced on May 1st of 2013 and got out on, I believe, August 18th of 2018.
0: And what was she exactly convicted of? What was the charge?
2: The charge was murdering my sister.
0: And they let her out? Why'd she get out?
2: Because the judge sentenced her to 10 years, and she could get out after 5.
0: For murder?
2: Yeah, for murder.
0: Something doesn't sound right, Jimmy.
2: Well, to be honest with you, I just want to just go on a little bit here. When I got older, I started learning about the Bible. I went to a friend's house. We had a Bible study. And I told him the same thing I told you, but only in deeper, deeper stuff that you would never imagine, okay? My mom would choke. I'll just give you an example. My mom choked me to death before I went to school. She kicked me with steel-tipped toes. And when I told my friend this, we had a Bible study. In John 10:10, it says, Jesus is speaking, and the Bible says, Satan has come to steal, to kill, and destroy. But Jesus goes on and says, "I come to give you more life, more abundantly."
0: How old would your mother be now, Jim?
2: She'll be 90 years old on June 6th.
0: When is the last time you contacted her?
2: Well, I never contacted her after she was sentenced.
0: But I just can't believe somebody would be convicted of murder and let go in 5 years?
2: Yes, because they went by the law of 1957.
0: What law was that?
2: Huh?
0: What law was that?
2: I have no control. The judge just sentenced her to 10 years, and she got out in 5, and she was on paper until April of 2023.
0: All right, I'm going to try to Google that. That's crazy. That is crazy. But she's 90 years old. I can't tell you to make peace with your mother. That's none of our concern or business. But something doesn't sound right at all. Next up, let's go to Greg in Remsen, New York, east of the Rockies. Hi, Greg.
3: Hi, everybody. George, you know, on the disclosure thing that's been going on lately, you know, the government information, you know, their credibility about the UFO subject hasn't been all that good over the years. And there's some stuff in the Bible, biblical stuff, and that's interesting. But, you know, when a person makes a personal decision, they need all the information they got. And you might have a lot of it. Have you ever interviewed a extraterrestrial or maybe had an open line caller that said they were an extraterrestrial?
0: Over the years, we've had some strange calls, Greg, that's to be sure. But I'm not sure a real ET is called a program. Go ahead.
3: If you were to get it, real ET, it would be a groundbreaking event, I think. You know, actual person that's proven to be an extraterrestrial. What would be a few of the questions you might want to ask?
0: If they believe in God, how they think the universe started, where they're from, things like that.
3: Oh, yeah. That would be groundbreaking. Maybe somebody out there tonight's listening. Maybe they could call in, tell us about
0: this. Do you think we've been visited?
3: Oh, yeah, definitely, definitely. The reason I believe is during the before I was born, my father worked in the White House, and during the late Truman and during the Eisenhower administration.
0: Wow!
3: And he told me point blank that extraterrestrials are real for that reason that he worked there. He was in communications in the White House. He worked to the phones and things like that. He wasn't a politician. He worked for the Ma Bell.
0: The technician.
3: Phone company.
0: Yeah.
3: So, you know, he got out of the service after the war, went and worked in the White House, you know, and then moved on to promotions in the Bell system. But
0: what made him say that he
3: told me, now that's not proof. I mean, if you think about it, maybe somebody was pulling a prank on him, convinced him, and then my father convinced me.
0: That could be.
3: But,
0: did he ever tell you where his source was?
3: Well, see, him being in the Navy, he might have had that, what do you call, where you can't talk about things, you know?
0: Non-disclosure.
3: So he really, when I would drill down on it, he really didn't want to say his source other than that he worked in the communications area. And that, you know what I mean? He's very vague, wouldn't talk about that part. So, but that convinced me, being he was my father and this and that.
0: Well, how do you know he wasn't pulling your leg?
3: That's it. See, I still have that mysterious effect. What if he was kidding? What if Mr. Eisenhower was, or President Eisenhower was kidding around? You know what I'm saying?
0: Well, there's still that great story of Richard Nixon taking Jackie Gleason, the comedian, to Homestead Air Force Base in Florida, showing him a body of an ET. That's a great story, and I think that's real. I think that really happened. Next up, Jeremy in North Dakota is back with us. Hey, Jeremy, go ahead.
4: Hey, George, I want to give you a countdown update. It has been 8,209 days since my near-fatal auto accident.
0: You remember every day? Wow.
4: It ushered me into a 2.5-month coma.
0: You're out of it now.
4: For a little over 22 years.
0: How are you feeling?
4: I'm feeling kind of happy.
0: Feeling good?
4: Yep. I'm getting my endless pool refilled and cleaned and so I can use it again and learn how to walk again.
0: Are you in a walker right now?
4: I use a walker to walk around my house to make sure I don't fall on my big ass and hurt myself.
0: Well, you don't want to hurt yourself, that's for sure. So take care of yourself. Got time for one more call before the break, and we've got more open lines next hour. First time caller Rick is in Rancho Cucamonga, California. Hey, Rick, go ahead.
5: Good morning.
0: Hi.
5: Want to talk about telephone technology and how incompetent it has become. has to do with, I'm on a landline, so I'm not in danger of losing the connection. But
0: that's rare.
5: Yeah. The phone company I have is the independent company. It's not AT&T. The unfortunate thing is when we've had storms, we've had situations where my phone is the only thing that's working in terms of the landline. All the cell phones were gone. And if there had been an emergency, we could have gotten out on the landline, but not on the cell phones. And I think that's something that people ought to look at.
0: Well, there's no question. Cell phones are not the end-all, that's for sure.
5: I asked a telephone company supervisor, I said, what's the deal? They said, well, the reason why we don't care about telephone technology anymore is most people don't want to have long conversations. They just want to text.
0: AT&T would prefer landlines go away.
5: That's what they, well, they're going to be gone by 2029, as I understand it.
0: Unbelievable. Technology, my friend.
5: Yeah. Doesn't give one too much faith in technology, does it?
0: What are you going to do with fax lines and stuff like that?
5: That's a good question.
0: We'll be back with more Open Lines in just a moment on Coast to Coast AM.
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5: Breaking news at Town Hall. I'm Bob Agnew in Washington. Defense Secretary Pete Hegseth says Washington remains committed to the Indo-Pacific region, but he's also softening some of his past rhetoric about China. Speaking at the Shangri-La Defense Conference in Singapore, Hegseth said U.S. policy aims to preserve a favorable balance of power in that region and to prevent any one country from dominating. Now that the primary voters have chosen Attorney General Ken Paxton as their candidate for U.S. Senate in Texas, Republicans there are focused on getting out the vote in November.
6: Senate Majority Leader John Thune says it's time for Republicans in Texas to come together and put all their energy into getting Ken Paxton elected.
7: We've got to pivot and go all in to make sure that we keep Texas red, that he wins, and that we keep a far left liberal out of the United States Senate. Obviously, that seat is going to be very key to our majority, which will determine the future of this country.
6: Thune making his remarks on the Hugh Hewitt Show on the Salem Radio Network. Laura Winters reporting.
5: Rescue workers in Laos have safely evacuated four villagers trapped in that flooded cave for 10 days. The operation was finally completed today, one day after the first survivor was extracted. The fate of four climbers who fell in Alaska is now known.
8: A Latvian mountaineering expedition group says three climbers on Alaska's Mount McKinley who fell near a treacherous pass on North America's tallest peak earlier this week have died. After waiting for weather to clear, a long line from a helicopter was used because the terrain and conditions prevented the helicopter from landing. A fourth climber was later airlifted to a hospital. The National Park Service says the climbers were traversing a route known for its exposed sections when they fell near Denali Pass, which is about 18,200 feet. I'm Lisa Dwyer.
5: And you'll find more on these stories at townhall.com.
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3: 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Clear sky and 68 degrees on Route 66 in Needles, and good morning to listeners in Bullhead City, currently clear sky and 68 degrees for you. Getting down to 67 overnight tonight, Sunday's high will be in the upper 90s, sky is clear. Temperatures in the lower 100s on Monday. That's your K-Talks Tri-State Weather. 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
1: Open lines continue when we come right back on Coast to Coast AM. 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

0: And welcome back to Open Lines. George Norrie with you, and let's go to the phones. Cornelius is with us in Louisiana. Hello there, Corny.
1: Hey there, George. And I'm mad as hell, and I'm not going to take it anymore.
0: I heard you on YouTube with that same voice.
1: Yeah, they beat me down. You remember that, George?
0: I do. They were trying to take you out, and you went nuts.
1: Oh, George, we don't have freedom. I was trying to tell Donna, we don't have freedom of speech here in Alexandria. But go to YouTube, like George said, Cornelius Lawson White YouTube, you'll see it. And, George, I want to thank the guy that contacted me. I'm going to just call him J-Man. He wrote a poem about all us regulars and stuff, and he's something else. But he set up that. He asked. He called me. He said, you want me to set up a YouTube? I said, I don't mind, man. Go ahead and set it up. But, you know, George, I was hoping Mayette would call in tonight because I wanted to hear her story. But I tell you, George, I'm facing some terrible things here. Get to a thing called Facebook UrbanCast or getinvolvedinit.com, and you'll see what's been happening here in Alexandria. Now, we got a meeting Tuesday, George, and I was telling Donna, I said, you know, some people helped me cut some small trees and put the, you know, the limbs in an orderly manner for the trash people to pick them up. Now they say they're going to charge me for pickup because they were saying them people who did it to try to help me out should have taken the limbs away. But we have trash pickup where they do pick it up. So, like I said, George, it's just, we don't have freedom of speech here, but you allow us to have freedom of speech. All these callers, Vaughn, Ron, and everybody else that's called in, Joe from Monterey. And this, you and Art Bell, y'all really have helped just all of us, George. And I was so glad to meet you and Tommy at that Oswald conference. And if anybody, if y'all see, like, Contact in the Desert, meet George and George. Go to these places and meet George and Tommy.
0: When was the Oswald Cunch thing? It was about 12 years ago, wasn't it?
1: Yeah, it was something like that. And, George, I just had the time of my life. I gave you and Tommy one LSU cap was purple and gold. The other one was gold and purple. And you gave me a coast-to-coast cap that was purple and gold. So how much synchronicity is that?
0: You're a good guy, Corny.
1: Hey, George, let me say this one more thing. The power of prayer, George, like I said, you just don't know how much it's helped out people. And I wish I could be in contact. And you ever thought about this, George? And I think you did it one time before. You and George Knapp, just a four-hour program with just you. Y'all take the first hour and then let the callers call in and talk to both Georges. So that'd be a good show to have, George and George.
0: That's what we're doing tomorrow at the Contact in the Desert, the exact thing that you just said.
1: Yeah, well, I want you to both y'all to come on the show on Coast to Coast because I can't get the Contact in the Desert, George.
0: He's the best UFO reporter in the country. You know that, Corny?
1: You know, George, I saw him because I still had cable and stuff. I saw him at that UFO hearing, and I saw him. Boy, he was talking about it, George. And I tell everybody, please read the Bible. Don't be deceived by these things. I know, George, look, I can't remember what color. I think it was Greg. He wanted an ET to call in. You know, George, you've had the Antichrist call in, Satanist. Yeah, have E.T. call in.
0: You got that right. Thanks, Corny. Be well. Stay healthy. Cindy's in Kingman, Arizona. Hello, Cindy. Welcome to the program.
2: Hello. Hello, George. Can you hear me okay?
0: Yes, we can.
2: All right, good. I just had three little light subjects that I wanted to ask you about, and they go back to Art Bell. And the one was the truck driver and, you know, the little old ladies and the truck driver that was just in hysterics.
0: Yes, that little tape I play every once in a while.
2: She
0: smacked him on the head with a Bible, right?
2: Yes, I did hear you play it once, but I used to laugh at that with Art Bell. And the other one is, he had that caller that called in that gave him such a bad time, and he and Art would go back and forth.
0: Oh, that was JC.
2: Yeah, and I would assume he's not around anymore.
0: No, he's still out there. He's been on the show before. He hasn't been on the program in a couple of years. But Tommy tells me he's still alive and kicking. He's out there.
2: Oh, Lord. And what fun that was. And then the other question I have, and then I'll get off the phone, is Cornelius, who I really enjoy listening to, he doesn't give his little beginning speech again about the beans and the hoodoo. And has he just, because of time, you know, not done that anymore?
0: He picks and chooses when he does it. He still does it. Trust me.
2: Okay. Well, you know, this is my first time talking to you. And one night when you have somebody on with Bigfoot, then I'll call back in because I'm curious about a Bigfoot story from a couple of years ago. And that's just about it. I'll go ahead and let you go, and thanks for talking.
0: You've been a listener for a long time, Cindy?
2: Long time. I'm pushing 80, and I want to say when I was in my 20s, I think, late 20s, maybe, early 30s. And, just couldn't go to sleep and coming through a station on, you know, the radio and for my alarm in the morning, and came across Art Bell, and that's all it took.
0: I bet you've got a lot of people listening to this program over the years, don't you?
2: Yes, definitely.
0: Well, you keep listening. Thank you for what you do. Next up, let's go to Jerry in Lake Tahoe, California. Hey, Jerry, welcome to the program.
3: It's actually Jay. Can you hear me?
0: Yeah.
3: Yeah, I just wanted to say, Mr. Nolan, I've listened to you off and on for about 10 years or so.
0: Thank you, sir.
3: And I know you have people on there talking about the Big Bang and so forth. But I just want to say that it makes more sense to me that God was created by the elements. God cannot have just existed forever and created everything. That makes no more sense than the Big Bang. And there's nobody on planet Earth smart enough that could convince me otherwise. I believe that God is not going to interfere with current world events. Things are going to be the way they are. Hopefully humanity survives another million years, even though there's wars and famine and suffering and so forth. And that's the conclusion I've come up with. And obviously something very, very special created everything you see on this planet. But I don't believe that God always existed. I believe that God was created, or creator, that created everything that you see before you.
0: Who created the creator, Jay?
3: The creator came from the elements of the universe. Something had to have come from nothing, Mr. Norris. Something must have come from nothing. Because everything you see before you exists. All the creatures, the trees, the oceans, everything you see before you, the other planets, something had to have been created from nothing. You can't have a God that was always there. There's always something starting the creation of something. You see my point?
0: I do, but what started the creator? That's what I can't understand.
3: Yeah, I know. It's very hard to comprehend, Mr. Norrie, but when somebody says to me, oh, if you believe in, you know, God and Christ and so forth, then God was always there, and then he just decided to create Christ one day, that just doesn't sit well with me. I believe that the elements in the universe, something from the elements in the universe created the creator.
0: Well, as my mom says, always was, always will be, to be sure. I keep telling her that's not an acceptable answer to me, but she doesn't understand that to me. Let's go to John in Wisconsin. Hey, John, go ahead.
4: Hello, George, sitting out on my deck on a beautiful Wisconsin morning, listening to the birds chirp and my favorite source of information, which is Coast to Coast AM. Just want to give a quick follow-up on what Cornelius mentioned about Coast to Coast offering a platform of freedom of speech. But more importantly, Coast to Coast offers guests with information you cannot get anywhere. The other night, Ellie Marzulli was on, who's one of the best experts when it comes to disclosure. And we have the best facilitator in the history of radio, and you, George, I know you're a humble guy, but you just make it happen. Here's my assignment to everybody listening. I want everybody listening to tell seven other people about Coast to Coast AM. Five of them are going to say, John, I'm sleeping. Okay, fine. You sign up to be an insider, do what my friends do, and listen to it when you're done working, because you will gain wisdom you cannot get anywhere else on planet Earth. Kudos to you, George. Kudos to Tommy. Kudos to your staff. Keep up the good work, and God bless you.
0: And hold on, John. Hold on. How are you doing since your wife passed?
4: Well, I'm doing better. I worked through the grief process. She died in February, and the worst week of my life was that first week because I've never been alone. We were together 42 years. We don't have any kids or grandkids. I'm blind and kind of felt sorry for myself, had a lot of regrets and a lot of, you know, wish I would have done things differently. Well, then through my church, we have a wonderful grief support group that has helped me immensely. And then I started getting out now, George. I've met some new people, and they've taken me out. Before the show tonight, I went out. My caregiver is a professional musician. We listened to her band play and had a good time. So I'm doing much better. Thank you for asking. But I'm going to end it with this. I look forward every day to the information I'm going to learn from Coast to Coast. And I encourage everybody that there's information out there that you can only get on Coast to Coast. But you need to take the initiative to not only listen, but together to do the same. Thank you, George.
0: Thank you, John. Appreciate it. And we're live for you 7 nights a week, folks. I was looking at the schedule for this coming year. I can't believe we're going into June in a few days. Wow. My birthday's next week, by the way. Happy birthday to me. But the holidays, we're going to be live. Christmas Eve and Christmas night. Thursday, Friday, I'll be here. Halloween will be on a Saturday, so one of our weekend hosts will do that. But I'll have a Ghost to Go show that Friday night before that, on the 30th. Let's go next to Aaron in Tempe, Arizona. Aaron, take it away.
5: Taking it away, George. Thanks for taking my call tonight, buddy.
0: Sure thing, pal.
5: I have first of all, I want to say happy birthday to your wonderful mom and to you next week.
0: Thank you.
5: And my mom's birthday was today. I called her earlier and said, happy birthday, Mom. I love you. I think you're awesome. And she said, thank you. I love you, too. And I'm 65 today, but she said she didn't feel like it. And I said, well, that's a good thing.
0: Great age.
5: Definitely. So I wanted to share a true and weird Waymo story with everybody.
0: Waymo.
5: Yeah, this one's weird. So I've seen this about 5 times in my local area. So here in Tempe, we're a big college town because of Arizona State, and there's Waymos all over the place there. And I found...
0: And very briefly, Aaron, explain what a Waymo is to somebody who doesn't know.
5: Waymo is a self-driving autonomous car that doesn't need a human to drive it.
0: And it can literally come and pick you up driverlessly.
5: It is, and it's got cameras and rotating things on the outside of it to see in all directions. And so I'm not only did I find a local apartment complex nearby us where these things hang out and charge overnight. So I'm coming home last Wednesday night, a few days ago, and I'm going in our area here. We have a middle lane in the street that's lined with yellow lines. You get into that lane to turn left or right.
0: Sure.
5: Correct. And so I'm going southbound in the right lane where you go slower, and then you have the left lane for faster people. And I see a Waymo stopped in the left lane, not in the turning lane. This thing stopped in the middle of the street with about 5 cars stopped behind it, kind of like when you get stuck behind the bus and you have to sit there and wait for it to go.
0: Yep.
5: Or if you're on the freeway and people are going slow. So the problem there is if it's on your left or right side, you got to slow down and watch the people behind the Waymo, because people around here have a bad habit of darting out in front of you, trying to cut you off or get around stuff, right? And so I think it's a hazard to everybody where you see these things happen, because not only do you have to, you got to keep an eye on the car, but you got to watch the people that are stopped behind it to make sure they don't pull out in front of you and crash into you too. So I, you know, none of that happened, but I'm sitting over here looking at this thing like, seriously, it's stopped in the middle of the road and it's turning left and it's not in the turning lane. I don't know who is in charge of these things, but in my area, they're clearly not programmed or smart enough to realize all of the local traffic rules, and it's putting people, you know, in at least some kind of danger. So I don't like that at all. And Cornelius, I know you're listening tonight. So AI, you know, is kind of troublesome, my friend, with those AI cars. So watch out for those. All right.
0: You got it, Aaron. I do not like driverless cars. I do not like them at all. Jerry in Hemet, California, west of the Rockies. Hi, Jerry. Go ahead.
6: Hi, George.
0: Hi, buddy.
6: Thanks for taking my call.
0: Sure.
6: I've been in a dilemma about which story I want to tell you, but I think I know which one I'm going to do.
0: Go for it.
6: Okay. Joe in Monterey, when he talked to the guest this evening,
0: mm-hmm.
6: he asked about any beings from other planets are incarnating here. I think that's what he asked.
0: Right.
6: Well, you know, in your book, Worker in the Light, you tell the Ingo Swann story that he was in a market in L.A.
0: Yeah.
6: And he saw a woman, and the instant that he saw her, he was certain.
0: He knew she was something else.
6: She was somewhere else. And I had that same kind of experience a few years after I read your book out here in Hemet. I went in the local market, and there was a young couple, and the man was pushing a cart around. They were probably about 32 years old. They had the vibe like they were a couple, you know. But they looked like brother and sister. And, okay, they both looked like John Fogerty. They had that kind of a face.
0: And he's one of our buddies.
6: Yeah, yeah. But he's got very distinctive cheekbones, doesn't he?
0: Right, right. They're
6: yeah.
0: high.
6: They looked like him. And they didn't know what to buy. They had three bags of trail mix in their cart, and that's all they had in it. You know, the chocolate chips and the coconut flakes and the peanuts, like you eat when you're hiking?
0: Right.
6: They were just buying that. The instant I saw them, I knew they were aliens. And I didn't know why. I didn't know why. But I was very afraid that this guy would make eye contact with me, because I was sure that he knew that I knew who he was.
0: Did they look somewhat human?
6: They looked exactly human.
0: Just like us.
6: Yeah, that's why I don't know why I had this impression, but it was irresistible.
0: And did they speak?
6: No. I don't know if they talked to each other. I certainly didn't hear their voices. I did not. But I was sure the woman did not know that I was onto them, but I was sure the man did.
0: Well, they could be walking among us. You never know. When we come back, we're going to talk about clairvoyance in a moment. Don't miss this portion of the interview.
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0: Journalist and broadcaster Barry Eaton was given psychic and clairvoyant skills by the universe. I had a chance to ask him about the afterlife and how to tell others what it's like.
1: Well, I guess we can only teach what we know. And if we know nothing at all, then we can't teach or help anybody, can we? And
2: no.
1: I think that's been the problem, that so many people are operating from a complete platform of ignorance. But the more we can learn more and find out, I mean, there's some fantastic material out there, as I said, not only my books, but I've been able to contact quite a few different people in my time and interview people on my own radio program. So you can build this information up, but it's once again, it's your choice. And the more you can be convinced within yourself that there is something else, and indeed we are just here on one journey of many, once you can do that and believe in it yourself, it's a lot easier to talk to other people about it.
2: You talk about cryogenics in your book, freezing of individuals.
1: Yeah.
2: I think Larry King wanted to do that, didn't he?
1: Yes, I think I mentioned that in the book, actually, that Larry King has set himself up for that. And, of course, Walt Disney did as well. And, I don't know, it's one of those things that all you're doing is preserving the body because the soul has moved on. It's the same thing that I found out that when we're in a coma, the soul actually leaves the body. It comes and goes a bit, but it's taken away and cocooned and protected. So if the body basically perishes, even though we're keeping it alive in a very artificial sort of a way, the soul has moved on. And when I asked the guys in spirit about this, they said, well, yes, we might be able to revive a body in 50, 100, 200 years' time, but that soul that was Walt Disney or whoever will have moved on and maybe has had several other lifetimes in between. So all of a sudden, another opportunity might arise for another spirit to say, oh, yeah, I wouldn't mind being in Walt Disney's body, and convince the powers that be that they should have a turn in that body. So it's one of those sort of strange things, isn't it?
2: Favorite part of No Goodbyes, what would that be?
1: My favorite part?
2: Yeah.
1: Oh, wow. That's like saying which of your children is your favorite.
2: It is. It is.
1: I never thought about my favorite. I guess part of the favorite is being able to keep up my communication with my late partner, Judy, via my two lovely mediums, Val and also Ezio, but also to find out that she is part of my spirit team, that that John Dingwall is, we talked about it in the first half of the program, that for those people who may have just joined us, I've got a spoke spirit who brings through information from a whole lot of different spirits, and I've now found that Judy is one of those spirits. And the other really nice thing about George is that my father is also part of that, and my good friend Ezio brought through my father, having never met my father, having never met anybody, and it was so fascinating because he said, oh, there's somebody just arrived, and there's always a gatekeeper from the other side. They open the gate, and he said, do you know an Ernie? And I said, yeah, Ernie was my late father-in-law from my previous marriage. And he said, oh, Ernie came through, and a bit of a couple of messages there. And then he said, look, he wants to bring through Bill. I thought, I don't believe this. Because Ernie, my late father-in-law, and my late father's name was Bill, they were great mates. As soon as they met, they clicked because they were both ex-Masons. So, of course, the secret handshake, the full routine. And here they come through together. Ezio had no idea. So to be reconnected with my father, whom I never really felt a connection I would have liked during our life together, that was, well, it was awesome, really.
2: Was it emotional for you?
1: Very.
2: Yeah.
1: Very emotional. And since then, interestingly enough, I was at Comparing the Afterlife conference here in Australia earlier this year, emceeing it, and one of the mediums, and the night that they had the medium show, brought my father through once again to give me some messages to say how proud he is of the work that I'm doing in the afterlife. Now, I had tears running down my face at that stage.
2: It does. That almost happened to me at this event when they conjured up my good old dad, because that would have been the first time that I've had any communication with him since he passed on.
1: Yeah.
2: And
1: so how did that make you feel?
2: It gets to you. It really does. You know, whether you believe it's real or not, it still is very surreal, Barry. It really
1: but
2: is.
1: If you listen to your heart, you'll know if it's real or not.
2: Yes. And you want it to be real, though.
1: Of course.
2: Deep down inside.
1: Yeah, yeah. But, I mean, you don't have to be all that bright, I don't think, to realize that when you're being scammed by some of these false mediums. But when a medium is brought through other information that is so relevant and so provable, and then they come up with something like your father or your mother, mm-hmm. or somebody really, really close to you comes through, then you know that right. they are not scamming you.
2: If this was trickery, it was done very well.
1: Yeah.
2: You know. Okay, let's go to the phones. Let's pick it up by going to John in Wichita, Kansas, first-time caller. Hi, John. Go ahead.
3: Hi. How you doing?
2: Okay.
3: Hey, I have a question. I believe in a past life, I must have really done something wrong.
2: Uh-oh.
3: Because this particular life is, I've had nothing but bad luck my entire life.
2: Well, you might be right there. Barry, what do you think?
1: Well, the thing is that we do come back from lifetime to lifetime, and we bring karma, unresolved karma, back with us. We all have a life purpose, and we combine both destiny and free will, from what I've been told. So that if you are having a few problems there, they are problems of your own choosing and maybe of your own making, John, from previous existences. And you've come back this time to have another go at them. So instead of letting it get you down and saying, oh, this is hell on earth and what am I doing here, work out what you can do. Be positive. As I said before, focus on the solution rather than the problem. And then that's how you can start to move beyond this.
2: Do we pull this black cloud over our heads on our own?
1: Well, we can co-create, that's for sure. And we've got to take self-responsibility. That's something else I've found, George, that a message that's come to me from the afterlife and something I've always believed in anyway, that whatever we do, we have to take responsibility for it. So if there's a dark cloud there, it's something that we've either created now or co-created in the previous life.
2: Let's go to George in St. Louis, Wildcard. Hey, George, good morning.
4: Good morning, George. Good morning, Barry. Oh, Barry, by the way, I just love that Australian accent. I can hear you guys. You can hear you talk all day.
1: Hey, George, I don't have an Australian accent. If I had an Australian accent, I'd sound like this, mate. How you going? I'm not a real Aussie unless I talk like that.
2: Good eye.
4: Here's what I've always wondered about, the creation itself. God, he's an architect, a designer. How does he go from the virtual, you know, the plan, as an architect, and how does he go from that to materializing, the universe, Earth, matter, energy? How does he go from the designer stage into what is the real, the actual universe itself? I don't understand the transition.
1: That is a very wild question there. I wish I had a succinct answer to give you there, but whatever it is in the creative process, going from pure energy of spirit and then with worlds creating and other planets. And here we today find that there's potential water on Mars. Life is everywhere. It grows. And this is just part of that growth process. But how it actually happens physically or biologically, that's way beyond my pay grade.
2: You've done some readings for people. You do probably more than I thought you did. How did you perfect that?
1: With practice, George. Like everybody else, I make mistakes, but we're here to make mistakes. I always say that, you know, you go to Hollywood, you're making a film. If this take doesn't work, we do another take. So that's called a mistake. Nobody worries about that. You dump the mistakes and you use the take that you really want in your final film. So this is our life. Any mistakes that we have, let them go. Move on. And I learned and I've grown like you. I've dealt with a lot of people by taking phone calls on radio programs, and you learn to work with people after a while, and then just going into a totally different level of intuitive work by the means of astrology and other intuitive areas that I can use, it just helps me to be able to help people to help themselves. It's a whole process of that. But the more you do, it's like anything. The more you do, the better you get.
2: What has been for you the most frightening aspect of the work you've done?
1: I don't think I've been frightened at all, to be quite honest.
2: Really?
1: Yeah.
2: That's a good thing.
1: What's to be frightened of, I would ask myself. I mean, the only concern that you have is that I never, ever want anybody to go away from a consultation with me feeling worse than when they arrived. Not that I'm doing a Pollyanna routine or anything like that, but I want people, and it always happens, that what we've investigated together changes their energy from being maybe down and a bit depressed or all over the place, at the end saying, oh, look, I feel so much better after that. I feel as though I've got answers, I've got something to work with. So to me, there would be no more concern than not being able to help people that way.
2: Let's go to Donna in Cleveland, Ohio. Hello, Donna. Go ahead.
5: Hello. Good morning, Barry.
2: Morning.
5: Good morning, George. I am elated to talk to you. This is like a miracle for me. Okay, now I have this situation. Now, a few years back in my family, there was a baby that was murdered. And it affected me, just hugely affected me, and I've still actually not passed it. Okay, now I studied up on it for a really long time on how to make contact with this child. And I honestly believe that I did, okay? And I'm going with 99.9% that I honestly did, because what I did was I meditated and I went to a peaceful, quiet place, and the baby appeared, and the baby spoke to me. And when he spoke to me, he said, he actually addressed me as Donna, and I stopped him right there and I said, no, Aunt Donna, because I don't allow my nieces and nephews to call me by my first name. So I said, no, Aunt Donna. And he said, you have to forgive her. And I said, no, I don't think I ever can, which was the wrong thing to say. And I knew right away it was the wrong thing to say, but it's still in my heart. I wasn't there, and actually I don't think it's still there. And I think that might be this lesson on earth that I'm needing to learn, because I'm not a real forgiving person, and especially when it came to this. So all I'm looking for is, if you could possibly, if there's any way that you could give me any kind of confirmation that I actually did make contact with this baby.
1: Well, I think you've got to look inside your own heart for that. And if you feel 99.9% sure, that's a pretty high sort of a figure you put on that.
5: Right. You know, I just thought, well, maybe, is there any way you could tell me, yes, you absolutely did.
1: But only you will know that. And the thing is that if the information that came back to you is relevant, and forgiveness is a message that you need to have in this lifetime, then that is a very pertinent answer. Now, to be able to connect, people might be thinking, well, how can I connect with the energy of a baby? Well, don't forget, the soul of that baby could be a fairly old soul who just came in for, and quite often this will happen, a child will only live for a certain time, but the lessons in that child's brief life can be far and wide spread. And in this instance, this child's very, very brief existence has affected you so much that when you did communicate, you got a message that could change your entire life. And the message can be coming from the advanced soul that inhabited that baby's little body for just such a brief period of time, but going back into the afterlife, knowing that that was the message. Then when you did make communication, you were able to be helped. But then again, as I said before, it's self-responsibility. You're the one, the only one, that can work out what to do and how to do it.
2: Well said, Barry. Well said. Donna, thanks for the call. Shirley's in Indianapolis. Go ahead, Shirley. Get you in here.
6: Good morning.
2: Hi.
6: I have all kind of people in the family that have passed, and I communicate with them in my own way, and I feel like they help me out in my own way. But now at work, we've had spirits and we've had little things that happen, but, you know, you can always pass it off as something else. But one night I was there working late, and there was another fellow there, which was across the lab from me. But I'm grinding at my grinder, and I get this push, this huge push, like somebody just bounced up against me. And I'm like, what? And I turned around, and, you know, of course I knew there was nobody there, but you got to look. And I couldn't figure it out, so I just thought, it was a sign from somebody to tell me to leave now. Maybe I'll get an accident if I leave later. You know, I don't know what the purpose was that that happened. But what I've wondered, I've tried to call it out and talk to it when I'm by myself, and no response. I just wonder why, just like on ghost hunters, why they're there and then all of a sudden they're gone.

Radonna Walker, Dan Galanti, Tom Danheiser, Sue Trikas, Lex Lonehood, Sean Adesur, Alec Fernandez, Stephanie Smith, Tim Banal, George Knapp, Richard Serrett, and Ryan Recker. I'm George Norrie, somewhere out there on Coast to Coast AM. We'll see you on our next edition. Until then, be safe, everyone.

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4: Breaking news at Town Hall. I'm Bob Agnew in Washington. A key inflation gauge accelerated in April to the highest level in 3 years. It's a latest sign that spiking gas prices as a result of the war with Iran and those higher food prices also are squeezing Americans' personal finances. There's been another drop in the nation's smoking rates.
5: A CDC survey finds that the cigarette smoking rate among U.S. adults dropped to another all-time low last year, with only 1 in 11 adults saying they are current smokers. The rate has been gradually dropping for decades due to cigarette taxes, tobacco price hikes, smoking bans, public education, and changes in the social acceptability of lighting up in public. Cigarette smoking is a risk factor for lung cancer, heart disease, and stroke, and it's long been considered the leading cause of preventable death. I'm Lisa Dwyer.
4: Stock indexes closed higher on Wall Street on Friday, adding to the all-time highs they had set the day before. The Dow Jones Industrial Average at the closing bell was up by 363 points. New data suggests that artificial intelligence may be doing more to create new jobs than it is to eliminate old ones.
6: A chart highlighted by President Trump's AI advisor David Sachs shows hiring is actually rising in software engineering, the field most aggressively using AI. Sachs says that's because AI has slashed the cost of writing code, allowing more companies to build custom software. That surge in demand is driving a hiring boom. The trend challenges concerns that AI will cause widespread job losses, instead pointing to a growing need for skilled developers. Ken Lorman reporting.
4: The National Park Service says three climbers on Alaska's Mount McKinley died as a result of their fall this week near a treacherous pass on North America's tallest peak. The fourth was rescued. More at townhall.com.
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0: you treated yourself to a long soak in a hot bath. Maybe it's time to do it again. In a study from the University of Oregon, researchers had participants bathe in 104-degree water for 45 minutes, then watch what happened to their vital signs. The hot bath raised their average heartbeat by an extra 5 beats a minute and lowered their blood pressure by almost 15 points. Those are the kind of results people accomplish with light exercise, but the bath is a lot easier. Sounds like it might be time to break out those rubber duckies. I'm Dr. Katherine Albrecht, reminding you to protect the privacy of your email with a StartMail account. 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
2: 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Clear sky and 67 degrees on Route 66 in Needles, and good morning to listeners in Oatman, currently clear sky and 57 degrees for you. Getting down to 66 overnight tonight, Sunday's high will be in the upper 90s, sky is clear. Temperatures in the lower 100s on Monday. That's your K-Talks Tri-State Weather. 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

0: Oh, yeah. Let's go all the way. It is the Mr. Rob Hanson Radio Program. 855-586-9134 is the number if you want to join in the conversation. And tonight, we're going to talk about something that that the mainstream media really isn't covering all that much. And it bothers me to the point, because I have people in my life that are affected by this, and in a negative way. Now, we have Americans that rely on government programs like Medicare, Medicaid, Social Security, and whatnot, so forth. And protecting those programs, our seniors and disabled neighbors have earned through a lifetime of hard work and payroll taxes. You know, it's kind of in jeopardy. Now, I want to spend the next 25 minutes or so breaking down one of the biggest stories in government waste and outright theft that we've seen in years. And then talk about the aggressive steps our law enforcement and health agencies are taking finally to stop it. Now, we're talking about Medicare fraud on a scale that should make everybody just extremely angry. But here's also the good news. Real action is happening. Criminals are being charged, and billions are being clawed back or prevented from leaving the Treasury. And that's being done with the focus on protecting the integrity of Medicare and Medicaid for the people who actually need them. So, you know, let's start with the facts. And these are things that I've been able to procure from official Department of Justice and HHS announcements. So on June 30th, 2025, the Department of Justice announced the results of its 2025 National Healthcare Fraud Takedown. Now, this was not some small operation. This was the largest healthcare fraud enforcement action in the DOJ history. 324 defendants were charged across 50 federal districts. And with the help of 12 state attorney general offices, among those charged were 96 licensed medical professionals. Doctors, nurse practitioners, pharmacists, and others who took an oath to heal, not to steal. The total intended loss from these schemes, more than $14.6 billion. That's billion with a B. This action more than doubled the previous record for a single takedown. And a huge chunk of it was Medicare fraud, stealing from a program funded by American Workers meant for our elderly and disabled. One case in particular stands out as especially egregious or outrageous. It's called Operation Gold Rush. According to the Department of Justice, a transnational criminal organization allegedly used foreign straw owners to set up a medical supply companies. They then stole the identities of confidential medical information of more than 1 million Americans, spanning every single one of the 50 states, including elderly and disabled beneficiaries. With those stolen identities, they submitted over $10.6 billion in fraudulent claims to Medicare for durable medical equipment, primarily urinary catheters and other supplies. Think about that for a moment. Criminals, some operating from overseas, using your grandmother's or your neighbor's Medicare number to bill the government for equipment that was never needed, never delivered. And then they laundered the money through cryptocurrency, shell companies abroad, and even used U.S. banks with the help of at least one charged banker. This wasn't small-time fraud. This was industrialized theft from the American people. Here's where it gets better from the accountability standpoint. The Department of Health and Human Services Office of the Inspector General and the Centers for Medicare and Medicaid Services work together using data analytics. And they stopped the vast majority of these fraud payments before they even went out the damn door. Out of roughly $4.45 billion scheduled to be paid out by Medicare on these fake claims, they prevented all but $41 million from leaving the program. That's over $4.41 billion protected. Medicare supplement insurers still nearly lost $900 million. But the core Medicare trust fund was largely shielded thanks to proactive work by federal agencies. Law enforcement then seized approximately $27.7 million in fraud proceeds just from this one operation as part of a broader takedown, which saw over $245 million in total assets seized. Cash, luxury vehicles, cryptocurrency, and more. Excuse me. However, this wasn't the only scheme. The takedown also hit fraudulent wound care billing. Over $1 billion in claims for unnecessary anatomic wound allografts from vulnerable elderly hospice patients, often with illegal kickbacks. There were telemedicine and genetic testing scams that totaled over $1 billion in claims. Opioid diversion cases involving more than 15 million pills. And plenty of other billing for services that never provided or other sundry kickback schemes. Agencies involved read like a who's who of serious law enforcement. The DOJ's healthcare fraud unit and its strike forces, U.S. attorney's offices in 50 districts, HHS and the FBI, the DEA, CMS, and state partners, including Medicare fraud control units. Now, fast forward to 2026. The crackdown hasn't stopped. On May 13th, CMS announced a six-month nationwide moratoria on new Medicare enrollments for home health agencies and hospices. Now, these are temporary, data-driven pauses, not permanent bans, designed to give investigators time to root out the fraud before more bad actors can enter the system and start billing. CMS has said this is part of an ongoing effort coordinated with Vice President J.D. Vance's anti-fraud task force. Earlier in 2026, there was also a nationwide moratorium on certain durable medical equipment suppliers. However, well, in spite of slowing down authorizations, these steps help stop the bleeding at the enrollment stage while intensifying reviews and removals of fraudulent providers. This is exactly the kind of approach that the American people should demand. We don't need to expand government endlessly or throw more money at problems. We need to enforce the rules we already have. Use technology and analytics to catch thieves, prosecute criminals aggressively, including transnational networks, and protect the programs that working Americans have paid into for their entire lives. When licensed professionals and foreign criminals treat Medicare like an ATM, it isn't just waste, it's a betrayal of that trust. It drives up costs for everyone, risks substandard or non-existent care for real patients, and threatens the long-term solvency of programs that millions of Americans rely on. Some of these fraudsters weren't street criminals. There were people with medical licenses who should have been caring for patients. Others were sophisticated operations exploiting weaknesses in the billing system. The fact that one scheme alone touched stolen identities from every state shows how widespread the vulnerability was, and how important that the federal and state agencies are that are now working together across the country to shut down. So let's be clear. Medicare and Medicaid exist to help our seniors, our disabled veterans, our family members facing serious illness. It's not just a slush fund for criminals, whether they are operating out of Eastern Europe or down the street with a fake medical supply company. Every dollar stolen is a dollar that could have gone to a legitimate home health care, necessary equipment, doctor's visits, hospital stays for people who actually need it. Every fraudulent claim adds pressure to the system. Pressure that eventually shows up as higher taxes and potential benefit adjustments and strained providers. Now, this brings me to the most important part of this little discussion. We'll spend some real time explaining in detail exactly how stopping this kind of fraud helps every single Medicare and Medicaid recipient. This is not just theory, but in practical everyday ways. First, it protects the financial health of the program themselves. Medicare has a trust fund financed by payroll taxes from working Americans. When billions are siphoned off through fake claims, that trust takes a direct hit. Just by preventing $4.41 billion from leaving in just one operation and seizing hundreds of millions more across the takedown, we are literally preserving money that belongs in the system for legitimate care. That means the program can continue paying for doctors, hospitals, and suppliers who are actually providing services without needing as many emergency infusions of general taxpayer revenue. Over time, this help keeps the trust fund solvent. Reducing the pressure for future tax increases or benefit reductions that would affect every current and future recipient. Second, stopping fraud reduces overall costs in the healthcare system. Fraudulent billing inflates what Medicare and Medicaid pay for equipment, services, and procedures. When these criminals or bad actors bill for urinary catheters that were never delivered or wound care that was never performed, it distorts pricing and utilization data. Honest providers then face audits and paperwork burdens. By aggressively removing fraudulent players through charges, payment blocks, provider suspensions, and enrollment, we clean up the data. That leads to more accurate payment rates and less cost shifting to legitimate claims. A lower systemic cost means the program can stretch further and cover real patients without consistent fights over funding. Let's go to the phones real quick. K2X, you're on the air. Thanks for waiting. Whoops. Try this again.
1: This is Kenny.
0: Hey, Kenny, how you doing?
1: Fine, thank you. Vulnerability wasn't explored till after they had passed all these rules.
0: I know.
1: Shouldn't vulnerability have been explored before?
0: Okay, now what vulnerability are you talking about? Be precise.
1: All the fraud, the way that the system is vulnerable to fraud.
0: Mm-hmm.
1: Yeah,
0: how are they supposed to do that?
1: Yeah, they explore those things before they pass.
0: Yeah,
1: the legislation,
0: how are they supposed to do that?
1: Well, if they can't do it, they better not pass the legislation. How about that?
0: Okay, so then you would prefer to not have Medicare or Medicaid?
1: I'd prefer not to have the 16th Amendment, which makes it all possible.
0: Okay. Well, unfortunately, we have it. And we have it. Now, what do we do with it?
1: Well, first of all, we have to task our representatives who spend this money to explore the vulnerabilities before they pass the legislation.
0: The legislation's already passed.
1: Yeah,
0: right now, here we are looking at these and we're looking at sophisticated criminals who use computers and they use every other means to their disposal to defraud the federal government into paying for services that aren't rendered.
1: So our representatives are in on it.
0: How so? That's not proof of inclusion.
1: It's a valid assumption.
0: No, it's not even a valid accusation.
1: It's an assumption, not an accusation.
0: Well, you're assuming that they're involved, so that is an accusation.
1: Well, how else would it have passed? How would the legislation have been passed?
0: So you're asserting that legislators, knowing that these programs would be abused, did so with malice aforethought and purposely put in weak points so they could make money? Is that what you're asserting?
1: It's a possibility that naturally needs to be explored.
0: I could give you that almost, but I'm not going to.
1: Well, because, I'm not asking you to give me anything. I'm not arguing with you. I'm discussing a concept that needs to be discussed and should have been discussed before all this happened.
0: I know, but the thing is, could you in your world foresee the massive fraud that has happened?
1: That's the reason the legislation passed, was to accommodate the magic.
0: I don't believe that, but could you foresee it happening?
1: Well, I'm not asking you to believe it.
0: You're telling
1: concept that needs to be explored, and you're not going to know about it unless you listen to me, a few words from me, without interfering.
0: Okay.
1: This is bad. What happened? And it's our legislators' fault for not exploring the possibility that fraud would take place on this level. It's our representatives' fault that this happened, for passing it without exploring the possibility of fraudulent use of that money.
0: Okay. Now let me go back and ask the question again. How were they supposed to be able to anticipate this?
1: That's their job. They come up with a way to do that. If they fail to do so, it implicates them as a participant, as an inside agent.
0: When Medicare, Medicaid, Social Security, all that was first proposed, do you suppose that they foresaw the level of sophistication, the cryptocurrency, the automated billing that computers enable? Do you suppose that those people back then saw that this would be a vulnerability, because they were dealing with mostly paper receipts?
1: Well, the vast sea of paperwork that they were drowning in obviously complicated the issue.
0: Uh-huh.
1: But the issue didn't go away. The issue is there. Were they in on it or not?
0: I don't think they were.
1: That's the issue.
0: I don't think they were.
1: Well,
0: now agreeing with you a little bit. Yeah, I imagine there were a few that look at that, we're gonna get some money now. Hey, my brother-in-law happens to own a wheelchair company. Nice. We're gonna make sure that the government pays 100% for all these wheelchairs and canes and stuff like that. Now, yeah, that part I agree with you on. But the thing is, to be able to see far enough down the road to see the sophistication of the fraud that is happening now, they would have had to have really good crystal balls and really good fortune tellers.
1: Well, their crystal balls were the people who encouraged them to pass the legislation and probably included them in on the booty.
0: Okay. So they didn't pass this legislation to help people who needed medical care then.
1: Absolutely not.
0: Okay.
1: The best way to provide medical care is to have providers that are honest about their billing procedures.
0: Yeah, well, the thing is, a bunch of these medical providers, doctors, nurses, are now sitting awaiting trial. And we're talking hundreds of them because they were part of the fraud.
1: I rest my case.
0: Okay. But once again, these programs are here, and now I'm sure you rely on Medicare, don't you?
1: Well, as all of the procedures that I've utilized so far, I either filed bankruptcy or Medicare paid for it.
0: Right. So getting to the bottom of these fraud cases, then, now that it's already here, already happened, would help you further down the line. So, well, maybe you didn't have to file bankruptcy just to get
1: there. Way around it.
0: I understand this, but we're talking future problems, because Medicare will actually have the money to pay for that without reducing the care to you.
1: Well, I'm just trying to discuss a point that it needs to be looked at. It should have been looked at.
0: Okay.
1: You know, it's too late now. That's one reason the 16th Amendment has to go. That provides this big pool of grift.
0: Well, unfortunately, I don't see that going away anytime soon.
1: That's because we're not insisting that it goes away.
0: Okay. So when are you running for Congress with me?
1: I won't be running for Congress.
0: Oh, that's too bad. I was hoping to represent the mighty state of Arizona alongside you. But yeah, darn it. All righty, my friend. Thanks for the call. Do appreciate it.
1: Thank you.
0: Uh-huh. Bye. 855-586-9134 is the number you want to join in the conversation. Oh. Gets a little crazy around here. We're right back. K2X News. Electric word life, it means forever, and that's a mighty long time. But I'm here to tell you, there's something else. The afterworld. A world of never-ending happiness. You can always see the sun. Day or night.

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0: And welcome back, 855-586-9134. Now, continuing forward with this little radio rant I'm going on. This protects patients directly from harm. These actions that are being taken by the federal government. In many of these schemes, vulnerable people, especially the elderly in hospice or those with chronic conditions, were targeted. Fraud rings sometimes recruited patients with kickbacks or provided substandard or unnecessary services just to generate billing codes. Identity theft schemes don't just steal money. They can mess up medical records, leading to wrong treatments or denied legitimate claims down the road. By dismantling these operations and preventing new fraudulent providers from enrolling, we can then reduce the chance that a senior gets tangled up in a scam or receives care from a shady operation, more interested in billing than healing. Go back to the phones real quick. K2X, you're on the air.
1: Yeah, well, I agree with what Kenny said about the responsibility of your lawmakers to foresee these kinds of things and to make sure that it doesn't happen and it is foreseeable. And since it is foreseeable, then to not do so is negligence. And if it's and if it happens to be gross negligence, then it's actually criminal.
0: Mm-hmm.
1: So there's that. Oh, and speaking of Kenny, I'm still waiting for Kenny to educate you as to your misconception on how our republic operates. But you're not
0: okay,
1: on that topic right now.
0: Okay. So, continue forth.
1: Yeah, I beat you to it. Yeah, I wrangled my own self in. From off-topic stuff before you did. How do you like that, Rob?
0: I don't, but please do go forth.
1: Okay, so going forward, now I'm gonna just assume that everything I'm gonna describe to you is in this case 100% innocent, forthright, honest, kosher, whatever. But I see. And anybody can see when I describe it to you, the propensity or the possibility for fraud. If a person wants to pad a check, pad a bill, I got a neighbor right over there. I can see his place. He moved in, I don't know, 5-6 years ago, out of prison, neither here nor there, but he was in prison for alcohol related stuff. So I don't know, but you know, what do you go to prison alcohol related for? Maybe there was a vehicle or homicide. I don't know. Anyway, for the last at least 2 years, medical transport, in addition to ambulances that come late at night, not anymore. They came again, and I think he's got a heart condition from the little. I don't ask, not really my business. So I ask the minimum, but I think he has a heart condition. But for the last 2 years, since the routine ambulance ride stopped, non-emergency medical transport shows up. Minimum 3 days a week, and it might be four, it might be five, but it's a minimum of three every week for like the last 2 years. And whatever doctor wrote whatever orders to cause the taxpayer to provide it's a minimum 50-mile round trip to wherever he's going, and depending on whether he's going that direction or that direction. It could be, instead of 50, 60-mile round trip, it could be a 70, 80-mile round trip.
0: Mm-hmm.
1: And I don't know what medical transport costs, 3 days a week minimum for that distance, but it's a lot. And then on top of whatever, therapies, treatments are going on that basis, and we'll just, once again, we'll just assume that everything is completely kosher. But look at the total of that bill, and then... look at the propensity or the possibility for any of the people that are making money off of that situation to be making sure that things continue, for for, you know, not only we're at 2 years, but whatever it turns out to be before he doesn't have to go anywhere. Oh, and by the way, mm-hmm. this guy walks around just fine, rides his bike just fine. You know, doesn't mean it. That doesn't mean anything. That's just anecdotal, but that's the case. Not bedridden, but if you're a medical provider that has a, you know, an inkling towards the dishonest, it is so easy to bilk this system, and I guess the proof is in the pudding. You know, this isn't quite the same thing. This isn't a billing for non-existent services. This is the other one. This is writing up services that may or may not be necessary in order to continue the ATM going. So I just wanted to point that out.
0: I agree with you.
1: No way. You're lying.
0: Okay, I'm lying.
1: No way. You just agreed with
0: me. Do you want me to hang up on you now or wait?
1: No way, I don't. No,
0: okay,
1: wait,
0: so then drop the sarcasm.
1: Oh, come on, man. Let me have my fun.
0: No.
1: Okay.
0: We're trying to stay to the point. I agree with you.
1: I have to keep my sanity, too.
0: Can I talk now?
1: Yes, it's your radio program. Rob, of course you can talk.
0: Okay. I agree with you. There is a lot of unnecessary services that are being provided. Now, I can't comment on your neighbor's case and without knowing a whole lot more. Does he have a car? Is he able to drive?
1: He doesn't, and I just assume that was because of whatever alcohol-related offense sent him to prison, jail, prison.
0: That's fine. That's fine. That's a whole separate side issue there. But what kind of treatments is he receiving?
1: Well, I don't know. I don't ask, you know, things that aren't my business. If there's a polite way to satisfy one's curiosity, then I'll ask questions. But if it goes outside of, you know, what is polite, then I don't pry.
0: Two or three times a week tells me something really actually quite specific as far as medical treatments are concerned.
1: Well, you know more than I do. Do tell.
0: Kidney failure, renal failure.
1: Oh, yeah, a good dialysis situation, you mean?
0: Correct.
1: Yeah, possibly.
0: So those are kind of necessary or could be necessary. I don't know. I am so far into speculation. But the thing is, I've transported people to dialysis three or four times a week.
1: So have I, yeah.
0: As a taxi driver.
1: Right, yeah.
0: You know, same person. Hi, ready to go? Yep, let's go. I'll see you in 3 hours or 4 hours or however long it takes.
1: Right.
0: You know, and this would be Monday, Wednesday, Friday, or Tuesday, Wednesday, Saturday, or, you know, whatever. Whatever it was, whatever their schedule was. Tomorrow, I won't be here. Why? Because I'm acting as the transport for my daughter going to the hospital to get another procedure done.
1: Right.
0: And how do I know this is a legitimate procedure? Well, I watch her vomit all over the place constantly. And it concerns and scares the hell out of me.
1: Right. And that's why I pointed out up front that, you know, this is, you know, likely completely legit. But mm-hmm. I was using it as an example of look at the bill that's being rung up and look at the possibility, the propensity, the opening for padding a bill. You know,
0: I agree. And by the way, medical transport costs are outrageous. One of the most profitable transportation related. If you're wanting to get into a really good business to get into non-emergency medical transport.
1: Right. Yeah, I've seen people that buy those businesses. They you know they're they buy those, they look all over the nation for businesses like that going for sale.
0: Exactly.
1: And buy them as a cash cow.
0: Oh, absolutely. Yeah. And that's exactly what it is. And, you know, the drivers aren't paid diddly squat, but man, I'll tell you what, those companies get a lot of money, because we used to do direct billing to Arizona Access for medical rides. And we stopped doing that because, well, it turned out to be truly a pain in the butt. But and then a couple other companies decided that they were going to be fraudulent buttholes about it. And we said, we're getting out of this before you know, something bad happens.
1: Yeah. Well, yeah. That's like there was a bunch of those companies that were fraudulent in California recently, along with the daycares and the hospice. There was medical transport. It was a scam.
0: Yeah. Well, this is part of the story that I've been talking about. This is all part of that story.
1: Yeah. So
0: here's the sad thing. It happens in it's happening in every single state, Now.
1: Yeah.
0: Is it directly the politician's fault for this?
1: Yes.
0: I have to disagree with that. And here's the reason why. I don't believe that all politicians are crooks. Or especially those politicians that decided, hey, we want to set up these social programs so we can genuinely help our constituents. I don't believe that they were crooks. And if that's the case, and if that's the belief that we have, well, you know, then you're right, and Kenny's right, and every other person's right, that we have to tear the entire system down. Now, in doing so, how many people do we harm?
1: All of them.
0: How many American citizens do we harm?
1: Let's harm all of them.
0: Okay, so you're fine with letting your neighbor die of renal failure.
1: No.
0: Right there on the spot. Well, that's the thing, that if we tear that system down, he dies.
1: No, but remember, I was using that as an example of the.
0: I understand this, but if we tear that system down, he's not getting benefits anymore.
1: Well, nobody. I'm not suggesting the tear it down. The solution is oversight to the point where the fraud can't happen.
0: Okay. But you just insisted that we tear it all down.
1: I was being facetious and sarcastic at the same time.
0: Oh, I hear you. Anyway, I got to run, man. I got to go. I'm running out of time this hour.
1: Okay, well, hurry up, Kenny, and educate Rob on how our country operates.
0: Okay, why don't you do it?
1: No, because Kenny will do it better.
0: No, you do it right now. I think I have a pretty damn good idea how the country operates. You do it right now. Go ahead, educate me.
1: Okay, so with the what I see as an error on the part of you and Henry the other day when I disagreed with you, is Henry was saying to the effect, I'm paraphrasing, that he votes the way his constituents want him to vote.
0: Correct.
1: And that's how he represents them. And
0: because he considers himself a direct representative of the people who put him there.
1: Right. In other words, he's misunderstanding, in my allegation, the definition of the word represent. This is a democratic republic or a constitutional republic, not a doer democracy.
0: A doer democracy would be everybody votes on every issue. You have no representation. You just have you have an every issue. Somebody they vote on it, and majority rules.
1: Right. And if you are a representative that always does what the greatest number of your constituents want you to do, that is the same as if you had a direct, pure democracy and those citizens just voted on the bill themselves.
0: Yeah, no, I'm going to disagree on that.
1: Okay, well, you're wrong, and Kenny will explain it to you.
0: No, he won't, and you tried, and you're wrong as well, but you know, that's all right.
1: No,
0: but
1: thank, I tried.
0: Thanks for trying.
1: No.
0: Thanks for playing the game.
1: No, you're wrong.
0: You can now take your prize and head for the door. Anyway,
1: no, you're wrong.
0: Oh, that's fine. We disagree, yeah, we so what?
1: I could argue that one, but let me use Henry.
0: You're going to argue about the fact that we disagree?
1: Yes. I mean, oh. No. I mean, maybe.
0: I'm practicing. Holy cow, man.
1: Make up your head,
0: because obviously you have no mind.
1: I am practicing to be a politician.
0: Yes.
1: No,
0: maybe, possibly.
1: We'll
0: Holy
1: see.
0: Cow!
1: Possibly, it depends.
0: No, depends.
1: Well, it depends on in the case of like Biden and maybe shortly Trump.
0: Who knows? I don't concern myself with the underwear of political. Efficiency.
1: Well, you need to read the National Enquirer more often.
0: Yeah, well, if I were to do that, you know, we'd be talking about aliens every other day. Anyway, thanks for the call. It is the Miss Rob Hansen radio program, 855-586-

0: breaking news at Town Hall. I'm Bob Agnew in Washington. The Senate's top Republican says it's time to shift gears in the Lone Star State.
1: We've got to pivot and go all in.
0: All in, says Senate Majority Leader John Thune, to make sure that Texas helps Attorney General Ken Paxton defeat Democrat James Tallarico in November.
1: It's time to get in that general election footing and do the hard work that's necessary to make sure that Paxton wins and we keep Texas red.
0: And the Senate leader was interviewed this week on the Hugh Hewitt Show. Correspondent Bernie Bennett reports President Trump has endorsed a GOP challenger to Representative Nancy Mace's campaign for South Carolina governor, backing instead Lieutenant Governor Pam Evatt.
2: The president lauded Evatt as an American First patriot who never wavered in a Truth Social post on Friday evening. Also in a social media post on Friday, Mace responded, suggesting that her advocacy for the release of the Justice Department's files related to its probe into convicted sex offender Jeffrey Epstein contributed to the president's decision not to back her. Trump's Friday endorsement also snubbed Republican Congressman Ralph Norman, who had taken a slight lead on Mace in recent polling. Bernie Bennett in Washington.
0: The federal judge says Donald Trump's name must be removed from the John F. Kennedy Center for the Performing Arts.
3: U.S. District Judge Christopher Cooper ruled that the rebranding of the Kennedy Center as the Trump Kennedy Center violates the law and ordered that Trump's name be removed from the building within 2 weeks. The judge said Trump can't close or rename the Kennedy Center, ruling that it cannot be officially named for anyone else unless Congress approves it. Congresswoman Joyce Beatty, an Ohio Democrat, sued President Trump and others to stop the unlawful renaming of the Kennedy Center. Bill Alexander, Washington.
0: More record-high closings on Wall Street on Friday as all the major indexes added to their previous high gains. The Dow Jones Industrial Average picked up an additional 363 points. The NASDAQ at the closing bell was up by 55 points. More on these stories at townhall.com.
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7: It may seem like science has probed every nook and cranny of our planet, but not when it comes to the ocean. 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
2: 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Clear sky and 67 degrees on Route 66 in Needles, and good morning to listeners in Oatman. Currently clear sky and 57 degrees for you. Getting down to 66 overnight tonight, Sunday's high will be in the upper 90s, sky is clear. Temperatures in the lower 100s on Monday. That's your K-Talks Tri-State Weather. 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
6: Oh my goodness gracious me, mercy sakes alive. Welcome back. 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

0: Oh, and welcome back. 855-586-9134. Let's go straight back to the phones. KTOX, you're on the air.
1: Hi, Rob. This is Kenny and Yucca.
0: Why, it's Kenny and Yucca. Hi, how you doing?
1: Fine, thank you.
0: It's been like an hour since I've talked to you.
1: Well, I have to communicate with Dave, and the only way I can do it is over this radio station.
0: Well, you know, okay.
1: Now, I'm going to provide 8 numbers, so Dave, get your number recording ability together so I can give you the 8 numbers. 567-86438. That's my post office box and my zip code.
0: All right.
1: Put Kenny on the envelope, and it'll get to my post office box.
0: put
1: That's 567-86438. Now, the reason I don't call with 5 minutes left in a conversation to be able to discuss these issues is because it takes at least an hour of airtime to go over them thoroughly. And actually, you need 2 hours of airtime for each 4 people to have a say-so in a discussion. So we have to arrange somehow for 2 hours of airtime to be able to discuss this. In a quick nutshell, your representative does not represent you if he is in a different, he or she is in a different party. You're not being represented at all by your representative if they are in a different party. That's why the system is failing and cannot be redeemed.
0: Okay, but we were talking about specifically Henry, who represents no political party but an entire city.
1: Well, Henry is also wrong because the people who are on the other side of the issue have no representation.
0: How so?
1: You're supposed to represent both sides of the issue.
0: Okay, so in other words, he should just sit there and make up his own head and not represent anybody.
1: No, he's a judge. You have to accept the fact that you're a judge when you are a representative.
0: Uh-huh.
1: You are a judge. You have to make judgments.
0: Okay.
1: But this needs to go into more detail than we're going to have.
0: Well, of course. I mean, you're sitting here telling me that I need 2 more hours. It's all right.
1: Well, we need a 2-hour segment to get for 4 people to get 15 minutes worth of speech in sideways.
0: I hear you there. I hear you there. And yeah, we're kind of limited, but you know, this is the beauty of talk radio. You know, there's always next Wednesday or Tuesday or Wednesday to continue this discussion. But no, I hear what you're saying and I understand what you're saying. However, Henry's point that started this entire discussion was that he likes to talk to the people who live in Needles. He likes to talk, and he goes and talks to people and then brings their concerns to council.
1: Acting
0: as their direct representative. Now, New Mexico's idea is that's not how representation works. That's communism or socialism or pure democracy. I'm sorry, pardon me?
1: To represent your party and not have any consideration for the other one is pure democracy.
0: Well, here's the thing, all right? City councils, especially small, tiny, little, minuscule towns in the middle of the desert. Yeah, they're Republicans and they're Democrats on the city council. However, they don't go by political party. They can't. They really can't. They are forbidden by law to do so.
1: both sides have to be representative of any issue. It doesn't matter whether he has a political handle or not.
0: I understand that. But the thing is, by him going around the city and then bringing citizen concerns to council, he is doing his job as a representative. Now, when Correct. when he is sitting there in judgment on ordinances and budgets and stuff like that, he also takes into consideration his constituency's general feelings on it. Should we be spending $500 quadrillion on paving 6 feet of K Street? Yes or no? Yeah, and then it's a judgment call. Then it's a judgment call. And then he is representing, he hopes he's representing the majority of the city when he says, no, I will not spend $500 quadrillion on 5 feet of K Street. I don't care if we're doing it in platinum and diamonds. That's just ridiculous.
1: Well, not only that, but the kickbacks for the diamond distributor.
0: Well, the thing is, you know, poor Henry. Okay, City of Needles Council is limited by a couple of things, and we've discussed this in the past. They are paid $12 a year, $12 a year. It's not even an honorarium. It's a calculated insult. He gets a check once a month or once a year for $12. He now has four of those.
1: Employees union.
0: Yeah, well, not at $12. I mean, holy cow, you'd end up owing more in dues than you would be getting in pay. But you know, if you want to have professional representation, you've got to be willing to pay these council people a little bit more than just $12 a year.
1: Well, there's a concept that we started discussing that day, and I think you and I have gone over it well enough. Henry's pay doesn't have anything to do with the concept of representation.
0: That is also correct. That is also correct. However, when we start talking about the quality of people that we can expect into these, well, frankly, important positions. A city council has more power over your individual life than Congress does.
1: The county sheriff does too. The
0: county sheriff does too. And believe me, he's well paid. But the thing is, you demand more from your local representative because they do control more of your life. They have a more of an impact on your daily life than, well, Congressman XYZ in the belt. And if we're not attracting our best and brightest, we're just attracting those that either have an axe to grind, whether it be political or personal or whatever. We're not getting the best leadership, which ends up with now a dying City of Needles, because they don't care. Henry cares, but the majority of the city council doesn't care that there's not a grocery store in Needles, California anymore. The only reason they cared that there wasn't a pharmacy in Needles, California anymore was because they lost their state funding to help keep that pharmacy there. They don't care. When you have people that are not financially staked in the community, then that means pay, mm-hmm. that means benefits, that means the whole nine yards, then you have people who are just there for other reasons other than helping or representing the people of the city. We see that time after time after time, especially when they have a city manager who is making nearly $250,000 a year before benefits. After benefits, holy cow. So tell me again. Not necessarily you. I'm just speaking generally. Tell me again how I don't understand how the system works.
1: I didn't say you don't understand it.
0: I know.
1: Make sure it went into your ear.
0: Well, kind of got stuck and reverberated around from the other side. Kind of mushed in the middle. That's all right. But
1: there's a concept there about representation that needs to be understood, and there's very little understanding of it amongst most people.
0: Yeah. No. All right. Well, Kenny, I appreciate it.
1: Thank you.

0: I'm looking forward to it. It's a good time. A good time will be had by all. Anyway, 855-586-9134 is the number you want to join in the conversation. You know, government fraud. Now we've been talking about this for quite some time today. Especially when it deals with the Medicare fraud and the whatnot. Now, let's go back to the phones real quick. KTOX, you're on the air.
1: Well, we left out the last segment. We left out John McCain and Obamacare.
0: Oh, man. Oh, Lord have mercy. That was fraud from start to end. And this is where you were absolutely correct when it was mouse the forefront from the entire political left and right. They saw this as a cash cow.
1: Well, yeah, the insurance companies were passing out money right and left, right? Or something, maybe cryptocurrency. Who knows?
0: Who knows? Well, cryptocurrency really wasn't a thing then, for the most part. It was just coming onto the scene. But yeah, good God. The amount of fraud and abuse that happened even in the first couple of years, the website itself. Do you remember the problems that they were having with the developers of the website? I think they went through like three different companies because each of these companies, promised certain things and they delivered on exactly zero of them. And there were security holes within that website that you could, drive the entire Fifth Fleet through.
1: Hence our modern day medical system.
0: No, yes and no. Yes and no. Medicare, Medicaid acts were passed decades before that. But Obamacare... Oh, Lord, have mercy. It defined just a very few insurance companies as being able to provide insurance to people, which opened the door to waste, fraud, and abuse big time, electronically.
1: It was an invitation.
0: It was an invitation. That's correct. And, you know, not everybody could have it. Not everybody could afford it. I mean, hell, I lost perfectly good insurance because of it. And then ended up for years without any insurance for me and my kids because I could not afford it. I made too much money. I made too much money to be able to get any of the discounted rates.
1: Well, that's your fault for reporting your complete income.
0: Oh, okay. So next time through my life, I'll make sure I'm completely dishonest. Thanks, Kenny. Great advice.
1: Thank you.
0: Don't tell the truth, man. Lie. No, sorry. I know, but I did the best I could for my kids. I ended up paying a lot more I take them to the doctor, I pay cash. I go to the pharmacy, I pay cash. And, in time of that, I was doing something that the government really didn't like. I was taking their prescriptions and driving them.

0: Mexico and filling them, bring them back if they needed them. And trust me, it was worth the cost in travel to just go down the border, pop across there, hand over the prescriptions. They fill them. I pay them like less than $20 for their entire prescriptions, and head back up to Bullhead. Much cheaper. Much, much, much cheaper. No, I can't do that.
1: If I remember correctly, down in Algodones, the drugstore was right opposite the gate where you walked in, isn't it?
0: Pretty much. Pretty much. You just walked across the border, Border Patrol, or both sides, watch you walk right in, go into the pharmacy, exchange paperwork and money, and then boom, you come across, and they'd give you your prescriptions back so you could show the Border Patrol that, yeah, this is an actual legitimate prescription. They'd let you through. You wouldn't have to pay, you know, duty fees or whatever it is. Just, oh, you came down here. Okay, have a good one. And I get in my car and I drive home. Now I wouldn't be caught dead within 10 miles of that border. At least not without a armed escort.
1: Well, dental work is pretty popular down there, too. I haven't heard any horror stories about anyone getting mugged on their way to or from the dentist.
0: Well, you know, it depends. It depends on how much the doctor pays off the cartels to leave his patients alone.
1: Right.
0: It's, you know, it's a pay for play kind of scheme.
1: Yeah.
0: Thank you, Guido, and them for teaching the rest of the world how to run protection schemes. Yeah. Anyhow, all right, Kenny. Thank you.
1: Thank you.
0: Uh-huh. Bye-bye. 855-586-9134. Now, when we start prosecuting these fraudsters, I mean, seriously prosecuting these fraudsters, it restores trust and efficiency for honest providers and beneficiaries alike. When fraud is rampant, it creates a cloud of suspicion over the entire system. Legitimate doctors and agencies spend more time on compliance and less on care. We talked about this yesterday. We talked about this yesterday when we were talking about the explosions that happened in a couple of plants, where actually upgrading the system or the safety systems on these tanks costs more in red tape and compliance than it does to just ignore the problem and let them go boom. We talked about that. Well, this is another example of this. Now, seniors today worry whether their claims will be honored or even questioned, or whether the program will even be there when they need it most. Aggressive targeted enforcement like the 2025 takedown or even the 2026 moratorium sends a very clear message. The rules apply, and then they are serious about them. Now, that predictability helps good providers stay in business and deliver quality care. It also reassures the recipients, the patients, that their benefits are being guarded, not looted. Now, this is crucial from a taxpayer-first point of view. This embodies fiscal responsibility that actually preserves the safety net. Conservatives long argued that the best way to protect entitlement programs is to eliminate waste, fraud, and abuse so the programs remain sustainable without bankrupting the country or forcing massive tax hikes on working families. Every dollar we stop from going to transnational fraud rings or crooked billing schemes is a dollar that doesn't have to be replaced by raising taxes on small business workers or retirees. It's dollars that can stay in Medicare or Medicaid and systems that are serving real Americans. Stopping fraud isn't about cutting benefits. It's about making sure that the benefits exist to the people that they were intended for, not the criminals gaming the system. And finally, it sets a precedent for future accountability. The use of data analytics and creation of healthcare fraud data fusion center using AI and other advanced tools . The nationwide moratorium and the data shows risks that these are proactive measures. They show that when the government focuses on its core job of protecting taxpayer resources and program integrity, it can make a real difference without new layers of bureaucracy. For every current Medicare or Medicaid recipient, whether you're original Medicare or Medicare Advantage plan or Medicaid in your state, it means your benefits are more secure. It also means that the next generation of seniors won't inherit a hollowed out program. It means fewer stories of identity theft ruining somebody's golden years. And it means the programs can focus on resources where they belong, on legitimate medical needs for people who built this country and paid into the system. You know, this isn't abstract. These are real billions that were on their way out the door. We hear story after story, time after time, about how much in debt we are. Excuse me. Every election cycle, we have Democrats and Republicans alike screaming about this program or that program. We have Democrats screaming that all the Republicans, all they want to do is kill your Social Security and take away your Medicare forever. When all they're doing is trying to enhance it, protect it, make sure it stays solvent so you can have it. Not reducing benefits, but making sure that the benefits are there for you and everyone else. Then we have Republicans that accuse Democrats, and some rightfully so, about creating programs that do nothing but bilk the government out of billions and trillions of more dollars for programs that go absolutely nowhere. Leave loopholes in the system so that these pirates, these fraudsters, these criminals can game the system and continue forth. Now, thanks to the work of HHS, CMS, DOG, and their partners, most of that money is staying where it belongs, at least hopefully. The 2026 enrollment pauses are buying time to do even more of that hard work. This is what government should be doing: enforcing the law, catching thieves, and safeguarding valuable resources without expanding into every corner of our lives. We complain about government regulation time and time and time again. I agree with it. We are definitely overregulated. Try opening a new business. Try opening a new business in California. You'll run screaming into the night because you can't afford it anymore. One of the things I wanted to do is expand my taxi business into Needles so I could operate legally here. The regulatory fees that California wanted made it impractical and impossible.

which is a detriment to the community. When trying to open up other businesses, I had a great one. I had an honestly great business idea. It was a good model. It would have made sure that a lot of valuable electronics stayed out of the landfill and were properly recycled. I'm not a tree hugger by any stretch of the word. But I do know what goes into building a lot of those machines. A lot of valuable metals can be recovered. A lot of it can be fixed and reused, upgraded. While it stays out of the landfill. Before the city would even think about, Bullhead City, think about giving me a permit, I would have had to shell out $10,000 to the EPA for a worthless study. That killed that right there in its idea stage. So instead of being able to take electronics out of the landfill, repair them or recycle them properly so metals could be recovered or plastics could be recovered or other things could be reused. Tons of toxic materials made it into the Mojave County landfill. Congratulations, EPA. You win. Now, I don't know what the solution is for vetting medical providers. I do not know. I do know that if you want to be a medical provider for, say, like the VA, you have to jump through a whole bunch of hoops. You have to be able to provide, to prove that, yes, you are actually providing care or providing a service. And then you also have to be able to accept that you're not going to get paid very much for providing that service. And the only way that you're going to be able to provide that service is if we refer the patient to you. That's how they cost contain within the VA. Not saying that's any better or any worse, because I'll tell you what, I have gone to some really crappy VA providers. So I don't know what the solution is. I don't even know if there is a solution. But the thing is to keep the pressure on. Prosecute bad actors using smart technology to detect fraud early. And then holding everyone from licensed professionals to foreign criminal networks completely accountable. We strengthen Medicare and Medicaid for the long haul, and that helps every recipient. Today's seniors getting home care, tomorrow's retirees who paid in for decades, disabled Americans who depend on these programs, and taxpayers who fund them. It's not about the politics, it's about the fairness and common sense. We need to be able to take a hard, long look at these programs.
and then ask ourselves the hard question, are these vulnerable to abuse? And in today's modern world, that answer needs to be yes, and we need to take steps to counter that abuse. It is the Mr. Rob Hassett radio program. We'll be back. K2X Needles.

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And welcome back. Welcome back. Absolutely welcome back. Wow, what a fiery day today. Interesting discussions. And whatnot and so forth.

0: I love Bob Seger too. I don't play enough Bob Seger. Sorry. Anyway, 855-586-9134 is the number if you want to join in the conversation. You know, one of the things that that we didn't cover, and that is also protecting yourself from fraud. And protecting your benefits, because a lot of times seniors are taken in by scams and whatnot, and you know, end up giving out this information because they're promised something in return, and they end up getting taken for a ride. Let's go back to the phones. KTOX, you are on the air. Good afternoon.
1: Yeah, this is Laguna Beach, dude. How you doing?
0: Hey, how you doing? It's a creature from Laguna Beach.
1: Yeah. What I wanted to ask you, you got have a new sponsor. It's called Lucky Daba Restaurant or something.
0: Yes.
1: Over on Broadway or something.
0: Yes.
1: The Needles.
0: Mm-hmm.
1: Okay. I understand they carry a pizza there.
0: I have no idea. I haven't been there yet.
1: Because pizza just happens to be my favorite dish.
0: Yeah, says every American ever. I really have never been able to find anybody in the United States that doesn't like some form of a pizza.
1: Yeah. Well, I mean, I like the homemade type, you know, like where the family owns it, you know, like it's usually got a family name, you know, an Italian name to it. It's not like Domino's or Pizza Hut or, you know, I mean, those are all chains. They're not that great.
0: Yeah.
1: But if you go to a real Italian restaurant.
0: Like D'Angelo's like there, area, like D'Angelo's there in Bullhead City. Make an awesome pizza.
1: Yeah, and in L.A., like, you got places that have been there since the 50s and 60s, you know, that are just really, really, the pizza's unbelievable.
0: Yeah, but they don't deliver out this far.
1: No, I know.
0: See, that's the problem, you know. Every time I'd hit Chicago, I'd hit a really old pizzeria and get a Chicago style pizza from them. And oh my God, it was great. It would last me at least 4 days because, you know, the thick. I just throw it in the cooler and cool it down. And then I'd eat it for the next 4 days. You know, one slice is dinner, period. If you're eating any more, you're going to explode. And
1: well, there is a place in. Oh, go ahead.
0: Go ahead. No, go ahead.
1: There's a place in Lake Havasu that makes a. It's called Rosati's.
0: Uh-huh.
1: And they make a Chicago style pizza.
0: Do they?
1: They do make one there.
0: Oh,
1: yeah.
0: I will have to look it up because, man, I'll tell you what. I haven't had a good Chicago style pizza in far, far too long, and that makes me very angry.
1: Yeah, they put the cheese on the bottom and then the sauce on top.
0: And layers and layers and layers of meat and bread and more stuff. And, oh, my God, oh Lord have mercy.
1: Yeah, well, you have to just tell them, what you want on it. That's all.
0: Yeah.
1: Because you can get it just with the meat and the cheese. I mean, I'm sorry, the sauce and the cheese and all that. But anyhow, they're right next door to the In-N-Out Burger in Lake Havasu.
0: Well, then I'll have to go down and do that. But, hey, I'm out of time, man.
1: Okay.
0: You
1: okay.
0: Called too late.
1: Well, that I just wanted to find out, do they deliver that pizza?
0: I don't know. Give them a call. Thanks for the call, man.
1: All right.
0: It is the Mr. Rob Hanson Radio Program. We'll see you Saturday for the Top 40 Countdown. In the meantime, go out there and make the world a better place. Go get your hand.

0: in Singapore said U.S. policy aims to preserve a favorable balance of power. He was a little less harsh in his rhetoric toward China. He had previously described that country as an imminent threat. Treasury Secretary Scott Bessent is weighing in on the leak of confidential taxpayer records. Here's Willie Nelson.
1: Treasury Secretary Scott Bessent is addressing the leak of confidential taxpayer information, including records belonging to President Trump and his family.
2: President Trump is a great American who has endured more than 10 years of nonstop harassment and weaponization from the federal and state government actors. A bad actor at the IRS leaked more than 400,000 tax returns, including the Trump family, all the employees, and that's how we got here now.
1: Willie Nelson, Washington.
0: Conservative critics raising new concerns about how tax dollars are being spent on homeless programs in California.
3: They point to San Francisco's managed alcohol program, which reportedly cost about $80 billion over 6 years while serving just 55 clients, roughly $454,000 per person. Critics argue programs like this, along with contracts tied to nonprofits in San Francisco and Los Angeles, reflect waste, inflated costs, and possible abuse of public funds. Some political figures also claim homeless populations are being drawn in from other areas to boost funding, though those claims remain disputed. John Scott reporting.
0: More on these stories at townhall.com.
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Clear sky and 67 degrees on Route 66 in Needles, and good morning to listeners in Oatman, currently clear sky and 57 degrees for you. Getting down to 66 overnight tonight, Sunday's high will be in the upper 90s, sky is clear. Temperatures in the lower 100s on Monday. That's your KTOX Tri-State Weather. 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

0: like I'm KD. All right, good morning. That's White Iverson. This is Double Overtime with Mike and Nick on KTOX 1340 AM 92.9 FM in Needles, California, Saturday, May 30. And wow, it's only 72 degrees here. Also streaming on Rumble. Go to Rumble, check it out. And I want to bring on my co-host from Bend, Oregon, Nick Alias.
1: That's a good song to start the morning off.
0: Yeah, it is.
1: Yeah, it puts you kind of in a good vibe, like not like ready to attack the day or anything, but just in a good vibe that you're feeling yourself.
0: Absolutely.
1: You're saucing on people.
0: You met this guy.
1: I did. When he was a little heavier than he is now.
0: Right.
1: And yeah, all the rumors were true. There definitely was a must. It wasn't bad, but I don't think he wears deodorant and he smokes a lot of cigarettes.
0: Well, that'll do it right there. And but he seems, I mean, he's a talented guy. I mean,
1: beyond talented. Like, yeah. You can listen to that music and be like, it probably doesn't take that much talent. But then you go through his stuff and you realize, you see some videos of him shredding on guitar and doing other people's songs. And you're just like, wow, he is actually a really talented musician.
0: Yeah, and you're right. That's a good song for kicking back on your porch in the morning, drinking a cup of coffee.
1: Mm-hmm.
0: Yeah, that's absolutely for sure. All right, well, this is a sports show, and want to talk a little heavy on NBA playoffs this morning. I know you know about what's going on to happen tonight. We got Game 7 with the Spurs and the Thunder.
1: Yeah. I think this last game, the refs changed up how they might have been calling it a little bit.
0: Uh-huh.
1: And OKC got destroyed.
0: So, do you mean they were letting them play? Is that what you're saying? Or not letting them play?
1: I think they were swallowing the whistles.
0: Oh, yeah. Well, letting them play.
1: Well, that, and then, I mean, I was seeing stuff that I couldn't believe that they weren't calling. And then it wasn't until Game 5 where the Spurs just started physically, like, running through them.
0: Yeah.
1: And they were calling the fouls. And then I knew Adam Silver was going to come in and say, hey, you guys are calling a horrible series. I just was like, okay, OKC isn't as good as we think because they're the flopping Kings.
0: Right, exactly.
1: They get so many free throws. They get so many balls out of bounds on possessions because they are flopping constantly.
0: Yeah.
1: It's not a good look for a league. It doesn't make a good look for your career, how people will remember you, right?
0: Yep.
1: And it's just, like, I don't like OKC in particular because they took the Seattle Supersonics.
0: Yeah.
1: I just don't like it. I think it's a dumb team. I think it's in a dumb city. I'm not saying OKC is a dumb city, but like it doesn't seem like an NBA city to me.
0: No,
1: Although they sell out, I get that, right? But they're the only ball game in town. I don't like the Thunder, man. I just have never liked the Thunder. I don't like their uniforms. I don't like their colors. I don't like their logo. I don't like the fact that they have kept the Supersonics history, right? Like, I don't like the Thunder, and I don't like the way they play ball.
0: Well,
1: and I think I like the way the Spurs play ball. Tough, physical, kind of like New York.
0: Oh, yeah. Well, you're talking about swallowing the whistle. I know you don't remember games in the 80s, but man, in the playoffs, you better bring your hard hat.
1: I know that they swallow the whistle during the playoffs.
0: Yeah.
1: But, like, it seemed to be just so one-sided.
0: Yeah, yeah. And after game five, I think Wimby's got a little Jordan in him. After game five, he wouldn't talk to the press, and he pretty much said, "We're coming. We're gonna, you know."
1: Well, and then there's that famous clip where some OKC player did something to Wimby.
0: Yeah.
1: And I think Wimby had to go to the bench. And on his way to the bench, he said something to two of his teammates. And the next time that those two teammates walked out on the court, they decapitated the dude.
0: As they should have.
1: Right. But Wimby going over there and telling him, yo, you better rip that dude's head off.
0: Yeah.
1: That, I mean, I don't know how much more the kid has to do now for me to go, hey, this is the real deal here, and he ain't playing around.
0: No.
1: He's got that Kobe Jordan mentality, that dog that I've talked about for years.
0: Yep.
1: About you have to have that. And now we have that with possibly the greatest body ever made by God to play basketball.
0: Yeah. And that's another reason the refs should not be calling touch fouls or not let them flop, and which is that it is, everybody knows it. And but you know, this is game seven, so game seven on the road. Do you know how many road teams have won a game seven championship series game in the NBA history?
1: Probably a small handful.
0: Four.
1: Yeah. Not even a handful, right?
0: It was the last time.
1: Yeah, that ain't good. That ain't good. But who were those four teams and who did they have?
0: Okay, so Cleveland 2016 beat the Warriors. Did they have LeBron in 2016?
1: Yep.
0: Okay. And these are old ones. So you won't, I mean, Washington Bullets beat the Supersonics in 1978.
1: And they had Moses Malone?
0: I don't think so.
1: Oh.
0: Wes Unseld, I think.
1: Well, that's who I was thinking of.
0: Yeah. 74, Boston Celtics, classic team, defeated the Bucks and Kareem. I don't know if Kareem was still with them or not then. But and
1: I'm guessing he was. When would the Bucks make the championship without Kareem and Giannis?
0: Yeah, they wouldn't. And 69, the Celtics defeated the Lakers.
1: And both those Celtics teams had Bill Russell?
0: Yes, they did. And
1: okay.
0: And that in the Laker game, Jerry West had 41 points. They came up short.
1: So you basically have to have a top 10 player of all time.
0: Yeah,
1: on your team.
0: So now this I think we got that tonight.
1: Yeah, I think we were going to end up, you know, this might be the top player. So, you know, and look, like, I don't know, man. It's going to be a war. It's going to be an awesome game to watch tonight.
0: Oh, I can't wait.
1: Yeah. And it's been a while since I know I've heard you said something like that. Like, I can't wait to watch this NBA game.
0: Mm-hmm.
1: Wimby, I think, is going to be the savior of the NBA.
0: I believe you're correct.
1: Just like Jordan was the savior of the NBA.
0: So is Wimby on a rookie contract right now?
1: Oh, yeah.
0: Okay.
1: I mean, it's a number one pick rookie deal in the NBA.
0: So it's not chopped liver or anything. Yeah,
1: it's not, you know, helpful for the team. And then my other thinking was like, okay, so Ohtani got $1 billion, right?
0: Yeah.
1: Did Ohtani get $1 billion?
0: Yeah. They get to delay it for like 10, 20 years.
1: Okay.
0: Yeah.
1: And that's fine.
0: Yeah.
1: So what's Wimby going to get?
0: Well, you think they'll go ahead and extend him before his contract's up, or what?
1: You know, I wouldn't be so paranoid about that because of who his favorite team was growing up.
0: The Spurs?
1: The Spurs, because he liked Tony Parker.
0: Oh, because he's from France. That's right.
1: Yeah.
0: Yeah.
1: Yeah. So it's not like, oh, he's like, oh, I want to play for the Knicks or the Lakers or the Celtics or, like, you know, the flagship teams, right? Because back in the day, I mean, I can remember when Shaq got drafted to Orlando, I was a young kid, and I can remember telling my dad, hey, in a couple years, he's going to be a Laker. And my dad's like, what are you talking about? And I'm like, I read that his favorite team growing up was the Lakers. He'll be a Laker. And he was a Laker. So we know how the NBA players shift.
0: Well, they didn't trade him. He signed as a free agent, right?
1: Yeah.
0: Okay,
1: yeah.
0: But see, it's what a stroke of luck for Wemby for Spurs to get the number one pick when he's in the draft and he gets to play for his favorite team. Gets drafted.
1: Yeah, and I think he enjoys the San Antonio community, which I've had multiple friends move to San Antonio, and only one of them like integrated, where they're like, dude, the culture, the people down here are awesome. The other two were like, we can't handle it.
0: What was the problem?
1: One was like the bugs.
0: Oh, okay.
1: And then the other one was the people. And I'm not really sure what he meant by that.
0: Well, they got the river there, right? Because they got the river walk.
1: Yeah.
0: Yeah. And so the mosquitoes and stuff, I'm sure that comes with it. But you know what? He maybe looks like, sometimes he looks like he's trying to play like Tony Parker. I mean, like a guard, you know?
1: 100%. That's what makes him so interesting to watch.
0: I mean,
1: it's like, you're like, did he just cross that dude up at 7'5"?
0: Yeah. And they bring the ball up.
1: Did he just do an Allen Iverson fadeaway shot? Yeah. Did he even need to do the fadeaway?
0: Did he go between his legs a couple of times and pull up for a three? Well, I guess he did.
1: Well, that half-court shot he hit a couple games ago.
0: Oh, yeah, at halftime.
1: Like, what was that? His form is beautiful. His release is beautiful. I started seeing footage of him, like, working with Hakeem and working with, like, old school, like, shooters, like NBA shooters.
0: Yeah.
1: And then he's like, I'm going to go work with the Monks. And then I'm like, dude, the next step for him, he's got to get with Kareem and learn that skyhook.
0: Yeah, that's it. Hey, we'll be right back.

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1: Okay, we're back and we're talking NBA. And a OKC fan on our Rumble chat line threw out a stat for us.
2: Okay.
1: 48 times a player achieved 50% field goals and averaged 30 points per game. SGA was 24th, 32nd, and 33rd, and 34th on the list of free throws per game. So I think he's saying that he's not going to the line much.
2: Because he falls on every play. Look, SGA is a good player.
1: Yeah, he is.
2: He's a great player, and 100%. And they got the championship this year. It's a the people in the front office obviously are brilliant. It's a well-constructed franchise.
1: Yeah.
2: They seem like they're there to last. OKC is going to have a team for 150 years or more. It might even draw an NFL team. Who knows? But I'm just saying, man, they're hard to watch. They're not fun to watch.
1: No, they're not. And he does. He's got kind of a. He's fallen sideways. He makes a lot of shots.
2: There was always that kid on the team. Like growing up, like when I played, I only played till my like eighth grade freshman year, right?
1: Yeah.
2: But like. My son, you know, his teams, there was always a kid, you know, every time he shot, he's on the floor. It's like, why is he on the floor? And I think SGA was that kid, and he just developed the ability to make those shots.
1: Well, I will say this.
2: Watching the flopping kid.
1: He most of his shots are mid-range. You know, he doesn't shoot a ton of threes, so he tries to
2: No, and that's cool because the mid-range game is kind of dead in the NBA.
1: Yeah.
2: But, and then, you know, I do feel kind of bad for Chet, you know, because it seems like any time, and I don't know what happened behind the scenes, but obviously, and I know Chet beat Wimby in the 17 and under world championships, and Chet got the MVP, and Chet got all the love and all that stuff, right? And everybody was saying Chet was going to be the next one. I don't know if that is what is driving Wimby, but there seems to be when he has an opportunity to like try to get one on Chet, and he goes extra hard.
1: Yep.
2: And I want Chet to say something because I think if we could, because Chet is good, if we could get some kind of where it's Magic and Bird, where we knew Magic hated Bird and Bird hated Magic.
1: Yeah.
2: Now they're cool, right?
1: Yeah.
2: But I feel like if the NBA could get something like that where, everybody, doesn't matter how much NBA you watch, everybody knows Wimby and somebody else, this guy, they hate each other. And it's always going to end up against these two for years to come. And it's going to be a battle. Dude, that's what we want to see in the NBA.
1: So another reason I don't like OKC is they have Jared McCain on the team. He played at Duke. So that's
2: Yeah. I've thought about that when I watch the Lakers, right? I'm like, Mike has to hate the Lakers because of who our coach is.
1: Yeah, I am sorry.
2: Yeah.
1: But so and then they've got Lawrence Dort. They call him the Dork. I mean, he hacks people, man. Dort. I mean, he's constantly hacking. The one white guy can shoot threes, though. Caruso, he can shoot threes.
2: Yeah, man, he's fiery. I think he's, you know, I'd be that angry, too, if I was that young and had that much money, and no matter how many times I went to go get hair plugs, it never stuck.
1: You don't think he just shaves it?
2: Well, he shaves it because he's bald.
1: Oh, I thought maybe he was just, you know.
2: Yeah, no, dude. I think that dude was like, he was like.
1: Bald at 17.
2: There was a kid in my high school. I think I was like, the new high school I went to as a sophomore. Like, I was like, what's wrong with that kid? Is he okay? They're like, oh, no, he's just going bald.
1: Oh, you thought he might have had cancer or something, right?
2: I thought, you know.
1: What do you think of Isaiah Hartenstein? He's kind of a, I mean, he's a solid player too.
2: The redhead?
1: Yeah.
2: Yeah, he's the guy you, every team needs a guy like that.
1: Yeah. How do you think this is going to affect them? Jay Will is out for this game. Jalen Williams. He's a big part of the team.
2: Yeah, I mean, that's going to be hard to overcome. And I will say, I think viewership won't be as big if OKC goes to the championship.
1: Oh, absolutely not. I mean,
2: yeah.
1: I mean, Knicks, Spurs, Jalen Brunson versus, well, they're not, they don't, versus.
2: Well, and Jalen Brunson, Knicks are good, bro, but I mean, whoever wins this series tonight is winning the championship.
1: I don't know. The Knicks look pretty good to me. I mean, I was skeptical, but, you know, they look pretty good. Who will have, so the Spurs, did they have a better record than the Knicks in the regular season? I think they did, didn't they?
2: Yeah,
1: Spurs
2: won
1: 62 games. No, but I mean they'll get the home court.
2: I'm just like, who's the Knicks got that they're going to stop Wimby?
1: Yeah,
2: if Wimby
1: don't
2: get hurt, who are they stopping?
1: Well, Carl Anthony Towns is not going to do it.
2: Who's the Knicks got that could stop SGA?
1: So as far as Wimby goes, what would they do? Put Towns on him, and Wimby will just take him outside and run around.
2: Yeah, you know, he's really zesty. He's got, like, ballerina feet because he's so zesty.
1: Yeah.
2: Carl Anthony Towns, I don't know if you ever heard him talk, but oh, my God.
1: Yeah, I have.
2: You know, no, dude, I don't know. I just don't know. I'm just in shock. I'm just still in shock of, like, what I'm seeing. You know, and then, honestly, I've been seeing him signing stuff now. Wimby,
1: yeah,
2: and he draws an alien head.
1: Really?
2: After he signs it, I'm just like,
1: that should be his new nickname, the alien.
2: No doubt.
1: Yeah, maybe we can get that started somehow. But
2: he's obviously down with it.
1: This would, I mean, he wins this game tonight and goes off. That pretty much puts a stamp on it for him. He'll be. That'll be it. And then if he goes on and wins the title, he can write his own ticket for anything. He doesn't do. I haven't seen him on any national ads. Is he on any? He can speak English, Coach.
2: I've seen it like one commercial, and then Nike's really starting to push out stuff.
1: All right, so they're a Nike team, I guess. Or Jordan? I wonder if they're Jordan. They were Jordan.
2: Yeah, I want to say it was a Nike ad. Maybe it was AI, but it was him and a bunch of nuns.
1: Oh, yeah, the nuns come to the games.
2: Yeah.
1: Yeah. Yeah, they always get camera shots of them. So as far as the...
2: I don't know, man. They've been getting camera shots of the chicks behind the San Antonio's coach.
1: Not bad.
2: Yo, dude. I mean, come on. They know what they're doing.
1: Yeah.
2: They knew where they were sitting.
1: Yep.
2: They knew where the camera angle was going to be.
1: Yeah. Maybe they might have even put them there.
2: I was like, babe, look at this.
1: They might have gave them tickets.
2: For sure.
1: So the coverage for NBC, I watch the games on Peacock. But Mike Tirico, I think he's okay. And I like Reggie. I like his commentary. But Jamal doesn't say a lot. Jamal Crawford.
2: No. He's still fresh. Reggie's been doing it for a long time now.
1: Yeah, but you know what? Most basketball broadcasts, I mean, it's a fast game. It's usually a two-man, baseball's different. It's slow. You know, you can have three guys in the booth. But, he'll go a whole half and not say something, which is weird.
2: But, yeah, and you think he'd say a lot because I want to say he's one of the ones that worked with Wimby.
1: Oh, okay. Then he should have some inside stories then.
2: Yeah.
1: Well, the line on the game is 3.5, and I was thinking it would be a little higher, that, you know, like 4.5. So we'll see how it moves before game time. But man, I think I would take the points and take the Spurs if I was going to bet on it.
2: Yeah, Tom Brady taught me a valuable lesson. Somebody is in the classification of could be the greatest of all time,
1: don't bet against them.
2: Don't bet against them.
1: He was referring to himself, probably. Actually. But,
2: no, well, he wasn't talking. It was just me watching Tom Brady over the years.
1: Oh, okay.
2: You know, going, this guy can't. And just like, oh, you know what? This is a valuable lesson for me. If you think, you know, somebody's the greatest of all time, don't bet against them.
1: Oh,
2: and
1: I mean,
2: it seemed
1: to
2: work out for me. I mean, here comes Patrick Mahomes. I was like, I'm not going to. Now he's dealt with some injuries. He still isn't the greatest of all time.
1: Yeah, I never bet against Jordan when I would. I mean, just
2: yeah. In basketball, I think it's there can be a guy that changes the game so much that, you know, you don't bet against. Football is a little different to go because, you know, there's 11 on 11 and, you know, so.
1: Hey, did you see Luka Doncic invests in Italian team? Are they going to try to put NBA teams in Europe? This is what I'm reading here.
2: Maybe like what the NFL did in the 90s with like the World Football League, when they had like the Berlin or the Frankfurt Galaxy and all these good. Kurt Warner played over there before he made it into the NFL.
1: No, but I'm saying, are they going to integrate them into the league as a team? How could they do that, right? I mean, you can't.
2: Dude, basketball is such a money-making machine in Europe. Like, just look at the footage and where Serbia.
1: Yeah, I know.
2: Those teams are making millions.
1: But I'm saying, on the regular schedule, I mean, how are you going to travel? You can't do that, right? You can't.
2: No. If until our big planes get like supersonic,
1: yeah,
2: then maybe. Right, but
1: he's teaming up with former Maverick exec Donnie Nelson, who is Don Nelson's son, who talking about
2: So it's marijuana money.
1: Yeah, Boston. His dad played for the Celtics, and he was. I mean, he was good. He was, he was on those championship teams.
2: He was a better coach, right?
1: Yeah.
2: And it sounds like he's a better pot grower, too, than he was a coach.
1: Yeah. He was president of basketball operations for the Mavs when they traded for Doncic on draft night in 2018. Lead investor and management partner of a group that purchased a basketball club, Vanoli Cremona in Italy's. Okay, so, they're going to start their own league over there, right? That's what they're saying.
2: Why not? Yeah. I mean, if you got the money, I would do it, you know? Especially if it's something that you think you could make a profit, if you could even, like, bring half of what, like, the games of Serbia look like.
1: Well, speaking of aliens, Adam Silver announced earlier this year that the NBA, in partnership with FIBA, that's soccer, is working on the NBA Europe League that could launch as soon as the fall of 27. So there it is. Yeah.
2: Yep. They'll move the G League to Europe.
1: And
2: they'll move the G League because, look, they're not selling out G League state, right?
1: Yeah.
2: So and they got to make money somehow because they're supplementing the WNBA.
1: How long is that going to go on?
2: I think they have to do it.
1: Well,
2: they have to do it.
1: Well, I think the WNBA is finally noticing that they need to feature the one player in their league that could actually make them some money, and that's what's her name? Caitlin Clark?
2: Yeah.
1: I mean, I'm seeing her on actual ads on TV.
2: Yeah.
1: And they tried to push Angel Reese.
2: I still see a couple ads with her. More and more Caitlin Clark ads for sure. But
1: Angel Reese is not an appealing person. I mean, it's just she doesn't have the personality or something. I don't know. I don't watch WNBA. I've never watched
2: a game. Neither do I.
1: It's nothing against women's sports. It just doesn't interest me.
2: Bro, you got to see women's lacrosse sometime. Now, look, my daughter plays lacrosse.
1: Yep.
2: And we love lacrosse. Men's lacrosse is violent. Awesome. Girls lacrosse, pretty boring.
1: Men's lacrosse is great. We'll be right back.

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1: Okay, before we switch to some football, I just want to finish up on this European League. Rome, target city, host city for the league, will have up to 16 teams, 12 permanent locations, 4 qualifying clubs. Other host cities, London, Manchester, Paris, Lyon, Munich, and Berlin, Madrid, Barcelona, and Milan. Luka played for Real Madrid before he came into the league.
9: Yeah, like 13 years old.
1: Yeah. Yeah, those guys are pros. They're pros when they're, yeah. That's why they're
9: go ahead.
1: No, they're recruiting. The colleges now are recruiting guys from Europe that have already played professionally.
9: Oh, absolutely. Like, people are like, how does he get his shot off? And it's like, well, he was 13 playing with grown men.
1: Yeah.
9: He had to figure it out. And thank God he grew into, what is he, 6'8"?
1: Yeah. And, right, well, I mean, North Carolina has, they signed 2 guys from Europe that have, you know, big dudes that have played professionally. And I think the NCAA is trying to figure out what to do about it. But
9: yeah, and I think, you know how there's like weight room strength and like grown man strength?
1: Yeah.
9: And then I'd say after grown man strength, there's dad strength.
1: And there's Shaq strength.
9: And it, yeah, but that's so far beyond. But I think there's like Eastern European strong.
1: Yeah.
9: You know what I mean? Like we dig holes here in the U.S., yeah, right? We dig out rocks and stuff. Yeah, but, bro, I just think they're just built different over there, man.
1: I mean, look at Jokic. I mean, come on.
9: And with about him, like, stopping Wimby, people are like, well, what about him? I'm like, yeah, but Wimby's just going to run right by him.
1: Oh, right around him. I mean, I when they play each other, I don't think they've got Joker on him, do they?
9: No. He'll run right by him.
1: Yeah, and that's what he's going to do to Carl Anthony Towns. They got another big guy that could guard him. I don't know.
9: I don't know. I mean, his stride, bro, is like,
1: yeah.
9: I'm like, yo, like he covers so much ground, and then I've seen him roll his ankle multiple times, and he just walks it off. Like usually, when a big rolls his ankle, career over, done.
1: Yeah,
9: you're out, done. The history of the NBA, he gets a toe injury, done forever, right? And then this guy's like rolling his ankle, he's falling, he got knocked himself cold out on the court, fell down, hit his head on the court, knocked out cold, got up, played the next night.
1: Yeah, he's got the dog in him, and I mean, I was leaning toward this game seven, and with the way the officiating's been going, that OKC would find a way to win. But now I'm starting to think.
9: Did you go to your local card shop and buy the Wimby rookies for your grandkids?
1: No, I should though. That's too late.
9: You might want to, bro, because you might be long day and gone. You know, and one day they're gonna cash them. Them babies for real.
1: What are they going for now?
9: One just sold for $5.1 million.
1: Well, I don't have that laying around.
9: Yeah, but I mean, you don't know if it's like a one of a one. You know, like just go in and see what they got. You know, if they got some that seem to be a reasonable deal or whatever, look them up on eBay real quick and see what they're going for, and make your decision. Right? I mean, mine's climbing.
1: Do you think they put any of them in the packs in these boxes?
9: Yeah, but like some of the packs are $168 a piece.
1: Because of that?
9: Yeah. I was like, so what's the most popular packs you got in here? Because I haven't been in a card shop in years. Like, what's the most popular packs you got in here? He's like, for sports? I go, yeah, sports, man. He's like, these ones right here. And he points to them, and they're these football basketball courts.
1: Yeah.
9: And not they weren't baseball, they were football and basketball. And I go, what makes them so special? And he goes, oh, look at the price. And I was like, well, he's like, but if you hit, you hit.
1: So how about, Big Five Sporting Goods, you got those up there?
9: Mm-hmm.
1: All right, so they have cards.
9: Yeah, see, I'm past that. I'm saying just go into the card shop where they actually already have found the Wimbys. And
1: right.
9: They have them in the tank and just buy instead of searching, because I think the card companies are going to start cutting back on putting high amounts of Wimby cards in packs.
1: Yeah. So what, I mean, did you pay less than $100?
9: Yes.
1: Okay. So,
9: yeah. The most I've ever paid for one was 90.
1: Okay.
9: Yeah. And it's because I looked it up on eBay and I was like, because you can click on this thing, it says most recently sold or whatever, right? And I was like, okay, this guy, what's going on? Because it just sold for like $250.
1: Hey, has the Wiz schooled you on Pokemon cards yet?
9: Oh my god, bro, he needs a Pokemon show.
1: He can do it on here on the weekend.
9: Yeah, if I didn't know how manly he was, bro, I'd revoke his man card on sight. And I've told him this many times. I am the distributor of the man card. And because I know how manly he is, and look, he isn't into it like I think a lot of these.
1: He's in it for money.
9: He's into it for money.
1: Yeah.
9: It's right now the new gold. It's so flipping weird, bro. It's so weird.
1: So does he trade every day?
9: Every day, bro. Before he wakes up, he makes like $5 to $1,000.
1: So
9: and I'm not saying $5. I'm saying $500 to $1,000.
1: So selling cards he's got or buying that's what he does, buying other cards.
9: Yeah, and it gets pretty froggy. because they know when they're getting dropped, right?
1: Yeah.
9: And then here come all the guys, all these full-grown men, and they're just not buying a couple packs. They're buying the whole box, if not all the boxes. And so now they have to the local stores have had made a limit now. And so now he's having guys come with him, and they're, you know, they're buying out the limit. And,
1: oh, okay. You
9: know, so he can have more. It's like, it's insane, bro. I just say he made like 6,000 on a Saturday.
1: So if he comes down with you, and when you come down, we'll have to take him to GameStop. He's going to have to show us what to do.
9: Yeah, yeah. It's a whole, like, thing. Like, he gets into it, dude. It's like he's got, like, all these rooms, right?
1: Yeah.
9: And it's funny. Like, he'll be talking about something. He's like, ah, you want to see this gun? Like, yeah, it's the gun room, right?
1: Right.
9: He got a room for this. See the baby? The baby's right here. Right? And then he's like, hey, he opens up the door. It's like a full children's bedroom, top full. It's just Pokemon. Just, I mean, a couple $100,000 worth of merchandise.
1: Wow.
9: You know what I mean? And I'm just like, dude, what? You know, I try to make, I can't, I want to make fun of him, but I can't. He's making bank, dude. I can't hate on a man making bank.
1: No,
9: I think it's funny, the guys that he's wrestling with, you know, for these packs.
1: Oh, okay.
9: You know, those guys are kind of funny.
1: Are they bronies, you think, some of them?
9: Some of them are bronies, yeah. They're definitely like the computer nerd type of dudes that maybe don't wear deodorant, you know. I mean, be a computer nerd, but wash your pits,
1: yeah,
9: and wear deodorant. That's all I'm asking.
1: Yeah, take a break here.
9: Computer nerds. One of my best friends is a computer nerd, but he wears deodorant.
1: Yeah. Yeah, well, they just don't have time. All right. So, okay, we'll do a little bit of anything updated on the NFL. I don't know. Are you seeing anything?
9: Man, not to sprinkle politics in this, but this Jackson Dart thing went crazy.
1: Oh, yeah. He had a problem with, who was it?
9: Abdul Carter.
1: Yeah.
9: Mm-hmm. Mm-hmm. Yeah, stupid, dumb that it's even a deal. That is a big deal, right? In fact, the guy that Abdul Carter wanted to unretire his jersey so he could wear it introduced Trump before, and he didn't say anything about that.
1: Who was that?
9: Lawrence Taylor.
1: Oh, okay, LT. All right.
9: And, you know, he had to open his mouth, but he's, like, done dumb stuff. Right, he's kind of an idiot, and you kind of need to shut up when you get drafted, and then the next year the team drafts a guy that plays your position. You know,
1: yeah,
9: that's not a good sign, right? Maybe you should shut your mouth and just focus on staying on the team before they trade you to the Browns or something. Yeah, that was, and then you know, I'm just gonna, and I think I said this before. Who would have thought that Jameis Winston would be the person that we would hear ultimate positivity and wisdom, real wisdom, is coming from Jameis Winston. Whatever he's been through, he's the crab leg kid.
1: Yep.
9: He's the guy that stole the crab legs, right?
1: Yep.
9: Whatever he's been through with being a top pick and then kind of flopping, and then just, I mean, I think he's the best backup in the league and should be a starter. His dude, he came out yesterday and did a whole thing. And of course people are like clipping out parts where it makes it sound like he's leaning left or he's leaning right. Nah, if you listen to that whole thing, man, what a thoughtful, wise person. And I see a future of politics with him. And I think it's fitting that, you know, he's had some hiccups in his life. He comes from, we know, there's a great video of him, like when he was picked or being in the draft or whatever. He's like, come, I'll show you the house I grew up in. There were like 7 kids living in one bedroom. You know what I mean? The whole bedroom was just mattresses.
1: Wow.
9: Right? And like the refrigerator was on the front porch. because the house was so small and so many people, and the porch is crooked. You know what I mean? He's on this dirt road in Alabama, and he's like, this is my grandparents' house. I've lived here since I was five. This is where I learned how to play football. I threw footballs at the tree. And you're just like, the tin roof, it's all rusted and everything. You know what I mean? So, and then you're just like, and then he was like an idiot. He was like a dummy for, you know, you're like, God, the kid stole crab legs? But then you kind of, man, I'm telling you, what he said the other day is what we need in America.
1: Hey, who do you think ESPN rolled out to talk about Jackson Dart and Abdul Carter? It's, what's her name? Jamel, what's her last name?
9: Hill, Jamel.
1: Yeah,
9: Hill.
1: Jamel Hill.
9: Oh God, I was gonna say Ryan Clark too.
1: He was sitting there with her.
9: I bet he was. Yeah. I bet they didn't have Stephen A. Smith up there.
1: No.
9: No. He would have been like, "What's the big deal? He's the president of the United States of America. We can't respect the office of the presidency."
1: I think he has designs
9: exactly
1: on
9: what
1: politics.
9: Stephen A. Smith would say.
1: I think he's thinking about running for something.
9: Oh, for sure. He's going into politics.
1: But yeah.
9: But they won't vote for him.
1: No. No. But the Giants need to squash this and move on.
9: Yeah, and apparently they did in the locker room, right? And so Jameis basically came out and was like, yo, some of you are making this a big deal, and you need to stop it. And then he goes, where I'm from, he goes, there were these little girls that their house or something was firebombed, and they were or bombed or something, and the parents were picking up the pieces. It was just like a terrible story about you know, some of the race stuff that he was dealing with or had learned from, and he was basically saying that what is wrong with this country is none of you know the history. That we're not teaching the history to our youth. And we need, or we will repeat the same mistakes. He goes, we have a white, blonde-haired, blue-eyed quarterback from Utah and a black Muslim, and they are able to have a conversation behind closed doors and hug it out and are continuing to still be friends.
1: Well, that's
9: we need more of that.
1: You got to have that on a team. You cannot have divisiveness. So have you heard anything else about Philly dealing AJ Brown? Because they're talking about is Devontae Smith ready to be number one wide receiver?
9: Not hearing anything is telling me a lot.
1: It's
9: happening.
1: Okay. Yeah, no, they're just not making it public.
9: Yeah. The Patriots got to lay low for a minute. The Patriots need to stay out of the headlines for at least until preseason.
1: Yeah, and the coach, Vrabel, made a statement the other day, hey, everything's good, you know, the family life is good, football's good, so, and that's it. He didn't say nothing else, and you're right. They need to get out of the news cycle.
9: Yeah.
1: And they will.
9: That's why they're like, we're not going to do any moves, any crazy trades right now, because we need to stay out of the headlines.
1: Well, and the Jackson Dart thing took them out of the headlines. See, there you go.
9: Well, I guess it's divided Giant fans like crazy.
1: Oh, can you imagine? That's New York. That's New York.
9: They're
1: like, what am I going to do?
9: I see people burning their stuff in the street.
1: Oh, my God.
9: I'm like, what?
1: You think they'll boo him on his own in his own stadium?
9: Yeah, I do. And I was never rooting for the kid. I was, you know, I thought he was a decent quarterback, right? He's probably the first quarterback I would have taken out of that draft.
1: I like Scataboo. I like him now.
9: Oh, he's the man.
1: Hey, we're out of time.
9: All right, buddy.
1: Next week, man. Thanks, Nick. I'll be back. We'll be back next Saturday. I'll be back Monday for the afternoon drive-by.

0: breaking news at Town Hall. I'm Bob Agnew in Washington. Defense Secretary Pete Hegseth says Washington remains committed to the Indo-Pacific. Speaking to a group of world leaders, diplomats, and top security officials at the Shangri-La Defense Conference in Singapore, he said China won't be allowed to dominate the region.
1: When we look across the region today, there is rightful alarm regarding China's historic military buildup and the expansion of its military activities in the region.

0: For Republicans in Texas to come together and put all their energy into getting Ken Paxton elected.
1: We got to pivot and go all in to make sure that we keep Texas red, that he wins, and that we keep a far left liberal out of the United States Senate. Obviously, that seat is going to be very key to our majority, which will determine the future of this country.
2: And that report from correspondent Laura Winters, the fate of four climbers who fell in Alaska, now known.
3: A Latvian mountaineering expedition group says three climbers on Alaska's Mount McKinley, who fell near a treacherous pass on North America's tallest peak earlier this week, have died. After waiting for weather to clear, a long line from a helicopter was used because the terrain and conditions prevented the helicopter from landing.
2: And that is correspondent Lisa Dwyer reporting. More on these stories at townhall.com.
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8: 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Clear sky and 67 degrees on Route 66 in Needles, and good morning to listeners in Oatman, currently clear sky and 57 degrees for you. Getting down to 66 overnight tonight, Sunday's high will be in the upper 90s, sky is clear. Temperatures in the lower 100s on Monday. That's your K-Talks Tri-State Weather. 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
1: Welcome to Radio Law Talk. I'm your host, Frederick Penny. It is May 30th, 2026. I'm here with my producer, and I'm going to say co-host today, Cal Hunter. Cal, how are you doing?
2: It's kind of sad, isn't it, Fred? No, I'm doing great. It's good to see you. What a beautiful day today.
1: Oh, what a beautiful day. Denise and Todd are out, of course. What's going on this week is a lot of people are graduating. It's a big graduation weekend, and of course, Todd, oh, I got a graduation thing I have to go to. Denise, I don't know what she's doing either. I'm not going to bring it up, but they said, do you need some help? No, we don't. It's just Cal and I. And let me tell you about what happened today and last night, Cal.
2: Okay.
1: That completely applies to what is going on. And it is, everyone, congratulations to all those out there, you know, graduating from everything from kindergarten all the way to your PhD. It's big graduation. I believe we tried to get in a restaurant. It's like, it's graduation. It's difficult to get you in.
2: Restaurant, hotel, forget about
1: anything.
2: It. But truly, to every graduate, we know you put in the work. You deserve it. Right. Congratulations.
1: Yeah. But guess what? Guess who I'm going to throw a shout out to? I would like to shout out to the University of Pacific McGeorge School of Law graduates. Today.
2: It's called UOP here in Northern California, if you know it. And McGeorge
1: used to be
2: kind of a little bit of a separate entity, and now it's all UOP, and that's marvelous, I think.
1: Yeah, and McGeorge is a very well-respected, great law school. And why am I throwing a shout-out to them? It's because my son's graduating. Oh. You know my son, Michael. He's graduating today from University of Pacific McGeorge Law School.
2: That is grand.
1: Congratulations to my son.
2: They would not let me take the LSAT, just in case you're wondering.
1: Yeah.
2: Well, that was last week, though.
1: Well, yeah, that was last week. Or I thought it was in Idaho. Well, I don't think they had it back in 1908, Cal.
2: That's true. It was just Abraham Lincoln log cabin, you know. Go out there and study on your own.
1: Oh, but here's the funny thing, Cal. My son is a wonderful young man, but he sometimes, you know, he's kind of, I don't know these kids nowadays. It's not like my dad, these kids nowadays. But my son said, you know what, it's at 2 o'clock. I said, perfect. You know, we'll right after our Radio Law Talk.
2: Buzz right over there.
1: Yeah. Perfect. We'll take care of that. And then last night he goes, you know what? I've heard now maybe it's at 11 o'clock this morning.
2: Oh.
1: And I'm saying to myself, well, I ain't coming because Cal and I have a date with Radio Law Talk. But sure enough, he was wrong. It's still 2 o'clock.
2: Thank goodness, yeah.
1: But I was laughing, and my son told me, don't forget, you sit there. And I love, okay, you sit there in this big arena, and you get a bunch of speeches. And,
2: it's boring for
1: you. Oh, my gosh. Cal, I'm the kind of guy, if I ever give a speech, it's like, sorry to hold you here. I'll get you out as quick as we can. But my son, who's a lawyer who has been a co-host here, Garrett Penny, said to me, whispered to me, Dad, if you want to go to the graduation, I'll take the show for you today.
2: Thinking that was very generous of him. Yeah.
1: You don't want to miss your son's graduation, do you? I said, son, no, you go ahead and go to the graduation. So that was our exciting moment last night that what almost scared us. I wasn't going to be able to see my son graduate from
2: high school. I will say we're thrilled for him and thrilled for you that they're carrying on in the family tradition. That's a big deal.
1: Yeah, a good boy, a good kid. Well, it is. If you want to call an 855 Law Radio, 855-529-7234, or email us at info@radiolawtalk.com. We've had some people say they try to call during the week, and our messages, they are full. This is pretty bad. Cal and I have never really checked our messages.
2: I don't even know how.
1: We don't know how. So we're going to be checking our messages. 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But call in if you want to. If Cal's on the line, I mean, doing something, he's not going to answer it. So you can call back and talk to us. But remember, seek counsel. We're not giving you legal advice. We're here to entertain.
2: And
1: more
2: by
1: than
2: the
1: anything.
2: Way, the phone is fine, but the best, easiest way to be sure that somebody sees what you want to say is send us an email, info@radiolawtalk.com.
1: 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You can go to old shows.
2: Yep.
1: You can do whatever, and that's the way to do it. And we will respond. And unfortunately, a lot of people send us, hey, I need help on this case. Well, we can't help you on this case. But anyway, we do have sponsors that you can listen to during the break. But today's an exciting one because we got a case or no case. So it's triple points, right, Cal?
2: Triple points triple for me points. Today. For you. I'm
1: for
2: sorry.
1: You yeah. and me, both.
2: Yeah, for both
1: so we're going to do a case or no case. But here's the interesting. What's sad is I wish my co-hosts were here, but we're having fun with Cal because it is one of the most interesting days to talk about certain cases. Number one, the Matthew Perry case. About people who are just getting in. People are getting in trouble with this, and there's something that just recently came down, a party mom case I want to talk about.
2: Oh, yeah.
1: And that is an interesting one, and you know about that one, Cal. Mm-hmm, mm-hmm. The Murdoch's latest case, what's going on with that? What a fallout. What's crazy about that? We have talked over about the past year about the Pac-12 and Mountain West settlement, and I mean lawsuits and settlements. These kids with the NIL and jumping all over the place. Not only the kids doing it, but the colleges are jumping all over the place, and there's lawsuits going back and forth between Pac-12 and the Mountain West and all these different colleges. And then we're going to talk about former players that are getting sued. Now they get this NIL money or money guaranteed by the colleges, Cal, and they take off, and then there's lawsuits against the kids. So here's $300,000, and by the way, if you leave, you have to pay it back. Sure enough, they spend it, and they leave to another school, and they got to pay it back, Cal.
2: That always amazes me that somebody would say, I have a great idea. Let's trust an 18-year-old kid with $500,000.
1: Yeah. Forget 18. Sometimes they get paid at 17.
2: Okay, but you understand the point.
1: Cal. And, yeah. Well, there's kids all the way down to, like, freshmen in high school that are getting this stuff. So, but anyway, we're going to talk about that. University of Oregon suing a former player. And then our beloved Peanuts. Now, I didn't realize this. But there's multiple Peanuts brand. Okay, the Peanuts, when I talk about Schultz's, the Peanuts.
2: Charles Schultz.
1: Yeah, Charles Schultz. Well, there's people that, or companies that own different parts of Peanuts. But anyway, one division is suing the U.S. government and others for using their songs. And we're going to talk about that. And the bizarre, bizarre case of a CIA official being arrested and why this CIA official is being arrested.
2: Good. I'm glad Crazy. We get into that. That is insane.
1: Crazy. Yeah, yeah. And then one of the biggest insurance fraud cases of all time is finally coming to an end. And this insurance fraud is bizarre beyond means. I mean, the amount of money scammed and the amount of money that this person I'm going to say spent using this fraud, including like 200 foot plus yachts. I mean, this guy is just wanted to be the next Warren Buffett. But by the way, it'll all catch up to you if you're not being honest. So we're going to talk about that.
2: Wanted to be Warren Buffett. Now he's eating at the prison buffet.
1: I know. That's true. He will be. So we've got all that coming up with Cal and I, but Cal's going to try to stump me. And Cal, just be a little easier on me and give me good hints. Because we want to, because those people didn't want to come today. We're going to make sure we get enough points.
2: It's going to be all slow pitch softball.
1: There we go. Slow pitch softball. We come back.
2: Stay tuned. Radio Law Talk will continue after we take our first break. There's a lot coming up, including our first case or no case, and you won't want to miss it. That's next, right here.
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0: 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The announcements may contain claims that are not intended to treat, diagnose, or cure any disease. These claims have not been evaluated by the FDA.
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17: My cousin Vinny, right? My cousin Vinny. What a great show. Cal, let's get this game rolling.
18: All right, here we go. All right.
19: Now it's time to play Case or No Case.
16: Yay!
18: Now the story of a certain Miss Cotter, an actress in a small short-run television show. There were four people as main characters in this show, and when the show ended, it pretty much disappeared, just fell off the face of the earth. But then, several years later, the show made a stunning comeback and began to air in syndication. Ms. Cotter got residual payments, and out of the four, she was the only one. The other three looked at her with envy as she piled up literally millions of dollars while they sat empty-handed. So the three remaining cast members got together to see what they might do, maybe go after the producers and the actress who was making bank on all of their work after all. Yes, Fred Penny, they wanted to know if they had a case or no case, and I want to know the actress and the show. And for bonus points, if you can name all four of those cast members, you'll get an extra 5 points.
17: I'm telling you. That's full tilt.
18: Yeah, it's all right there. Yeah.
17: Hold on. Okay. I'm writing this down.
18: All right, sure.
17: Okay. Oh, I love this. I love this one. I'm so happy. I'm so giddy. My voice went high.
18: I got that.
17: I'm even going to cough.
18: Well.
17: All right, here we go.
18: All right.
17: This is a case, Cal. I'm going to say it's a case. And who wins is, I'm going to say, the four that brought the lawsuits.
18: Three out of four.
17: Three out of the four. That's right. Three out of the four. And that Ms. Cotter was, the show was Welcome Back, Cotter. Okay. Oh. Welcome Back, Cotter. Ready for this? And it was Vinnie Barbarino.
18: John Travolta.
17: Horshack. Mr. Carter. And then the other guy that I'm trying to think of with the big, the afro hair.
18: Are you talking? No. So Gabe Kaplan was Mr. Cotter.
17: Yeah. Gabe Kaplan was Mr. Cotter. Then Horshack. And then there was Mr. Cotter, Vinnie Barbarino, Horshack. And there was the other guy, the African American guy that was. Don't say it.
18: I won't.
17: But if I get three of them, that's pretty dang close.
18: If you get three, I'll give you 4 points.
17: Got those three. Now, what is the name of the actress that brought that got the money? Right, that's the one.
18: Yeah, that's what happened. Yeah.
17: Oh, and I can't think of her name. Well, it wasn't Mrs. Cotter, right? It wasn't her.
18: No.
17: But I'm gonna say the winner of Vinnie, Horshack, Mr. Carter, and the other one. Get paid. I recall, I don't know this case, but I'm thinking back there, but they didn't get paid much. Not that freaking John Travolta cared, right?
18: He's doing okay for himself.
17: Not sure Mr. Carter or Horshack ever made much money, but and the other person, but I do not know the name of the gal. So that's my answer.
18: All right, so here we go.
17: There was no case. No case.
18: And the actor in this case is Audrey Meadows Cotter with a C. The show was The Honeymooners starring Jackie Gleason, Art Carney, Joyce Randolph. They were the members of the Classic 39 cast, called the Classic 39 because they only made 39 episodes. And that...
17: Wow. You got to give me at least a C for effort.
18: I appreciate
17: it. But, Cal, you get all the points on that.
18: Now, that's too bad. Dang it.
17: Oh, my gosh. So the people who brought the lawsuit, they didn't bring a lawsuit.
18: They did not bring a lawsuit. They just realized, and this happened when Audrey Meadows negotiated her contract. She was the early harbinger of agents. Her brother was a lawyer, and he went in and negotiated the deal for her with the back-end payments. All the other guys just went in and said, sure, we'll sign a contract, and away they went.
17: And that was The Honeymooners, right?
18: The Honeymooners, yep. Classic 39. Classic show.
17: And no lawsuit.
18: No. Nope.
17: I'm just writing that, but she got paid all the money, and Art Carney got nothing?
18: No.
17: At least not follow-up payment. Yeah.
18: Jackie Gleason got no residuals. Art Carney got no residuals. And the other female in the cast, what did I tell you? Audrey Meadows, Jackie Gleason, Art Carney, Joyce Randolph. She got nothing either. So it was kind of a hit in its time, but it disappeared quickly and then went on the shelf. And finally, it made a comeback, and boom, here come the residuals.
17: And she made the money.
18: Yeah, what a great thing.
17: What a great thing. All right, Cal, you want to set us up for the next hour? Yeah,
18: next hour, we're going to talk about another actor, a famous and talented actor that said, I can do any scene in four takes, and I want that in my contract. So that's next hour. On Case or No Case.
17: Awesome. That was a good one. I thought I had it. I was like, oh, I got it, because that's Welcome Back, Cotter.
18: You were right there. You were right there.
17: Do you remember the name of that other actor that I was just saying? Remember the African? Okay, so there's Vinnie Barbarino, Horshack, Mr. Carter, and there was the awesome. You look it up while I'm talking.
18: Yeah.
17: All right, so Matthew Perry, look, this guy was an actor that everybody loved and thought, the world of, apparently he had a drug addiction and he had some issues, and there's been a number of people that were involved in his life, and he died, those of you who don't recall this, he died October 28th, 2023. How he died is they found him dead in his hot tub. And in his hot tub, apparently he was getting injections of this ketamine. And ketamine, I'm not a big Cal, do you know what ketamine does? Or
18: I am not sure of what it is, but it was a rage drug in Hollywood. Everybody seemed to be doing it.
17: Let me look it up, what ketamine is. When we come back, I'll talk about it. But let's talk about who are the people that are going to jail because of this. And there's one that just got sentenced, and we'll talk about that.
18: All right, that's coming up next on Radio Law Talk. We'll also give you the name of the cast of Welcome Back, Cotter, the characters they played and the actors, just for fun. That's next, right here on Radio Law Talk with Fred Penny. Don't go away. There's much more coming up.

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5: On a news audio, the House Oversight Committee talking to former Attorney General Pam Bondi today about the Epstein files. Among those questioning her behind closed doors, Arizona Congresswoman Yasemin Ansari.
6: It is so clear that whether it be Pam Bondi, whether it be Chairman Comer, whether it be Mike Johnson, the entire party is terrified of Donald Trump and his retaliation as it pertains to the cover-up of the Epstein files.
5: Chandler police arresting MCSO detention deputy for alleged child sex trafficking. Senate President Warren Peterson says we're almost there on a new budget. 1%, he says. That's not settled between his party and Governor Hobbs' budget negotiators.
7: It's just that last 1% is often the hardest because it's the areas where you haven't been able to reach consensus yet.
5: The Rucker Fire in Cochise County, now 100% contained. Connie Weber, Arizona News Audio.
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20: So the live-in assistant of Matthew Perry, a guy by the name of Kenneth Awamasa, who knew Perry since like the 1990s and was apparently a very close friend of his. First of all, his attorney, he was sentenced. He pled guilty to a number of things, including illegal drugs, given vials, apparently, according to reports, in a one-year period, he would give him approximately 70 vials of ketamine.
21: That seems like a lot to me.
20: Month. In a month.
21: Wow. Yeah.
20: So go ahead. I didn't have time to look up ketamine. You can look it up. I don't know what ketamine is.
21: Okay.
20: I'm not a drug. Just what it does, and really quick. So what he does is he's pled guilty for the death of October 28, 2023, death of Matthew Perry. But here's the thing. He was the one that actually gave his last injection. Apparently, he didn't give the injection. He just gives it to him. Apparently, that's how it works. And Matthew Perry, who was a drug addict, known drug, was addicted to drugs, had issues. And that's what they said. This assistant knew about it, but he still went ahead and gave him these drugs as his assistant. But the defense lawyer argued that he was unable to say no to his boss. This was his boss. I mean, he was paid up to $150,000 a year to be his assistant and do things, and he just couldn't say no. And he's sorry for it. He regrets it. You know, he talks about how he was his friend, but he was still sentenced to 41 months in prison. Last time I checked, that's about, you know, three and a half years, something like that. But what is ketamine?
21: Okay, so ketamine is what they call a dissociative anesthetic that can induce sedation, hallucinations, and feelings of detachment. And so it's taken both recreationally and for surgical purposes.
20: Right.
21: And apparently, like any anesthetic, you take too much and you stop breathing.
20: Right. Well, yeah. Not only that, he was apparently in the hot tub and he sunk down.
21: That didn't help. Yeah.
20: Yeah, it didn't help going in there. But that's how he is. So anyway, he got 70 vials of that per month he was given Matthew Perry. That's crazy.
21: And by the way, the drug dealer, and I checked this at the time, the drug dealer, the ketamine queen, was charging him about three times as much as nominal street value for the stuff. So it was kind of weird. Everybody was riding the Matthew Perry gravy train.
20: Of course. Her name, I think, was Jasveen Sagha.
21: Yeah.
20: She got 15 years in prison, Cal.
21: Good.
20: And then Dr. Salvador Placeria, I don't know, who was the individual, the doctor that was giving up, that was giving him this medication.
21: Giving him a therapeutic dose.
20: Yeah, somehow, 2.5 years in prison and gave up his license. Apparently a well-known doctor out of the Kalispell area and Malibu.
21: Well, you know what? Michael Jackson's doctor was pretty well known, too.
20: Right. That's exactly right. Yeah. And then Eric Fleming, apparently he was involved, too. He got 2 years in prison. And then another doctor, Mark Chavez, is another doctor that and I haven't been able to look up what his situation is. But there's a lot of people in this deal that are just falling. It's almost like Rust, right? Remember the Rust movie we've talked about made? So many people falling down because of that, but this Matthew Perry thing. But I tell you, a lot of it has to do with this, Cal. A lot of it has to do with they wanted, like you said, they wanted to jump on the gravy train with Matthew Perry, and they just overdo it or won't say no to the patient or person because things are going well for them with the gravy train. So they just can't say no. And that's what this Kenneth Awamasa apparently argued.
21: And neither could Matthew Perry say no. And right. They knew it, and they took full advantage right. of it, and that was just wrong.
20: Now, Todd Kuhnen is not here, our former prosecutor for the DA's office in Tennessee and California and a public defender, and he knows this very well. But I think you say 41 months with good behavior, I think that is going to drop down to 20 months, 20 and a half. It could drop almost 50% in California.
21: Right, two for one. If it's listed as a nonviolent crime, right. You get two for one.
20: Right, and I don't know if that is, but if you still, I think, can get like 15%. I don't know, but Todd would know that answer. I don't, but these guys could be out pretty soon, but what a sad, sad thing that happened to Matthew Perry. So as we move on, another interesting thing let me just turn my paper over here is the Cal, I got a wrong paper here. Let me flip.
21: Okay, while you're doing that, I will just tell people that Gabe Kaplan was Gabe Cotter, Ron Palilio was Arnold Horshack.
20: Oh, Arnold Horshack, yeah.
21: Lawrence Milton Jacobs was Freddie Boom Boom Washington. That's the guy you were thinking of.
20: Yes, Freddie Washington. Yeah,
21: John Sylvester White was the principal. John Travolta, of course, was Vinnie Barbarino. And Robert Hedges was Juan Epstein. And he did have a wife.
20: Juan Epstein, that's right.
21: And Julie Kattner, who plays in The Simpsons as well. She was played his wife. So.
20: All right, how could I forget the party mom? That's what I was going to talk about next, the party mom. Kevin.
21: What a crazy story.
20: Let me walk through this story.
21: Yeah,
20: so
21: please.
20: Here, Palo Alto, those of you who don't know, those Los Altos, Palo Alto area is a very wealthy area, and it's Silicon Valley. That's where Apple is, Intel, all these big companies, the big Silicon Valley area. And that's a very well-off area. Well, apparently there was a mother who had a son or these children, and especially during the pandemic, this kind of took off. Her name was Shannon O'Connor. And Shannon O'Connor threw these big parties, and I've dealt with these as a personal injury lawyer, suing parents or individuals or their homeowners' policies for these big parties they throw with these minor children, and things happen, and bad things happen. Well, it wasn't just things were happening. She was pushing the bad things happening. In fact, she facilitated binge drinking, pandemic-era parties. Like, right during the pandemic, was throwing these huge parties for all these teens.
21: Fred, it's when you look at this and pull way back from it, you think, what need did this fill in this woman to talk other kids into getting drunk and being intimate with each other,
20: right?
21: And sometimes forcing the issue. What's in it for her?
20: I think she gets off on it, Cal.
21: I guess.
20: She must have got off on it, because this is not like a little minor thing. So she's doing this, and as she's doing it, like, there's kids stumbling home half drunk that are teenagers, right? They're 17, 18, 16, whatever ages, but she's getting these young adults. You know, it psychologically damages them, and it's not one, it's multiple. Now, again, if I'm defense, I'm arguing, where are the parents in all this for the other kids that are claiming that they were harmed? You know, I always think plaintiff and defendant. How are you going to argue each side? That's my argument. Wait a minute. You know, who isn't the parent responsible that's, you know, dropping their kid off over there? Did they know anything? But still, that does not stop in what she was doing. And guess what? This is not like one or two things that occurred one or two times. It was multiple times, Cal. It happened over and over again. So this is what she was charged with. She was indicted in 2023. By the way, they found her. She took off to Idaho in 2021. They found her there and arrested her. So she's indicted in 2023. She's 52 years old. Ready for this? Conviction. She was convicted 16 felonies covering child endangerment, sexual assault, witness dissuasion. And then we come back. Are we ready to come back?
21: You're fine. My fault. Sorry.
20: That's okay. So I'm going to get into that. And 31 misdemeanors, which is, you know, she would get her son women. I mean, and girls. He get the friends to be romantically involved. She would get so involved in this that she would even be one of the people texting back and forth these young gals, young people, and hold parties up in Lake Tahoe, Santa Cruz. So she was almost like a madam, Cal. He's like a madam. So,
21: and again, and you look at it again, why? What was the big deal with her on this?
20: I think she just got off on it. You know, she would infiltrate the text messages, social media, you know, communications through the online gaming, because that's how they communicate. But, and then pry into the sexual lives, what they were doing. Well, here it is. Ready for this?
21: Yes, please.
20: She was offered 17 years and 4 months in prison. She balked at it and turned it down. The court just gave her 35 years, 10 months in prison.
21: Turning down a deal is a bad idea when they put all that time and effort into prosecution.
20: Yeah. Wow, well, that's a long time, 17 years. Huh? We come back, Cal. We got a lot more to talk about, including the Murdoch case. What's the latest?
21: As the world turns in the Murdoch case, Fred will have that for you as we continue here on Radio Law Talk. Thanks for turning on the show. We'll be right back.

0: 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The airing of said announcements on Radio Law Talk does not constitute an endorsement. The announcements may contain claims that are not intended to treat, diagnose, or cure any disease. These claims have not been evaluated by the FDA.
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11: So just be happy. 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
19: So, I was talking to someone about an investment, a business investment, which, by the way, I usually, my saying is always, that's okay, I know how to lose my own money.
20: I'm pretty good at that, thank you.
19: But you know you're in trouble, Cal, when they say, hey, Fred, get this investment.
0: I got a guy.
21: I got a guy. He knows a guy, and it's going to be the next Microsoft.
0: Yeah, yeah.
21: How's that?
0: Yeah, as my father-in-law taught me one time, you know, I got a guy, and I'm going to get you 30% on return on your money. My father-in-law, I'll never forget this. This is way back, probably 30, 40 years ago. I was around him, and he turned to the guy, was saying this big, give you 30%. He said something like, if you told me 8% return on my money, I'd probably stop and at least listen to you. But at 30%, that's a scam.
21: Yep.
0: It's like, so,
21: and everybody knows it is.
0: Yeah, yeah, it's funny. It's just anyway. But I got a guy. I heard that. I got a guy.
21: Oh no,
0: I got a guy.
21: Now the deal's off. Yeah, are you saying your deal's off? Oh, yeah, right.
0: Well, here's what's interesting to me. You know, the Murdoch case. Don't forget, he's in prison right now for multiple things, but he pled guilty to stealing about $12 million from his clients, and he's serving 40 years for that for a federal sentence, and also a 27-year state sentence for this. These just the financial crimes.
21: That has nothing to do with the
0: homicide. Right, nothing to do with the homicide. So, and people ask me this, and even I kind of, you know, question myself. So why? And this is like the Weinstein case too. This is why are you retrying him? Why do you care about the homicide case? The guy's in his 60s somewhere, late 60s, I believe, maybe early 70s, and he's not going to be around. Why are we spending all this taxpayer money to go after this guy?
21: And
0: for
21: that's a great question. It's a great question.
0: And it's not, and I get it. It's for the victims and stuff. But this is costing probably $10 million probably to fight this homicide case for all that's happened in this case. Is crazy what is going on.
21: And we have to remember, for every nickel the state spends prosecuting, Murdaugh has to spend in defending himself.
0: Right.
21: So that means he's going to further and further spiral down into being bankrupt, right?
0: Right. No, but that's, and so why does he care? He's, you know, there's only one son he's got left. So it's probably for his son's future and I can't remember which son, I don't remember his name, but it's that son that's still alive because his other son and his wife were killed. And he claims to this day, he's claiming that was not him. He did not kill his wife and his son. In a way you say, why would someone ever do that in the first place? That is kind of bizarre, and I truly believe he cared about his son. I don't know about his wife. They argued, or I know it was a drug issue. He had drug problems, but here's the thing that we talked about early on in this case. There's a lady by the name of Hill, and those of you who haven't followed this, you can go back to Radio Law Talk and go click on our former shows, and you can just type in Murdoch, and it'll take you back there. But there was a court clerk who gets to see everything, Cal. They see it all. They see what the judge sees, pretty much do almost everything. And this being in South Carolina, smaller town, smaller county, she apparently knew Murdoch, and he was well known throughout the community. It goes back to the late 1800s. His families have been well-known lawyers. Now, what happens in smaller counties, Cal, is different than in most of the bigger counties throughout the United States. And that is, who's the prosecutors and public and district attorneys?
21: Those are usually elected, right?
0: Usually elected.
21: Usually.
0: And government runs it.
21: Right.
0: Not in these smaller counties. It's a hired law firm that runs the prosecution. They're the prosecutors. And that was what Murdoch's family was for years. So that's how powerful they were. But so well known. And we can get into the weeds about this. But he's found guilty of murdering his wife and his son. Now, the worst part about this thing is the court clerk is trying to make some money off this. She sees money in a book, in a tell-all, maybe a potential movie, and she is influencing the jury. How is she influencing the jury? Don't forget, the clerk can go in and talk to the jury. She walks in and talks to them about stuff. And she, in fact, and who's telling is the jury. She's walking into the jury and saying stuff like, quote, you know, watch Murdoch's body language when he testifies in his, you know, in his own defense. Don't be fooled by him, you know. Don't be confused or thrown off by what he might say. She's in there testifying and telling him what to do.
21: She calls the defendant a liar and tells the jury he's a liar.
0: Right.
21: Well, there's nothing prejudicial about that.
0: No. So, I mean, that was such a no-brainer. We're like, this should be overturned. It was unanimous by the Supreme Court of South Carolina. It was unanimous that, he needs a new trial, and they threw the case out. Well, Ms. Hill did go to jail on this because of what she did. And by the way, she's an elected official also. She's not an appointed. She's an elected official. But now, why am I bringing this up now? Well, he gets a new trial. And according to the prosecution, they're going to go for it and do another trial. That last trial was a fiasco. And it was, you know, long, expensive, and, you know, was on, you know, court TV. You're able to watch it. So they're going around about it again. But the guy has a conviction of like 67 years. Why are they doing that? Well, they have to, I guess. They have to. Anyone that's convicted of murder or they think murdered someone, they're going to do it no matter what. So they're going forward with that. But the news is Alec Murdaugh, the minute the Supreme Court overturned his conviction, sued Ms. Hill, saying he spent $600,000 in attorney's fees. He's suing for punitive damages. And it didn't say it, the stuff I've read, but I got to pull the actual lawsuit, which I didn't have time to pull. But I believe they'd probably even add in the county because she was a county employee, correct?
21: I think he would.
0: So, yeah. And why is he suing for money? What does it matter? How much money he gets? Why does it matter? He's sitting in prison. He's not going to be able to use that thing other than maybe a few extra pieces of gum and a cigarette, maybe.
21: Some Fritos.
0: But he's probably doing it for his son that's still alive because his son that's still alive will probably be able to inherit it.
21: Have something.
0: And, even though, there's a lot of families that could sue him civilly for all that money that he stole from, what, $12 million?
21: Right, which they're probably never going to get back. I mean, they're going to sell all of their assets, I presume. I mean,
0: But they can do well, which they have, supposedly. But Murdaugh, if he gets some money out of that, I would assume they'd get some of it, not his son that is still alive walking around.
21: I hope so.
0: So, but that's the situation. So he's just filed a lawsuit. So he's got a new trial coming up. They're going to spend millions and millions of dollars of a new trial, the South Carolina is. And another lawsuit is going to, you know, clog up the system, Cal, if you will.
21: There's that, and then there's the thought. I think the reason they want to get him on murder is if something happens where his other case breaks down and he gets out on some appeal or technicality, they want to make sure he doesn't get out of prison.
0: Well, he's not going to because he pled guilty.
21: Oh, okay. Yeah,
0: no, he's
21: never
0: not,
21: mind.
0: He pled guilty on that, Cal. It's done.
21: Good.
0: He's in there for good. So, but it's interesting. But so then, the same time, you're going to have a civil case going on where he's out there. I tell you what, one of the reasons why, what I truly think, this is just speculation, and I'm not, you know, I think it comes down to, you're sitting in prison, Cal. I've never been in jail in my life. You know, pray I'll never get there. You know, I don't, none of us want to.
21: Yeah.
0: But it comes down to, you know, you get to get out, get to hang out, walk down through the corridor, be in the courtroom, you know, see different people. You can, family can sit in the courtroom. So it's, I guess it's to break the monotony, I guess.
21: Recreation, I maybe of sorts.
0: I guess so.
21: Well, it's a sad story, Fred, because people are dead. People's money, their fortunes have been taken. Mm-hmm. And so now what's the answer? What's the end game?
0: Well, the end game is I don't really care.
21: End game is he goes to prison and he stays there.
0: Yeah, stays there. When we come back hour two, we're going to do another case or no case. After the case or no case, we're going to talk about Pac-12 and West Coast Mountain West settlement, University of Oregon suing former players. We're going to talk about our peanuts, beloved peanuts, Snoopy and Charlie Brown, when we come back. So hang on.
21: Much more Radio Law Talk with Fred Penny coming up at 6 minutes after the next hour. And all you have to do is stay tuned because we'll be back. We promise. This is Radio Law Talk.

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6: Breaking news at Town Hall. I'm Bob Agnew in Washington. A key inflation gauge accelerated in April up to the highest level in 3 years. It's the latest sign that spiking gas prices, largely brought on by the war with Iran, and higher food costs are weighing on Americans' pocketbooks. There's another drop in the nation's smoking rates. Here's correspondent Lisa Dwyer.
7: A CDC survey finds that the cigarette smoking rate among U.S. adults dropped to another all-time low last year, with only 1 in 11 adults saying they are current smokers. The rate has been gradually dropping for decades due to cigarette taxes, tobacco price hikes, smoking bans, public education, and changes in the social acceptability of lighting up in public. Cigarette smoking is a risk factor for lung cancer, heart disease, and stroke, and it's long been considered the leading cause of preventable death. I'm Lisa Dwyer.
6: Stock indexes closed higher on Wall Street on Friday. They added to the all-time highs they had set just the day before.

0: Friendly have died as a result of their fall this week near a treacherous pass. A fourth, thankfully, was rescued. The climbers were traveling a route known for its exposed sections when they fell on Wednesday. More from townhall.com.
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3: 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I'm Dr. Catherine Albrecht, back to dive into the mysteries of the deep after this.
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3: It may seem like science has probed every nook and cranny of our planet, but not when it comes to the ocean. 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
5: 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Clear sky and 67 degrees on Route 66 in Needles, and good morning to listeners in Oatman. Currently clear sky and 57 degrees for you. Getting down to 66 overnight tonight, Sunday's high will be in the upper 90s, sky is clear. Temperatures in the lower 100s on Monday. That's your K-Talks Tri-State Weather. 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
8: 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It is the 30th of May, 2026. I'm Frederick Penny, your host here with my producer, Cal Hunter. We are having a wonderful time. There are some

0: very, very interesting things we're talking about today. And if you haven't heard of our first hour, what we discussed, just wait till the second and third hour. But if you want to, if you like said, I forgot to listen to hour one, you can go back to radiolawtalk.com and you can look. It usually takes about 4 or 5 days for us to put them up, but we'll have the prior shows put up on our website going back almost 7, 8 years. If you want to listen to something, just type in a search engine. I mean, we've got a search thing. You can type in, let's Murdoch or something like that, and you'll show you all the Murdoch shows we talked about Murdoch.
1: And it's free, and yeah. I don't think we give you tracking cookies even. I think you can just go do it and don't worry about it.
0: Yeah. I think it's just go enjoy yourself. We're not trying to take your wallet because of that. Just enjoy. And that's what remember, seek counsel. We're not giving you legal advice. We're just talking about general topics of law. We're here to entertain more than, you know, look, we say this is the most exciting, entertaining, and only sometimes informative show on earth, and that's absolutely true. So set your bar low. We're just going to have fun here. We're going to talk about Pac-12 and the Mountain West lawsuit. Boy, Cal, we've talked about this in the past. There are multiple things going on in college sports, and mainly football and basketball, a little bit in baseball, but the NIL money is crazy. The portal for kids to go to one college or another. The old rules were you had to sit out a year if you transferred to another college. So the portal of people jumping to different colleges was very small compared to now, where they don't have to wait, and it's all about money. I was talking to someone. I know a lot of NFL players and college football players, and they've said this, and even coaches. And I know coaches who know coaches and people who know coaches. And coaches have said this, it's a different situation. It's good and bad. The good thing is they don't have to travel as much, because you know what it is? Comes down to you get on the phone, how much money you need. Because, I'm going to go back and you come visit the college and let me show you how great our college is. They still do that, but it comes down to money a lot of times for these college players. And it's just like, how much money are you going to do? Okay, this much. Come on out. You know, and that's what it comes down to, Cal. So that has changed.
1: I was going to say, I'm sorry for jumping on that. Yeah. What's interesting is how much money there has always been in college sports, and now it's finally starting to come out in this because they've had this money all along.
0: Well, I'm glad.
1: Most of it.
0: You know, I've always been for the kids getting some of this money.
1: Me too.
0: I mean, there's like $180, $200 million some of these big colleges are making off football, and these kids, they get an education. It doesn't matter. Their knees are blown out for life, their shoulders, and sometimes they got to deal with it the rest of their lives. They should get some money for that, and that's a positive thing. But the pendulum has swung so far that way that it's kind of getting a little bit out of control. There's got to be a good balance, and I think that's what needs to be done.
1: Maybe a salary cap, do you think?
0: I don't know. Maybe something like that. But here's the deal. The deal is, it's not just that, Cal. We've got colleges jumping ship and jumping to different conferences. And that's what this Pac-12 Mountain West lawsuit was about, because there's rules and regulations, and actually there's contracts and agreements. If you take off from our conference, you know, there's X amount of dollars you have to pay in an exit fee, blah, blah, blah. So the latest Pac-12 Mountain West we've talked about, they've come to a settlement, and I'm going to talk about the settlement and what the argument was. You also got, in that same vein, University of Oregon suing a former player. Now, a former football player. There was, by the way, I don't know if he's a safety or a cornerback, but he's in the backfield and one of the best in the nation, who transfers to Oklahoma. But it's interesting. Here, we offer you this money. Let's say, I'm throwing numbers out, $300,000. But if you transfer out of our school after 1 year, then you got to give it back. And you know what happens to that money when they get the 300? It's gone.
1: They got the new limo. They got the new house for mom. They got the whole deal.
0: It's gone. Yeah. So paying that back is an issue. We're also going to talk about our beloved Peanuts, Charlie Brown, and Snoopy. There's a lawsuit going on about, believe it or not, suing the U.S. government is some of the owners of the rights to Peanuts. We're going to talk about a weird, bizarre CIA official that's arrested and why. And then we got the one of the biggest insurance fraud cases coming up, J.P. Morgan and the Super Bowl. That, how does that? I don't know if I can use that name, but the big game, whatever you want to say.
2: The big game.
0: The big game, yeah. J.P. Morgan. And then Disney sued again. And what for this time? We're going to talk about that. But we've got a lot to talk about. We got two more hours to go, but everybody comes for one thing. You already stumped me last hour. This hour, I'm going to try to stump you back. And do a case or no case.
1: All right, I think you're going to do
3: now
1: fine.
3: Now it's time to play case or no case.
1: He was a very famous and talented actor, modern era. In his contract, he has a clause that he will never have to do more than four takes of any scene in any film that he's in. Then one fateful day in a defining role of a major Oscar-winning for him film, the director yelled cut after the fourth take and said, "You know, I don't think we got that. We need to do it again." The actor said, "I don't agree," and walked off the set and over his shoulder yelled out, "Read my contract!" The walkout stalled production of the now famous film, and the producing studio said, "Not good enough. We want to be compensated for the costs of the cast and crew left standing there with their mouths open because of this actor's tantrum." They said, "The actor's job is to capture the director's vision, and if occasionally it takes more than four or five takes, he should be accommodating." The actor said, "Wrong. That's why I put this in my contract." So the producers decided to see if they could file a legal action against the actor because of the $175,000 the walkout cost them for a lost day of filming. They wanted to know, Fred Penny, if they have a case or no case, and I want to know whom you think the actor might be.
0: I thought I knew Welcome Back Carter, too, and I was wrong, but let me see. So was this a case or no case? I'm going to say it is not a case. There's no lawsuit filed. Let's put it that way, Cal.
1: Okay.
0: There might have been an agreement or something like that. No lawsuit was filed. The actor was, will you do a drum roll for me?
1: Oh, yeah, let me go find
0: it.
1: Okay,
0: just go find it.
1: Okay, here we go, drum roll, here we go.
0: Right.
1: The actor was
0: Tom Cruise.
1: Oh,
0: and it's in
1: good one.
0: Tom Cruise in the film, the new film, Top Gun, whatever they call it, Paradise, whatever the deal
1: is. Yeah, one of those deals.
0: Yeah, Top Gun, Paradise, whatever it is. So I'm going to have to say, unless you want to give me a better hint than that, you know, that could be one, but there could be another one,
1: too.
0: The
1: movie has four words in the title.
0: Four words.
1: And it's a movie I think I'm sure you would recognize.
0: All right, okay. I'm going to stick with, because it's Top Gun something something. So I'm going to say, I mean, I can look up what the name of Top Gun, the new movie.
1: Top Gun, no baloney. It's okay. If you got that right, I'll give it to you.
0: Let me see. I'm curious now with Top Gun, new movie. New movie. I know. Let's start playing it. We're ready to. Top Gun, new movie is. There's Top Gun 3. Oh, Top Gun. Oh, it's called Maverick.
1: Okay.
0: Wait. Top Gun, the new Top Gun movie. I don't know what it's called. It doesn't say. Maybe it's called Top Gun Maverick. I don't know.
1: Well, I can give you the answer right now.
0: No, I don't want you to. Let's wait. Because I'm not looking up on the internet. I'm going to think about it. And if I want to change my mind, I get to change my mind.
1: Now, here's a hint.
0: Yeah.
1: It's an Oscar-winning actor.
0: Okay. All right.
1: That's the best hint I'm going to give you.
0: All right. We'll be back after this short break.
1: Thanks, Fred. This is Radio Law Talk. We'll continue right after this. Don't go anywhere.

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4: You know, I'm scared, Cal. I think I'm going to be 0-2, and you've given me some great hints, but I do not watch Oscar stuff. I don't watch Emmys. I don't watch any of that stuff. So I have no idea what film won an Oscar, what person won an Oscar, all that stuff. The only time I ever watched it, remember the guy that has an English accent that got up there and said, "Listen, you Hollywood elite sitting there, lecture people on how to vote. Get up here, say your," and he's dropping F-bombs and stuff. "Get up here and say your stupid piece. Thank your agent, thank everyone, and sit down. Nobody cares." I love that. That guy was awesome. And
5: that was, of course, a great speech.
4: That was, whatever it was, apparently it got a lot of play, but you know, he's no longer doing it now because that doesn't fit their little motif. But I've got to stick with the Top Gun one. And Tom Cruise, because that's the only one I can think of, and I'm sure I'm wrong. Go ahead.
5: Okay, how about the movie being Silence of the Lambs?
4: Anthony Hopkins.
5: Anthony Hopkins is the guy. Wow. So there was no case ever filed, by the way. But this.
4: Oh, so
5: is,
4: I get do get a point.
5: You get you,
4: I get
5: you,
4: triple
5: get
4: point.
5: Two, you get
4: no,
5: triple
4: three,
5: points. You get,
4: the,
5: yeah, you get three points.
4: Points yeah.
5: Because he is so self-confident that he said, "There's no scene I can't do in four takes."
4: Right.
5: And the director said, "You're right, sign the contract." And then they said, "You know, Anthony, we didn't quite get this one." And he said, "Use what you've got," and walked off the set.
4: Well, you know what's interesting, too? Both might be right. Anthony Hopkins was probably, his part was fine, but maybe something was wrong in the background, or someone else that was in the scene didn't do something right.
5: Maybe,
4: but
5: Jodie Foster messed up.
4: Yeah, maybe Jodie Foster. What is the, is it the, what's the, he also did The Shining? No. What was the movie that you said? Was
5: The Silence of the Lambs. That was
4: crazy.
5: That's
4: when
5: a
4: he's
5: creepy
4: when
5: movie.
4: He's in the cage and she goes in and
5: man.
4: Talks to him.
5: Yeah. Gives me the creeps thinking about it.
4: Is he I don't know if he's even doing anything right now. I mean, I don't know of any new movies, but
5: I'm not sure, but he is aging like every Hollywood guy, and you know, so
4: one's our age, that is.
5: But
4: right?
5: I'll tell you, that was a super intense film.
4: Yeah. I remember is that scene. I don't remember that. What was it about? It was about
5: a
4: crazy guy.
5: He was a cannibal, yeah.
4: Yeah, and then he was in prison. It's about her interviewing him, right?
5: Yep.
4: And getting to know him.
5: Yep. And you know, they had a scene in a self-storage locker with a body and a great big old cool car. I'm thinking, that's a way to ruin that car.
4: That's exactly right. All right. Thanks, Cal. Next hour.
5: You're welcome. Yeah, next hour we have something about a very topical thing, the spelling bee. Was there ever a lawsuit about the spelling bee? We'll talk about that next hour on Case or No Case on spelling Radio Law Talk.
4: I tell you, I would not even make first round of fourth grade spelling bee. You know, I would probably be out, you know, the first round. So Pac-12, Mountain West. Let's talk about the Pac-12 and the Mountain West. By the way, I love Pac-12. I follow Pac-12 and Mountain West. We're West Coasters, right? And so we know quite a bit about them. So the original Pac-12 was, I mean, I might miss, but it was originally a very powerful conference, especially in football. It was made up of Oregon State, Washington State, Arizona State, Cal, USC, UCLA. Did I miss one? Cal, UCLA. I think I got, those are the ones.
5: Stanford.
4: Yeah. And so what a powerful, strong conference. Like everything else that changes, all of a sudden everyone started just dropping by the wayside. Well, what happened is you got the ACC, the Big 12, and the Big 10 started poaching and grabbing individual conferences. And what a mix-up. Everybody's jumping from this conference to that conference. And that has happened in the past, but not to the extent that it was, because the Pac-12 has good revenue. And how they make money, those of you who don't follow this, they make money and they share it. And a lot of it is TV revenue. But nothing touches the ACC, Big 12, Big 10. The money they get is outrageous. And so it's about money. So colleges started jumping. And what happened is all the Pac-12, except for two, all the Pac-12 teams left. except for Oregon State and Washington State, which, by the way, left them with a lot of money sitting in their coffers to pay those two, you know, those two colleges for the remaining money they already had sitting in the coffers.
5: Makes the revenue sharing looks pretty nice when there's only two of you.
4: Right. But the problem is there's a certain amount of teams you have to have in order to have the ability to, like, because the winner of the conference has like an automatic bid to go to playoffs or in basketball to be part of the, you know, the
5: March Madness,
4: which is what, 64 teams? Maybe I'm wrong. 64, 68, something like that. It's an automatic bid. But if you don't have so many teams, you don't get that automatic bid. So it was a melee. So once the Pac-12 lost all their teams except for those two, they started poaching. And who do they poach? They went to the Mountain West. The Mountain West, they went and grabbed Boise State, Utah State, all the states. Colorado State, San Diego State, Fresno State. By the way, probably the most powerful one there was Boise State. Is at least for football, is well known. Utah State's good football, but kind of more basketball, at least.
5: But you know, the Mountain West was always kind of a minor league conference compared to the Pac-10 or 12.
4: Yeah, they had some good teams, but they just nothing was. Pac-12 was so powerful,
5: right.
4: And so what happened is, upon them leaving, the issue is they had to pay out money to the Mountain West. So the Mountain West says, okay, you guys leave, you have to pay money. So the amount of money that has to be paid, there's a clause called that the payments to the Mountain West are $10 million for the first team and $500,000 for every additional team that leaves, for a total of about $55 million. And so and I don't know how they totaled that up, but it increases by $500,000 for every additional team. And these guys all jumped to the mountain, to the Pacific Pac-12. So I'm going to finish up with this when we come back. I'm going to talk about what the settlement is, approximately how much it looks like it's going to be, and how it all ends up now. Who's where, what, when. We'll be back.
5: Thanks, Fred. It's the bottom of the hour break. We'll take that and come right back with more Radio Law Talk.

0: 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The airing of said announcements on Radio Law Talk does not constitute an endorsement. The announcements may contain claims that are not intended to treat, diagnose, or cure any disease. These claims have not been evaluated by the FDA.
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7: On a news audio, the House Oversight Committee talking to former Attorney General Pam Bondi today about the Epstein files. Among those questioning her behind closed doors, Arizona Congresswoman Yasemin Ansari.
8: It is so clear that whether it be Pam Bondi, whether it be Chairman Comer, whether it be Mike Johnson, the entire party is terrified of Donald Trump and his retaliation as it pertains to the cover-up of the Epstein files.
7: Chandler police arresting MCSO detention deputy for alleged child sex trafficking. Senate President Warren Peterson says we're almost there on a new budget. 1%, he says. That's not settled between his party and Governor Hobbs' budget negotiators.
9: It's just that last 1% is often the hardest because it's the areas where you haven't been able to reach consensus yet.
7: The Rucker Fire in Cochise County, now 100% contained. Connie Weber, Arizona News Audio.
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21: So the settlement between the Pac-12 and the Mountain West has not been disclosed. There's pundits out there saying it's $61 million, $55 million. There's two lawsuits that went between the Mountain West and Pac-12 and the schools, et cetera. But it's, at this point, to my knowledge, sealed. I haven't seen the exact numbers, but, you know, there's pundits that are saying it's $61 million, but we don't know. Whatever
22: so,
21: it is.
22: So, dumb question. If you have a contract and you break the contract, why are there lawsuits? Why don't people just live up to the contract that they signed?
21: Well, the contracts, though, you could. It's not that simple because the contracts are usually written by lawyers, Cal, which means there's outs on contracts and you have to meet certain requirements. But what about this exception in the contract? That exception. So it's not as simple as, okay, the contract says this. Well, it's the interpretation of the contract is what the argument is.
22: Okay.
21: And why those lawyers make money, Cal. That's why.
22: Well, they write it that way and say, now come back and see me if you have to enforce it, which
21: right,
22: is fine.
21: Right. That's exactly that. Right. Yeah, no, that's what's going on here. But it sounds like Mountain West is going to make a bunch of money. The answer is how much and what percentage. I mean, one of the pundits are saying, I read one of the pundits say that there's going to be approximately $61 million. This is from Nevada Sportsnet, said that Nevada will get 11.5% of the $61 million fees obtained. And then New Mexico, San Jose State, Wyoming will get 11.5%, and it breaks it down. So what has happened since they left the Pac-12? What's left of the Pac-12? Who jumped? And we told you who jumped. Boise State, Utah State, Colorado State, San Diego State, Fresno State. Now you got the Mountain West. What's left of the Mountain West? Well, the originals are Air Force, Nevada, New Mexico, San Jose State, UNLV, and Wyoming. And the new ones are UTEP, University of Texas, El Paso, Hawaii, Northern Illinois, Texas State. I think they were in the WAC, Western Athletic Conference. And for football reasons only, what I understand is North Dakota State and Northern Illinois are only football only. Hmm. And believe it or not, ready for this one, Cal? This is the big one. I heard rumors of it, but I think this is happening. For basketball only, Gonzaga.
22: Ooh,
21: it's moving over to the Mountain West. They're in the big. They're in the West Coast Conference, the WCC.
22: All the other teams are going. No, please, no.
21: I know. Well, the Gonzaga is just a powerhouse.
22: They are
21: in basketball.
22: You bet.
21: But they don't have a football team. So I don't know Gonzaga. This you don't know is up in Spokane, Washington, a beautiful area of state of Washington. We really love that area. So that's what's going on with this case. I don't know that we'll ever. I don't know that we'll ever find out, Cal, because...
22: Now, does Gonzaga play UOP? They do, don't they?
21: Well, they did, but not because University of Pacific, which we've talked about, McGeorge, is the law school.
22: Right.
21: They are in the West Coast Conference, but it sounds like they've left. And who left recently, too, not too long ago, was Brigham Young University. Used to be in the West Coast Conference for basketball. So Brigham Young University, who's a powerhouse, left. Now Gonzaga has left. That leaves in the West Coast Conference, basketball-wise, really only one powerhouse, and that is St. Mary's. And it's like, St. Mary's, what's that? St. Mary's is a pretty good basketball team.
22: Bay Area school.
21: Bay Area school. They're pretty good. So anyway, those of you who are into college sports, that's what's going on. Those of you who don't care, just turn the radio back on again. But
22: we'll send you a text.
21: We'll send you a text and tell you when we're ready to turn it on.
0: But what I want to talk about too is, and this has to do with sports, but it's interesting how this applies in sports. And what we're talking about is these kids jumping all over the place in these sports. And there's a kid by the name of Dakota Fields. Dakota Fields, those of you who don't know where the West Coast is out of Compton, California. That's all I'm going to say. Cal knows what I'm saying. Compton, California. We're not here to rip on Compton, but don't go hanging out there too often.
22: What they call South Central.
0: Yeah, it's a rough area. Let's put it that way.
22: Yeah, to put it kindly.
0: But this guy is a phenomenal football player. He's a defensive back. He gets a scholarship to Oregon, University of Oregon, which is a phenomenal team. And I don't know why. Apparently, he was one of the top, if not the top, defensive backs in the United States a few years ago coming out of high school. But he goes to Oregon, and he transfers to Oklahoma this past January. Now, I know Oklahoma's a wonderful football school, too, but so is Oregon. Why would you leave Oregon to go to Oklahoma?
22: Championships, the only thing I can think of. I mean, Oklahoma's a consistent champion performer. Oregon gets in the tournament, but they are not a national
0: title. I don't know, man. Title Oregon's pretty well known.
22: They are great.
0: And Oregon, Cal, let me see if you know this. Let me see if you know this. Yeah, you probably know this. Who is Oregon very well known for?
22: Donald Duck.
0: Yeah, I know that.
22: That's their mascot.
0: 855 Law Radio, if you know, if Cal doesn't know. Who are they famous for that is their biggest supporters of the Oregon Ducks, besides Denise Dirks, our co?
22: Yeah, yeah, yeah.
0: Who is it?
22: Well, they wear it well. Nike.
0: That's exactly right. Nike, because that's where Nike's located, is up there near University of Oregon. So that's why if you ever look at Oregon Ducks, they always have new uniforms, nice clothing, nice everything.
22: Really innovative uniforms, too.
0: Right. And not just that, the innovative, but the facilities, the stadium, everything.
22: Great. Yeah. And, you know, the uniforms, people say uniforms, big deal. When you're recruiting high school kids, the helmet and the uniform is a big deal to those
0: kids.
22: It's
0: cool. Yeah. I know. Well, yeah. NIL money is the biggest now. But anyway, so this individual, they paid him some money. And he promised if he left in his agreement, he had a contract, he would pay back $39,822. So Dakota Field is supposed to pay $39,822 in exchange. If he paid it by April 20th of this year, they will waive $10,000 and he only has to pay back $29,882. Now, does University of Oregon need that $29,000? No, but it's on principle. So he paid them money back, and he paid them $29,882 after April 20th. And they said, whoops, you owe us $39,822. I'm telling you, I bet you that money's not available. So they said, it's the principal, and we're going to sue you. University of Oregon filed lawsuit against this kid, Dakota Fields, saying, you owe us $10,000. Now, do you think Oklahoma will pick up that money? They should. They'll probably pick up that tab and throw it, to knock this down. But they filed the lawsuit, said, you owe us $10,000.
22: Well, my question is, how much in legal fees will it cost them to get back the $10,000?
0: It doesn't matter because they under their contract, apparently they can get interest and reimbursement of attorney's fees.
22: Oh, well, there you
0: both.
22: Go. Okay.
0: So that's what they can do, and that's what they're going to go for. So
22: wow.
0: Anyway, yeah, so apparently he's the highest-ranked cornerback prospect coming out to college a few years ago. So here's another interesting thing, Cal. Georgia sued Damon Wilson for $390,000 after he left for Missouri.
22: Now, I can see them going after that much money.
0: Yeah, but wow. It's funny. Apparently, maybe he wasn't playing much, but he went from Georgia to Missouri. Not to rip on Missouri, but Georgia's a more powerful school.
22: Much more powerful.
0: But a lot of times you go to those big schools and you're the superstar, but everyone's a superstar. So, but anyway, Georgia sued Damon Wilson for $390,000. Cincinnati sued Brandon Sorsby for $1 million when he went to Texas Tech. And then before a settlement was reached, Duke tried to go after Darren Mensah for $8 million when he left for Miami.
21: Isn't that crazy?
22: Well, you know, Fred, I think those contracts should have in them a transfer reserve, so they will pay and hold this much in reserve
21: right.
22: for in the event you transfer.
21: Right.
22: Because otherwise, I just don't see trusting a teenager with that much money and assuming they're going to get it back.
21: And I agree, Cal. Or put the $8 million in an account and you get the interest, but it's going to sit there.
22: Yes,
21: it's going
22: like
21: to
22: sit
21: that. There. Yeah. Washington threatened a guy named Damon Williams with a breach of contract lawsuit when he just entered the transfer portal. And guess what he did? Oops, I guess I won't. And he came back to Washington.
22: Husky's not so bad.
21: Yeah, I was going to say not so bad. But what's the whole point I'm trying to bring up here in these lawsuits and these claims and cases, Cal? It's crazy what's going on.
22: Yeah, it really is.
21: These kids are just like, they don't know what to do with themselves. So they get all this money and they keep jumping. And now the colleges are saying, give us our money back.
22: Well, one guy said he wanted to play 5 years because he thought he'd make more money in college than he would as a pro.
21: True.
22: So that's pretty interesting.
21: Which might be true.
22: Yeah,
21: might be true. When we come back, we're going to talk about peanuts.
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0: 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The announcements may contain claims that are not intended to treat, diagnose, or cure any disease. These claims have not been evaluated by the FDA.
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16: Frederick Penny. Frederick Penny.
17: Best investment we ever did on those actors, huh? That was.
18: I'm telling you,
17: that was a payment of back in the day. That
18: McDonald's and a couple of toys, right?
17: Yeah, it was when Toys R Us was open. It was a couple of toys and a McDonald's cheeseburger. That was a good payment.
18: They don't get any residuals out of that, by the way.
17: Yeah, they do. They're grandkids.
18: Okay, they get everything. Never mind.
17: They get lots of residuals Grandpa gives them.
18: They did a great job.
17: Oh, I know. That was fun, Cal. Okay, look. I didn't realize this, Cal, but, okay, there's two, okay, Peanuts. You know, Charles Schulz wrote Peanuts, and this is what Cal and I grew up on is Peanuts. Now, I'm going to throw out a you throw out a case or no cases to me. I'm going to throw out a question to you, Cal,
18: okay,
17: and see if you can get this right.
18: Okay. Hope I get points. Go ahead.
17: All right. I'll give you whatever points you want. All right. And I'm going to give you a decade if you need it. When did the first Peanuts comic strip start? What year? So, do you need me to tell you decades or not?
18: I'm going to guess it was in the early 1960s. That's okay. My guess.
17: Okay. I'm going to give you the points, 1965.
18: Whoa.
17: That's pretty good, right in the middle, but that's pretty dang good. Because I remember as a kid, and I was born in 1963, I remember as a kid, you know, this coming out, and boy, would we sit in front of the TV on Christmas time, and what will you watch? It's a Charlie's Brown Christmas. Remember that?
18: Yep, and CBS didn't want to produce it. When it was done, they said, it's too slow. It'll never be a hit.
17: Yeah.
18: Now it's a perennial favorite.
17: It's just crazy. So what happens is there's a company called Lee Mendelson Film Productions, and that apparently owns the music of A Charlie Brown's Christmas and other Peanuts television specials music. They own the music of it. Well, Peanuts Worldwide LLC owns the rights to Charlie Brown, Snoopy, and all the other characters. So there's two separate companies. It's a little confusing.
18: We have the image over here and the music over there. Do I understand that correctly?
17: Right, and okay. There might be even more. I don't know, but there's people who own different things.
18: Okay.
17: Well, what's happened is over the years, apparently, according to the attorney of Lee Mendelson Film Productions, that people use this Charlie Brown Christmas or they'll adapt the similar music for, you know, jingles or social media posts, et cetera, et cetera. So they are suing four individual companies, and ready for this, the Department of the Interior of the United States.
18: Oh, come on.
17: No, the United States Department of the Interior did use their holiday jingle card. Their argument is they used it and didn't get permission for O Tannenbaum. You know, he sings the O on that one show from A Charlie's Brown Christmas in a digital holiday card post on social media. The U.S. Department of Interior used it. So they're suing. They're saying they're tired of this. They've let a lot of it go. They're not going to let it go anymore. Just like Taylor Swift, you know, sues on every little thing, you know, on.
18: But, you know, it's the government, Fred. I mean, I know the government's not broke, and they should have written the letter. And generally, they would write them back a letter and say, sure, go ahead.
17: Yeah. Or if they pay for the ASCAP, I guess they could use it if they have ASCAP.
18: Right.
17: There's stuff like that.
18: Pay for the rights.
17: Yeah, there's rights because ASCAP pays these individuals. So what's going on is the lawsuit was filed, and they said there was not permission. And that's kind of obviously the big headliner is the U.S. Department of the Interior. But there's another couple of companies that use ones like makes belts. I don't understand. It's a belt company that makes belts that have, you know, Peanuts cartoons on it of some sort that they're going after them. It's called, a belt company and a video game company. And they're also looking for an injunction. They're asking for $300,000 from Game Mill, saying that they are using their jingles and stuff like that. So there's a video game publisher, Game Mill. You've got, because apparently they have a video game, Snoopy and the Great Mystery Club. So I
18: just looked up belts, and they run from like $30 up to $45 just to get a belt with a Charlie Brown image on it. So I get why they would say, look, that's our money. That's our image.
17: Right. Well, it's not just the image. They're saying it's the jingle. Apparently, like you said, they own the music. Probably what happened is Peanuts Worldwide, I could see Peanuts Worldwide saying, okay, you pay us a cut. We give you permission to go ahead and put our product that is out there with Charlie Brown or Snoopy,
18: yeah.
17: But You got also go to get the music. If you use the music as part of your advertisement, that's not part of the Peanuts Worldwide LLC. So I think that's probably what happened, Cal, is there's a little bit of whoopsie-doopsie.
18: They said, oh, we got right. We have rights.
17: We have rights, yeah. But whoopsie-doopsie, yeah. That's the wrong person that you use the rights from. So we're going to follow this, our lovely Peanuts.
18: And that would be a company's lawyer's job to know that, right? When it goes back to the boss and said, I think I've got the rights for this. This is the good news. The lawyer should know where or be able to research that. I don't know how you would do it.
17: But I don't know if they hire lawyers. Like a belt company is probably not a very big company.
18: Yeah, probably.
17: It might be a mom and pop company, and they got the rights from, you know, Peanuts Worldwide LLC and probably pay a cut. Just like a lot of companies will do logos of University of Oklahoma, you know, Brigham Young University, you know, Boise State, or, you know, Ohio State, whatever, but they have to pay a cut to the school.
18: Well, the Peanuts Worldwide belt is $30.
17: $30.
18: $30 for a belt with a little, you know, Charlie Brown image on it.
17: Okay, let's get one. We'll have to get one, Cal. All right, let's jump to a very interesting. I brought this up multiple times. A CIA official. Now, okay, you think of the CIA, Central Intelligence Administration?
18: Agents.
17: Yeah, Central Intelligence Agents. And you got the FBI. So CIA is a spy. I'm not going to call it a spy network, but they go worldwide, right?
18: It is a spy network. Yeah. And that's okay. We need them. Yeah.
17: And I don't get, I've always, Cal, never understood the difference between the FBI and CIA.
18: FBI's jurisdiction is within the country only. That's CIA what I thought. Is external.
17: Right. And that's what I thought. It was FBI is within the country.
18: Theoretically.
17: Theoretically, right. Theoretically is exactly right. But apparently there's a high-up individual in the CIA, or was in the CIA, by the name of David J. Rush. And he was really high up. I mean, he was... He had, his rank was Senior Executive Service, an SES rank, and he's a top clearance, and he's high up. I already said that 1,000 times. Why am I saying that?
18: Because he is. Yeah.
17: Because he's able to get access and request money and things from the CIA to go out and be able to spy.
18: Like make a deal somewhere.
17: Make a deal, do stuff like that. So guess what he did? He went out and he kept asking for, hey, I need like gold bars. I need $2 million in cash. I need this and that, blah, blah, blah. I need Rolexes. And so he was asking for that stuff and apparently was able to receive it. Well, guess what? They went to his house and found all this stuff in his personal house. Now, what's he going to argue? Well, of course it's in my house. Well, he's a former CIA agent. I don't know when they let him go.
18: Well, he is now.
17: Yeah, but they said there was $40 million a stash of gold, $2 million in cash, 35 luxury watches, and et cetera. Now, what's his argument going to be with that, Cal?
18: He's going to say, well, of course, I have to keep it here.
17: Right.
18: Before I make a deal.
17: Well, but, I'm making a deal. I'm working, doing the CIA thing. Of course it's here. Yeah. I'm not, you know, I'm going to make this deal. I'm still in the process. And I can't bring it up because I'm in the CIA and I'm a
18: high secret.
17: Yeah. That's what he's going to argue, I think, or his lawyers would probably argue. But here's the interesting thing about it. It's not just that. Apparently, he lied on many things about his military background, his education. Apparently, he's claiming he was a graduate of the U.S. Air Force Test Pilot School. That's one. The current director of the test for 145 people. And that he graduated from Clemson. And I'm going to talk to you about that when I come back and give you an interesting story about someone I know that was interviewed to be hired by the CIA and what he went through. But I want to discuss that last thing that I went over and why it's important when we come back.
18: Yeah.
17: Hour three. So we're going to do a case or no case, and I'm going to get back into this.
18: Yeah, this story will carry over into next hour, Fred. Thank you for that. And thanks, folks, for listening. Fred will be right back with much more Radio Law Talk in just a little bit, 6 minutes after the hour. We'll see you then.

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4: Breaking news at Town Hall. I'm Bob Agnew in Washington. President Trump has endorsed a GOP challenger to Representative Nancy Mace's campaign for South Carolina governor. On Friday, he threw his support behind Lieutenant Governor Pam Evatt in the contest. More from correspondent Bernie Bennett.
5: The president lauded Yvette as an American first patriot who never wavered in a Truth Social post on Friday evening. Also in a social media post on Friday, Mace responded, suggesting that her advocacy for the release of the Justice Department's files related to its probe into convicted sex offender Jeffrey Epstein contributed to the president's decision not to back her. Trump's Friday endorsement also snubbed Republican Congressman Ralph Norman, who had taken a slight lead on Mace in recent polling. Bernie Bennett in Washington.
4: The Senate's top Republican says it's time to shift gears in the Lone Star State.
6: We've got to pivot and go all in.
4: All in, says Senate Majority Leader John Thune, to make sure Texas selects Attorney General Ken Paxton and defeats Democrat James Tallarico in the midterms.
6: It's time to get in that general election footing and do the hard work that's necessary to make sure that Paxton wins and we keep Texas red.
4: And Paxton was successful this week in overcoming incumbent John Cornyn in Texas for the GOP nomination. And Thune was interviewed on the Hugh Hewitt Show on the Salem Radio Network. A federal judge says Donald Trump's name must be removed from the John F. Kennedy Center for the Performing Arts. More on that from correspondent Bill Alexander.
7: U.S. District Judge Christopher Cooper ruled that the rebranding of the Kennedy Center as the Trump Kennedy Center violates the law and ordered that Trump's name be removed from the building within 2 weeks. The judge said Trump can't close or rename the Kennedy Center, ruling that it cannot be officially named for anyone else unless Congress approves it.

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4: 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Clear sky and 85 degrees on Route 66 in Needles, and good morning to listeners in Bullhead City, currently clear sky and 82 degrees for you. Getting down to 65 overnight tonight, Sunday's high will be in the upper 90s, sky is clear. Temperatures in the lower 100s on Monday. That's your K-Talks Tri-State Weather. 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
7: 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I'm your host, Frederick Penny, with my producer, Cal Hunter. It is May 30th, 2026. It is hour three. Put your seatbelt on, tighten it up really tight, because we got a lot going on. It's almost like we do what's called speed dating in the old days. You know those speed dating thing? Well, this is speed I don't know what it's called. Speed cases is what we're going to call it. We're going to go through some cases pretty quick. Call us at 855-LAW-RADIO, 855-529-7234, or email us at info@radiolawtalk.com. 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We're not giving you legal advice. We're just trying to have fun, and this is entertainment mainly rather than learning something. You might learn a little bit.

0: bit here. That's okay, but we're here to entertain and lay out the latest interesting cases that are going on right now. In fact, what we do is we're always up to date. And sometimes the nice thing about being the host, I can kind of diverge from what I'm doing. And, you know, we're going to have a case or no case in a minute here. But Cal just emailed me. You know, we were talking about Corey Richens. That's the case in Utah where the mom was found guilty of poisoning her husband's drink. And he died. She laced it with fentanyl, and he died, and she was found guilty. She's the one that had her children, you know, they wrote a book on it, like, oh, what's it like to have a father that died, and she went on television about it, but come to find out, she was the one that laced it and killed him, and she's going to be serving life in prison without parole.
1: And undergoing some heavy counseling, I'm sure.
0: Yeah, I'm sure, and so as we say that, as my wife said, I'm sure Donna, your wonderful wife, would probably say too, it's like, you know what? Why not just get the divorce?
1: Yeah.
0: You know, you don't have to kill him. Just get the divorce.
1: I told her that. I said, if you really get that tired of me, don't just say, you know, why don't you move out? And I'll say, okay, fine.
0: Okay, I'm gone. Yeah. That's exactly right. Yeah. So in Orange County, Cal just sent this to me. A dermatologist is accused of trying to poison her husband, and the case was dismissed because the DA's office withheld evidence. Now, Todd Kunin, who sits here with us a lot of times, again, I've said he's a former DA and public defender. He said the problem that he doesn't see all the time, but he said is an issue, is as a DA, it's not about winning the case. It's about doing what's right. Give up everything. Show everything to them. Because down the line, if, oh, I got to win the case, and you cut corners, it's going to hurt the case. This is a case that was thrown out because they didn't give evidence in. And this is this, her name is Yu Emily Yu. It's Y-U-E, Emily Y-U. She was arrested in 2024 by allegedly pouring Drano in a husband's drink and set, divorce with divorce issues going on.
1: And they have her on video doing it.
0: That's what I'm trying to say. It's the video. It shows her pouring it in on the video. They have a home video. And then he had a taste and said it tasted like Drano. And they came and investigated and found the Drano in the drink. So, I mean, come on. I mean, I don't know if there's any more evidence you need. I'm sorry, DA. I know you make mistakes, but doggone it. Give them anything they want, because that's not going to stop it from the video showing her. You know, it's like, remember the video of him
1: in the elevator?
0: Yeah, running around and beating the girl in the elevator kicking her and throwing her down. And it's like, that's pretty indisputable.
1: We think we got you. Yeah.
0: Yeah. And this is the one. And it's obviously, oh, I'm not trying to poison him. Oh, okay. Drano's just to make it taste better. Boy, if my wife uses Drano, she's not a good cook, you know? So
1: the damage that just Drano, the lie in the Drano can really do some, I mean, of course it can kill you, but prior to that, it can burn the heck out of your insides. Oh. So she obviously did not like this man at all.
0: Well, yeah, just get a divorce, lady. But it still cracks me up is like, it's so, what cracks me up is like, it was a no brainer. Like, this is an easy case to win. You know, and of course, defense is like, and again, on defense's side, hey, you're not going to play by the rules. And I agree with that, Cal. I agree.
1: Me too.
0: If you're not playing by the rules, then someone who's guilty or maybe guilty, allegedly guilty, is going to go free.
1: That's your problem.
0: And that's your problem. You better not be doing that, because I don't want the government to get out of hand. That's for sure.
1: Yeah.
0: So anyway, it's done. So.
1: So now they cannot refile this case against her, I presume.
0: To my knowledge, they can't, you know. Well, it says a spokesman for the Orange County, and this is on California Post. What is this? California Post.
1: Yeah,
0: right?
1: Great
0: New
1: newspaper.
0: York, New York Post. This is the New York Post, California Post.
1: Great paper.
0: Yeah. It says a spokesperson for the Orange County District Attorney's Office told NBC4 that we are refiling this case. We believe in the strength of the evidence in the case and in the professional conduct for our prosecutors. I don't know, man. Of course, and then guess what? The defense says we're going to immediately try to get this removed, and I think they're going to win. They're not going to be able to refile it, and she's going to walk free. And if I'm him, I'm saying, you know what? I'm not going to hang around with you anymore. Let's just stay separate, and I worry about you giving me a little more Drano. Yeah.
1: How about I move out, or you move out, or
0: whatever. Yeah. And I think you should, the new husband that you're going to eventually I think that you're going to eventually marry. You might want to tell him about the Drano.
1: I'll give him a letter when you get married.
0: Yeah, here's just so you know, if she buys Drano, be careful. Oh, my gosh. Jeez. All right, Cal, without further ado, let's just roll.
1: All right, here we go.
2: Now it's time to play Case or No Case.
1: The year was 1989.
0: All right.
1: Gavin McDonald was a good speller. So good, he was eligible to compete in the Ventura County, California Spelling Bee.
0: Okay.
1: The winner of which would get a free trip to Washington, D.C. to compete in the National Scripps Howard Spelling Bee. It was a big deal. When the day of the county event came, Gavin misspelled a critical word that led him to a number two finish. But Gavin was told that the actual winner also misspelled the same word with an E that may not have belonged there, and he said he wasn't eligible for age, like he skipped a, you know, was a grade ahead or something. His age was not proper. So he said, you shouldn't have even let him in the contest. Therefore, I should win, and I should go to Washington, D.C. and represent California in the National Spelling Bee. His parents decided it was worth it to get an attorney to see if the win of the allegedly ineligible student could be vacated. They wanted to see if Gavin had a case or no case. And what do you think, Fred?
0: Do you know what the word was that they missed? I don't know.
1: I do.
0: What's the word?
1: H-O-R-S-E-Y or H-O-R-S-Y. They both
0: Horsey.
1: Spelled it. Yes, they both spelled it. And in the one, they gave one kid, they said, no, that's not correct. And then they realized, oop, it can be spelled either way.
0: Oh, and it can be spelled either way.
1: Yeah. So they both went to the county, and the kid said, well, the guy who spelled it that way, I don't care if he spelled it right or not, he's too old, he can't go.
0: Gotcha.
1: And they said, okay, well, we'll
0: I get
1: see.
0: It. Yeah. I get yeah. it. So yeah. These must have been really young kids, because that's a pretty
1: I think it was ninth grade or something like that, yeah. Eighth grade.
0: Eighth, yeah. Probably
1: less. But California educated, yeah, so you never know.
0: Well, yeah. Horsey probably is high school seniors in California. In another state, it's going to be
1: anti-disestablishment terrorism,
0: right? Yeah, some weird log thing. Yes, I'm fourth grade. Okay, you can do it. So the question is, was a lawsuit filed?
1: Yep.
0: And if it was filed, who won?
1: Yep. Good questions.
0: All right, I'll do it when we come back, Cal. We can do that when we come back. After that, we're going to get into a couple of interesting things, including I want to finish up on my CIA case that I discussed before. And then we're going to talk about one of the biggest insurance fraud cases is coming to an end.
1: Wow. Stay tuned. Fred has more Radio Law Talk coming right up. We'll take a break, and we'll get to all of that stuff right after this. This is Radio.

0: 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It's coming right up.
1: 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This dirt, it just won't do.
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5: All right, the spelling beer. The spelling beer. Let's talk about the spelling beer. Okay, so the argument is they both misspelled it.
6: This is in the county contest.
5: Right. In California, right. County contest.
6: Right.
5: To go to the state or go to nationals, right, in Washington, D.C.
6: Well, the one before the state, they both misspelled the same word. So they both got qualified to go to the state.
5: The county went to the state. They both went.
6: Right.
5: Now they won. The contest, even though they both misspelled them, but doesn't matter about that. That individual supposedly was too old in the first place, and that's the argument
6: that's what Gavin's argument is.
5: Gavin's argument. Okay.
6: So case or no case? Okay. What do you think?
5: I'm going to say it's a case, and I'm going to say Gavin loses just because it's too simple. Now, does it go to trial? No, but they file a lawsuit. And what happens is Gavin ends up going. No, Gavin does not end up going because it's just too easy to know. Oh, he was too old. The other individual was too old. That's too clear and cut, Cal. There's some twist. I'm going to say Gavin loses.
6: Okay, let me tell you what happened. It was, in fact, a case. You're right about that. So you get 2 points for that.
5: Awesome.
6: And you're right about this.
5: 3 points because it's a triple.
6: And Gavin lost.
5: So now
6: you get
5: right.
6: 6 points.
5: Okay. Yeah, that was so awesome.
6: The Court of Appeal in California ruled that eligibility aside, Gavin lost because once he got to the county contest, he misspelled a word, or did he? He and the eventual winner, Stephen Chen, were asked to spell horsey. Chen spelled it with an E and Gavin without. And so, but nonetheless, Victor Wang, the other guy, Chen was the winner. Later, officials realized they both misspelled, so they advanced to the county, and that's where Gavin misspelled another unspecified word.
5: Oh.
6: And so he said, well, I lost on spelling, but he shouldn't have been in the contest anyway. And the judge said, I'm sorry, if you hadn't misspelled a word, you might have some standing, but
5: right.
6: You did not.
5: But
6: so.
5: No matter, let's assume the guy wasn't supposed to be there. Doesn't matter. You don't have standing because you didn't win.
6: Didn't win because
5: you couldn't spell the word properly.
6: Right. And so.
5: I get it.
6: He didn't get to go.
5: And it was a technicality, Cal.
6: Exactly. The court decision was allowed to stand, and Gavin lost, and that.
5: That's a great case or no case.
6: I liked it. I thought it was just topical because the spelling bee just ended this week.
5: Wow. That is interesting. I'd never even make it past, the first grade on that one. So way back before the hour two, I was talking about the CIA agent that they have arrested, the former CIA agent with $40 million worth of gold bars.
6: Had a house full of treasure.
5: Yeah, $2 million in cash and 35 luxury watches. Now, this is what I want to bring up. They not only said that, Cal, but they said he forged military records. U.S. Air Force test pilot in school. He graduated. He exaggerated where he went to school. He scammed the government for 77,000 in fraudulent military leave, saying that he was part of the. You know, he had to go on leave for his. What do you call it when you're.
6: Disability or something?
5: No. When you have to go out and practice with the military. What do you call that?
6: National Guard Reserve.
5: Guard Reserve. He's a reservist, so he had to go out and practice.
6: So he was a stolen valor guy.
5: Right,
6: and
5: right.
6: He was a revenue, a resume buffer.
5: Right.
6: So all the bad things they hate.
5: Now, apparently, though, he was a lieutenant and honorably discharged. Now, here's the question, Cal.
6: Okay.
5: This is the CIA.
7: Shouldn't they?
5: Do you not do a background check on this guy to see if he's telling the truth? What? I thought you're supposed to be the CIA. Now, let me tell you a story. I know an individual. He's actually a very good friend of mine that was interviewed to work for the CIA. He was going to be a CIA agent. And he walked through with me, and I'm not going to get in detail what they said or what they did. He walked through us the process of being interviewed, and the background check was so onerous that he dropped out. He said it was one of the worst things he's ever had to go through. They found out everything about him. They knew when he threw his first rock as a child, you know, that type of thing.
7: Wow.
5: He said it was amazing. And then he would say he's not this way, or, oh, haven't you done this with a girl one time and done this? No. Yes, you have. And they would just drill him. And like,
7: we
5: you
7: talked
5: know,
7: to the girl.
5: Yeah. And drill him. And just, they had every background check on this guy. And he tells me the experience was one of the worst of his life. He didn't want to be a CIA agent after that. And you're telling me this guy lied about where he graduated from and what he did in the Air Force? And you didn't know that, CIA?
7: I mean, you slipped a fastball past him. Somebody dropped the ball on that.
5: I was like, oh, my gosh. I just think that's ironic. So, anyway, I thought that was kind of hilarious.
7: Some guys are good salespeople, Fred. Maybe he did a good job of selling himself.
5: We'll talk about another good salesperson is this insurance guy.
7: Okay, yeah.
5: This is the Bay Area. Yeah. This is a guy by the name of Greg Lindenberg. Okay, who he is, and it gets very complicated, insurance laws. He got into the insurance business, but what he wanted to do his whole life is he wanted to be like one of these billionaires. He wanted to lean into the billionaire market, you know, and be buddies with the billionaires. And he wanted to be another
7: Bezos or somebody like that.
5: Yeah, Bezos. No, it was the other guy.
7: Oh, the guy in Nebraska.
5: Warren
7: Buffett.
5: Yeah. Warren Buffett. That's it. He wanted to be another Warren Buffett. And he talked about being Warren Buffett. So what did he do? He went into the insurance industry. And so he apparently there's rules and regulations. When you get in the insurance industry, you have to keep separate insurance companies separated. And there's all these rules and regulations you have to follow. So I'm going to get back and talk about the rules and regulations he didn't follow, what he pled guilty to. But more than that, we're going to talk about what he spent his money on. And you're going to be shocked when you hear this when we come back.
7: All right. Fred has that story with more on Radio Law Talk after we take our break, Lot of the Hour. And we'll be back right after that. So please stay there. We'll continue.
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0: 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These claims have not been evaluated by the FDA.
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5: On a news audio, the House Oversight Committee talking to former Attorney General Pam Bondi today about the Epstein files. Among those questioning her behind closed doors, Arizona Congresswoman Yasemin Ansari.
6: It is so clear that whether it be Pam Bondi, whether it be Chairman Comer, whether it be Mike Johnson, the entire party is terrified of Donald Trump and his retaliation as it pertains to the cover-up of the Epstein files.
5: Chandler police arresting MCSO detention deputy for alleged child sex trafficking. Senate President Warren Peterson says we're almost there on a new budget. 1%, he says, that's not settled between his party and Governor Hobbs' budget negotiators.
7: It's just that last 1% is often the hardest because it's the areas where you haven't been able to reach consensus yet.
5: The Rucker fire in Cochise County now 100% contained. Connie Weber, Arizona News Audio.
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16: All right, we're back to this insurance guy by the name of Greg Lindberg. He gets 12 years for this $2 billion fraud, insurance fraud. He's 56, pled guilty in 2024 in conspiring to defraud insurers. That's the people who, he gets insurance money from for their policies to thousands of policyholders. Apparently, there's rules and regulations you have to follow. Apparently, I mean, that's something like I would never get into just because as a business owner, it's highly regulated. You got to be very careful in what you do. And so they go to sentence him, and through the sentencing, they bring up some information that's very interesting. He was apparently, this is in federal court in Charlotte, North Carolina. So even though he's from the Bay Area somehow, but this is the interesting part of this whole thing, Cal. They go through on some of the stuff that he spent money on, private jets, which that's fine if it's your money and you're doing well.
17: If you can afford it,
16: you can
17: fine.
16: Afford it. Yeah. A 214-foot yacht. Cal, I'm not talking a 90 or 100-foot yacht. 214-foot yacht.
17: Man, that's a cruise ship.
16: Yeah, that's a cruise ship. But here's the best part about it. He spent collectively, now I don't know that this is going to be right, but I just can't believe this. Apparently, $1 billion on things that are just actually interesting. And of that, $21 million, and I'm going to repeat it, $21 million on various women. He spent $21 million on women, Cal.
17: What? He could have got married for a lot less than that.
16: I was going to say it's a lot less than that. So what did he spend with these women?
17: Yeah.
16: Well, apparently he wanted personal relationships. The payments included about $15 million to the women and $2 million for matchmaking deeding, to get matchmaking. But of that, $600,000 was for reproductive services. Cal, the guy wanted to have his seed spread throughout the world.
17: All over the land.
16: Yeah, all over the land. He has 12 children. And the children were, number of them were through surrogates.
17: Well, how many did he want?
16: Well, he wanted 50.
17: What?
16: 50 kids. So apparently he wanted 50 kids, which, by the way, I love children. That's great. But apparently, according to Bloomberg Business Report, he had 12 children, six or more through the network of egg donors and surrogates, and encompass at least 25 different women.
17: Fred, that's a lot of child support. That's all I can say.
16: Wow. There's no child support because he went and got the eggs from someone and hired a surrogate to do it. But that was what the guy wanted to do. Was, I guess I should look him up. Maybe he's a 6'2", 220-pound, ripped, perfect, handsome, young man back in the day, and he wanted to have handsome children down the line.
17: Or maybe he's an egomaniac who thinks the world should all look like him.
16: Yeah, or he's just an egomaniac.
17: That's another possibility. Putting out a possibility.
16: I don't know.
17: I said maybe.
16: Yeah, but anyway, tell you, U.S. District Court Judge Max O. Cogburn was sure not happy. Junior was not happy, and so it was less than the 14 and a half years sought by the prosecutors.
17: Well, I think, Fred, the gist of his insurance problems were that you have to have a certain amount in reserve against possible claims,
16: right.
17: And he just took that money and spent it.
16: No, and I agree with that, and not only that, he co-mingled it all.
17: Yeah.
16: Instead of, like, they had to be separate, but he co-mingled it all. But again, I'm going to, if you want to read about this guy, this is one of the most interesting cases I've seen in a long time, Cal.
17: And bizarre to me.
16: Bizarre. Yeah. I mean, 50 kids he wanted, 50, and 25 different women, egg donors. And I guess he spent, you know, you got a 214-foot yacht. I could see, you know, spending on the girls to come on the yacht. But why would you spend on the girls when they would come anyway on a 214-foot yacht?
17: I was going to say, you're a guy with a lot of money. What's the hang up? But anyway, it's.
16: Well, your yacht is what, 12 feet?
17: My 12? Yacht is made out of rubber, and it floats on Whiskeytown Lake, and it's beautiful.
16: It's beautiful. And it holds two people.
17: Yeah, well, barely.
16: And you have to, and you have to pay them to anyone to come on them.
17: I do. So. Absolutely.
16: All right, let's talk about JP Morgan. Okay, we talked about the big game. Or I don't know if you call it Super Bowl, the big game, whatever it is. So, as you know, as a business owner, you have certain amounts of money you spend on doing public relations to get clients, to take care of clients,
17: promotional costs.
16: You've got to do that nowadays in business, and it's very important. And this individual that has been over 10 years as a JP Morgan financial advisor and apparently a well-known individual by the name of Brent Ryan Bodner. Again, Brent Ryan Bodner. Apparently, there was a Super Bowl. The Super Bowl was coming up, and he put in a request through his assistant to throw a party at his house and bring with him potential clients and existing clients. And he spent a whole whopping, you know, again, some of these parties get elaborate. Cal, do you know this one, how much he spent?
17: I'm guessing less than $1,000.
16: $642.50.
17: So what's the big deal? That seems
16: so the big deal is apparently they didn't like that. And
17: you mean J.P. Morgan?
16: J.P. Morgan didn't like that and claimed that that was one of the reasons why they ended up firing him.
17: So they're saying it was a phony expense. It was just a Super Bowl party for his wife and kids or whatever.
16: And come to find out, Cal, not just that. They, for some reason, after looking at the books and J.P. Morgan, they're trying to get rid of him anyway, and they wanted to get rid of him and give up his book of business because they were worried about him taking his book of business when he was fired. Because, you know, these individuals, when they leave, usually the business goes with them.
17: The clients.
16: Yeah, because even though it's J.P. Morgan's clients, they have a relationship with that person. Right?
17: Right. And it's fascinating to me because usually in a business like that, they get rid of you because you're not being productive in sales.
16: Right, right.
17: But they want to take your book of business, which is your sales.
16: Right.
17: So which is it?
16: Apparently, this guy was pretty good at his job. But here's the kicker. Yeah. So usually you go to arbitration for stuff like this. They have an arbitration panel you have to go before. And he was just awarded $4,250,000.
17: Over 600 bucks.
16: Over $642.50 deli platter.
17: Wow.
16: So, JP Morgan, you missed out on the deli platter. JP Morgan on their side, I'm sure they've got a good excuse or they've got a reason. I'm sure they've got an argument. But, anyway, that was the argument
17: Fred, when you fire somebody in a company like that, you've got contracts, you've got rules, you've got ways by which you have to do it. And if there's so much money at stake, why not just do it the right way?
16: Well, yeah, just do it. Unless, you know, there could have been something there. But I'm sure J.P. Morgan has their side.
17: Right.
16: And I would like to hear their side. Me if they too. Want to call us at 855-529-7234 and tell us what their side was. But they obviously had a side, and the arbitrator didn't buy it because the arbitrator gave him $4.25 million. But I'll tell you right now, I know that sounds like a lot of money, but this guy had been with J.P. Morgan 10 years. If he's got another 20 years left of doing this, he would easily make $4.25 million in a 20-year
17: period. And so would J.P. Morgan. This guy, I wonder if the arbitrator looked at what he might have made on the low end of commissions and said, okay, that's what I'm going to give you.
16: 10 years. This guy's not like he's brand new. So anyway,
17: wow.
16: That's the latest J.P. Morgan case we were talking about. But here's another interesting one. So Disney, and this is what I don't understand. Again, I usually don't stick up for Disney because I think they've got some issues, and they get very political, and I think they should stay apolitical.
17: Stick to being Goofy and Mickey.
16: Right, but they get very political, and I don't like that, and I think they should not do that.
17: Yeah.
16: But here's the point, Cal. What happens is when you come up with everything that's going on with AI and the technology, they have facial recognition technology, okay? But here's the thing what I don't get. So when you go to Disneyland, they have facial recognition, which gets you through quicker. It'll stop maybe a pervert from coming through that's on, you know, maybe that's got a mugshot somewhere.
17: Right? Order against them or something.
16: And then also it'll show that it makes the lines quicker and they can get through the lines quicker. But here's the key. They have signs everywhere saying there's facial recognition and you can opt out of it and get in another line that has no facial recognition that they go through the normal way, having an individual check who you are. You know, you're a lot of times they have the season passes. Okay, give me your ID, you know, give me stuff like that.
17: Yeah.
16: So we come back. I'm going to finish up with that. Then we're going to get into a little bit about Lindsey Crisley. So Lindsey Crisley, if you remember who they were, actually that's the family that Trump pardoned. But something about Lindsey was interesting. That's the daughter.
17: We'll be back with more Radio Law Talk in just a little tiny bit right here.

0: 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The airing of said announcements on Radio Law Talk does not constitute an endorsement. The announcements may contain claims that are not intended to treat, diagnose, or cure any disease. These claims have not been evaluated by the FDA.
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16: So we were talking about this Disney thing, but I wanted, why is this brought up? If Disney has all these warning signs that we're going to, if you walk through this area, it's going to be facial recognition. And apparently some people are arguing, well, I didn't know that. I didn't know I can opt out for it. But if you don't want to go through with it, there's an area that's non-facial recognition you can go to. And again, I rarely jump on Disney's side, but here's the thing that's interesting. Why is this lawsuit came up, Cal? Why would someone do this?
6: Maybe they got busted for something, that's all I can think of.
16: No, think of this.
6: Okay.
16: Prior to this, there was the filing of a lawsuit. This lawsuit came after Disney paid $10 million to settle a complaint brought by the Federal Trade Commission over collection of children's data on YouTube videos. So my point is, if they settle there, maybe they'll settle here. Maybe that's the reason they're bringing this class action suit. I don't know. I'm sure I don't know all the details, which I don't, but I still don't get how Disney's liable when people know they're using it. Well, yeah, they're taking pictures of children, and their argument is, quote, Disney does not adequately disclose the use of their biometric collection, including children, right? And that's what the argument is including children, and that's very sensitive, which I agree with that. And they're saying it violates privacy, competition, and consumer protection laws. Okay, but then don't go through that line.
6: Nobody is standing there with a weapon forcing you to go through the facial recognition
16: line. Guess what? Go through the line that's got 10 times longer. That's the problem, that you got to go one by one through Disney. Or what you do, which I do, Cal.
6: Get
16: which
6: the
16: is,
6: fake wheelchair.
16: Nope. Yeah, that's a good idea. Avoid Disney at all costs. That's just what I am. I'm not a crowds person.
6: Yeah,
16: I think what I'll do is avoid Disney at all costs. So that's the Disney. We'll follow up with that, see what happens. It just started, and we're going to go from there. Now,
6: that's Fred. This is a dumb question, so forgive me.
16: I'll give a dumb answer.
6: When you go into any place like that where there's a mass of people, do they have the right to say, look, on our ticket, this is our contract. When you walk through the door, here's the contract, and it says facial recognition or opt out. But who reads that stuff?
16: Yes.
6: That's my question.
16: That's the thing.
6: How does
16: that
6: work?
16: Is there's the ticket argument that there's things that stand tickets. I don't know. It's not in front of me now, but there are rules and regulations and laws about what's said on the ticket, what's supposed to be said on the ticket, whether it applies and how it applies. But not just that, you've got signs in front of you before you walk through. Just like on water parks, you know, hey, signs, if you have a back injury, you're pregnant, or you know, this is a rough ride, you know, or on a roller coaster, you better, you know, you've got to, be
6: so
16: cautious.
6: So you assume some liability when you walk into any venue like that.
16: Yes and
6: no.
16: Not
6: all liability,
16: yes
6: but
16: and no.
6: some, right?
16: Right.
6: Mm-hmm.
16: There's laws, and every state's different, that basically say you don't assume liability of a ride that if they're negligent. A company cannot say, well, look, you saw that there's a liability here, but I can be negligent and do something that's dangerous or that's that I shouldn't have done.
6: Right.
16: They can't get out of it that way.
6: Okay,
16: so, but,
6: I got it.
16: But anyway, this is more of a warning thing, and I would say Disney, I would say the class action is going to have a rough time, but they could win. That's for sure. They could win. Now, do you know the Chrisleys? I mean, I get it. I remember they had some TV show, right? Mm-hmm. Some TV show that was a husband and wife and their family called the Chrisleys. Todd Chrisley and his wife. I don't follow that stuff, but I do remember Lindsay Chrisley because she was an advocate for her parents getting out of jail. Apparently they're put in jail for alleged fraud. I don't know. I don't follow that very well, but I do remember Lindsay, who was a very attractive young lady. But on May 23rd, Lindsay Chrisley was arrested in Georgia about 10:25 p.m., and she was arrested for the following: DUI, which a DUI less safe. Believe it or not, in Georgia, what's DUI less safe? In Georgia, DUI less safe means the individual can face charges of driving under the influence, even if their blood alcohol is below the 0.08. Yeah.
6: Huh.
16: So that's I guess that's in Georgia.
6: Well, but Todd was convicted of other stuff, bank fraud and stuff like that.
16: Right. Yeah. That's the dad.
6: Yeah.
16: Attempting to elude police is the second thing she's charged with.
6: Oh man.
16: Improper passing, reckless driving, and speeding. So the Cherokee County Jail, they released her and set her bail at, it's funny how they break it down, $1,355 for DUI, less safe, $680 for improper passing, blah, blah, blah, this much for reckless. And so she's out of jail right now. So TMZ first brought this up. So guess what her argument is? What would be a good argument of, hey, let me tell you why I was driving the way I was driving?
6: Well, the things I commonly hear, because I follow a lot of this, right, is that usually this. I'm scared,
16: right,
6: or you don't have a right to pull me over.
16: Right.
6: Those are the two things I hear most frequently when people get pulled over.
16: Well, this is the better one. Ready for this?
6: Yeah, please.
16: I didn't want to hit the car in front of me because apparently an animal ran out in front of them, and I missed hitting them. That's why I was weaving in and out, she said.
6: Oh, that's a good one.
16: So it's the animal exception.
6: The squirrel.
16: I didn't want to hit the squirrel. Oh, sorry. You don't want to run a squirrel over, but as bad as it sounds, unless it's a massive
6: a bear,
16: you know, bear like a moose or something, yeah, you got to keep driving straight, because a lot of times people try to avoid it, and really if they would just go straight, the animal would know and run out of the way, and they try to avoid it, they end up crashing and flipping and sometimes dying, yeah, or getting injured. And by the way, I did that as a teenager one time and almost died. I didn't crash, but it was a cat ran across the highway, and I was flipping around to avoid it, and I almost flipped the vehicle, and by the way, I didn't hit it, and I'll tell you right now, if I'd have kept going straight, I probably wouldn't have hit it either way, so be careful of that. So anyway, that's the situation
6: That's a great line. I was trying to avoid an animal. Did the officer see an animal?
16: I don't know about any animal or cars in front of him, but don't forget, I guess it was called Chrisley Knows Best.
6: Yes, that's the name of the show.
16: That's what the name of the show was, so. Yep. Whatever, Chrisley Knows Best.
6: And then it went on to podcast. I mean, it was a pretty successful franchise for them. I've never heard of it, but it was a pretty good franchise for them.
16: I don't think I've ever listened to it, and she's got her own podcast, but it's something that
6: Who doesn't? Everybody has their own podcast now. My cat has a podcast.
16: Let me throw this down. I don't care about this one here. Here's another interesting one. Demi Moore and Bruce Willis have a daughter. I don't follow them, but Demi Moore, she's great.
6: You think she's a good actress or just good looking or both?
16: I thought she was good in Ghost.
6: Yeah.
16: And that's the famous, that's so famous that, you know, and by the way, who was the other guy?
6: Bruce Willis?
16: In Ghost. Anyway, it's another famous guy.
6: Patrick Swayze.
16: Patrick Swayze, who passed away. But anyway, Rumor Willis. That's the daughter. Apparently, her ex-husband, Derek Richard Thomas, are fighting over their child. And man, is it getting ugly. And why am I bringing this up? Denise isn't here, but there's three pages of comments of each of them. Allegations back and forth against each other. All I got to say is don't get a divorce. Well, get a divorce if you have to, but be very careful because, man, when you get a divorce, it's a mess. So anyway, Cal, what time is it?
6: Well, my sense is, don't hurt the kids. And the next thing is now it's time for quick takes.
16: Yeah, my quick take, Cal, is, and they got a number of them. Yeah. First of all, if you've got a kid that's playing sports, just let them go to one really good college and leave it at that and let them learn their lesson and stick with one thing instead of going back and forth. And my second quick take is, thanks, Cal, for being my co-host today. We had a great time. You and I make a great team. And you two co-hosts, go home. We don't need you. Cal and I got it down.
6: We got it. By the way, thanks for letting me do this,
16: Fred. Yeah.
6: It's an honor.
16: We'll be back next week.
6: All right, folks. Talk to you later. Thanks for listening. Bye, Fred. Thank you. You have been listening to Radio Law Talk, a copyrighted presentation of Radio Law Talk Incorporated and the Independence Rock Media Group.

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6: News this hour from Town Hall, I'm Mary Rose. Secretary of War Pete Hegseth says Washington remains committed to the Indo-Pacific.
7: This region has profound implications for U.S. security and prosperity. It's the world's largest and most dynamic market area. It's why our national defense strategy directs the Department of War to set the military conditions required to achieve a lasting and favorable balance of power in the Pacific region.
6: Speaking at the Shangri-La Defense Conference in Singapore, Hegseth said U.S. policy ensures a favorable balance of power and prevent any country from dominating the Indo-Pacific. Treasury Secretary Scott Bessent is weighing in on the leak of confidential taxpayer records.
8: Treasury Secretary Scott Bessent is addressing the leak of confidential taxpayer information, including records belonging to President Trump and his family.
9: President Trump is a great American who has endured more than 10 years of nonstop harassment and weaponization from the federal and state government actors. A bad actor at the IRS leaked more than 400,000 tax returns, including the Trump family, all the employees, and that's how we got here now.
8: Willie Nelson, Washington.
6: Conservative critics are raising new concerns about how taxpayer money is spent on homelessness programs in California.
10: They point to San Francisco's managed alcohol program, which reportedly cost about $80 billion over 6 years while serving just 55 clients, roughly $454,000 per person. Critics argue programs like this, along with contracts tied to nonprofits in San Francisco and Los Angeles, reflect waste, inflated cost, and possible abuse of public funds. Some political figures also claim homeless populations are being drawn in from other areas to boost funding, though those claims remain disputed. John Scott reporting.
6: More on these stories at townhall.com.
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4: 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Clear sky and 85 degrees on Route 66 in Needles, and good morning to listeners in Bullhead City, currently clear sky and 82 degrees for you. Getting down to 65 overnight tonight, Sunday's high will be in the upper 90s, sky is clear. Temperatures in the lower 100s on Monday. That's your K-Talks Tri-State Weather. 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

0: Welcome. It is Verdict with Senator Ted Cruz, Ben Ferguson with you as well. And it's so nice to have some of you listening on the radio around the country. We've got a lot that we're going to be talking about. But before we even get to the topics, I got to say, Senator, I know you. I feel like I know you well. I feel like you're one of my best friends. The idea that for 25 years, there is one woman who has put up with you for 25 years is truly incredible. I don't know if this is a rapture alert. I don't know if you've gotten really good at gift giving, but congratulations, 25 years. You have been married. That is incredible. Well done.
1: Well, thank you. We celebrated our 25th anniversary on Wednesday this week. And it's Heidi says 25 years of marriage. It's been 21 of the happiest years of her life. So I'll take that ratio. That's not bad. I'm exceeding.
0: You're not asking for which 4 years she's describing as the other ones, right?
1: Yeah, that's a good man right there. Didn't say they were contiguous. It's just, I'm batting well over 500. I'm happy with that. We had actually a fabulous anniversary. We started the day, we went and had brunch together. We spent the day just kind of, we looked through our wedding albums. It's unbelievable. It was 25 years ago, May 27th, 2001. And my God, we were kids.
0: You're still young in the Senate, but you're not young anymore when you look at your wedding pictures. That's the best way you can describe it, right?
1: So I'll tell you the weird thing, Ben, is Heidi's parents were my age when we got married, and we thought of them as like unbelievably old.
0: Oh yeah.
1: 25 years is a long time, but it was.

0: You know, our nephews and nieces were 2 and 4, and they were like the flower girl and the little ring bearers, and they were so cute. And all 4 of them now are grown and married. They're great kids, but 25 years added to 2 and 4 gets you old enough to be grown and married and a full on adult. So we spent the whole day together just reflecting on kind of what the last 25 years were, what surprised us on the good side, what surprised us on the bad side. And then Wednesday night, we went out and had a nice romantic dinner together. It was funny. We each got cards, and we both wrote the same thing in the card to each other. We both wrote, "I can't wait for the next 50 years together." And
1: there you go.
0: And when I read Heidi's note, that's how she closed it. I just started laughing because she hadn't read my card yet, and that's how I closed mine.
1: I was going to say, was somebody cheating? Did someone leave their card out? The other person saw the card?
0: Nope.
1: So that was genuine, authentic. It wasn't, okay, no cheating involved there. I love that.
0: Turns out 25 years, you kind of know how each other thinks. And, okay, I'm going to tell you a quick funny story, and then we're going to get to substance. But I... You know, I went to get her. I got her 2 dozen roses for 25th anniversary. And so I met at Whole Foods right down the street from us, bought the roses.
1: Yeah.
0: I wanted to get 25, but they only had them in 12 bundles, and they didn't have any loose roses, and there was nobody working the darn counter. So I got her 24. I gave her the 24. When she said that, she said, "Did you get 25? And I said, I said, "Sweetheart, you're the 25th rose."
1: Oh, look at you.
0: and it was a moment. Look, I'm usually not very slick, but it was a moment. She just cracked up laughing. And it was like, all right, that wasn't bad. Like, I turned to our girls. I'm like, hey, Dad's got a little game here. That worked.
1: That's good.
0: But I got her a card, and it was a card that was in the tray on the little carousel that said blank. And it had a really pretty, almost like silk drawing of a flower that was just really pretty. It was blank, and I figured I'd write her a nice note in it.
1: Yeah.
0: And I'm at the checkout counter, and as I'm paying for it, it flashes up on the screen, and suddenly it says sympathy card. And I stop. I'm like, wait a second. I go look at the thing, and even though it was in the blank shelf, it said in it, "I'm so sorry for your loss, and I'm hurting with you for all your suffering." And I crack. I didn't actually end up giving it to Heidi because she's pretty literal, and I don't know that she would have thought it was very funny. But Caroline, our eldest daughter, I told her that tonight, and she cracked up. Caroline thought it was funny. I would give Caroline a sympathy card, but Heidi would find it less amusing. And so instead, I went and got an actual blank card and wrote it.
1: So many times I hate cheesy cards. Valentine's Day, I will actually get 2 cards. I'll get the cheesy one, and then I'll get the humorous fun one that's like, you know, a cartoon or something. And I'm like, this is the one I really want to get you. Here's the one I know you really want. And so it's now become a thing we give too. So 25 years, I got to ask you one last question. I'm assuming a 25-year gift is like, you know me. My love language is gifts. I'm a jewelry person and a benefits from that. What did you get for the 25-year anniversary? And I hope it was good because everyone's judging you otherwise right now.
0: Yeah, look, I got Heidi some earrings. We actually went to the jewelry store together and got the earrings, and she really likes the earrings. They're nice earrings, and she really likes them. And I for a lot of vacations, jewelry's is sort of my like for that's birthdays and Christmas. You know, I'd get bracelet or a jewelry or something, and so it. I think she picked out the earrings and she really liked them.
1: There you go. See, you know you didn't go wrong if she picked it out. It's on her at that point.
0: Heidi has strong opinions and it is dangerous. I would say fully half of the gifts I've gotten her that she didn't see, she returns. And the first, I don't know, 5-10 years of marriage, I'd get kind of hurt. My feelings would be hurt. And then I was just like, look, this is an opinionated lady. She knows what she thinks.
1: Yeah.
0: I take a shot sometimes, and if I get something that I think's really nice, and she's like, no thanks, I just, here's the gift receipt, go take it back, get something you want, and
1: you got it. Final question, I've let's see, 16 years in, so I'm behind you clearly. I don't think, I'm behind you here. What is your one piece of advice for everyone?
0: By the way, how old are you right now, Ben?
1: 44.
0: 44, so 9 years from now, you'll be 53, so just 2 years behind me when you hit your 25th.
1: Yeah, when I hit my 25th, exactly. So what is your one piece of advice? Like, what is the advice you have The whole day of the ups and downs, what's the one thing you would give for people on how to make it to 25 years? Besides the fact that you need to almost always be wrong all the time.
0: Yeah, look, there are lots of things that are trite. I mean, marriage is work. It's hard work. It's a decision we're going to go through. That there are times, I will say this is something I wrote in my card, that there are times when the highs exceeded anything we could imagine, and there have been times when the lows exceeded anything we can imagine. And it's, you know, I remember as a kid, I used to watch soap operas and think soap operas were overstated. And the longer I lived, the more I realized man is a fallen creature, and this journey. There are times when you're grieving, there are times when you're weeping, there are times when you're celebrating. And look, part of going the distance is don't get too excited at the highs, don't get too sad at the lows. This is a marathon, not a sprint. But I remember also when we got married, the pastor who married us, we got married in California, Santa Barbara, California, at the Museum of Natural History, because Heidi's a native Californian. She grew up in San Luis Obispo, just north of there. And we got, it was an outdoor wedding. Heidi's theme was Midsummer Night's Evening. It was a beautiful wedding. I had nothing to do with designing it. She designed everything. But the pastor who married us, he said up there, he said, look, there are going to be times when you have fights and sometimes knockdown, drag out fights. And he said, if you're thinking maybe I'm the one who should apologize, you're right. You should. And he said that to me and he said that to her. He said, it doesn't matter who's right or wrong. It's up to you, the husband. It's up to you, the wife. Even if you're totally in the right and she's totally in the wrong, go and say, I'm sorry, and make the peace. Now, we don't always do that, but I remember his words, and that's really good counsel for a long and hopefully another 50 years of marriage.
1: And I love it. Well, congrats on 25. We're going to take a very quick break. We'll come back. We'll get into politics, but you got to celebrate milestones in life. And this is certainly Amen. A really big one. And don't forget, we do the show as a podcast 3 days a week. So make sure you hit that subscribe or auto download button and not miss a single episode. You can also watch us on YouTube as well. We do most of the episodes there as well, so you can watch it. We'll take a very quick break. It's Verdict with Ted Cruz. A lot more coming up right after this.
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3: All right, welcome back. It is Verdict with Senator Ted Cruz, Ben Ferguson with you as well. And Senator, I got to say, I have never felt like you had my back more than watching you do sports talk radio-esque shows over the last 24 hours. And you did something that desperately needed to be done if you care about sports, if you love sports. And you did something that dealt with Lane Kiffin in his name, the guy who used to be at my alma mater, Ole Miss, and then screwed us and went down to LSU. I have lots of animosity there, but the Lane Kiffin rule is now going to become an actual thing, hopefully. Let's break down the NIL, explain why this matters, and this is really, I truly believe, about saving college sports. I played in college. It was a broken system for a long time. The pendulum swung far the other way, and now we're trying to find a happy medium here.
4: Well, listen, you're right. I spent much of this week doing sports radio, sports TV, doing interviews with Sports Illustrated, ESPN, Stephen A. Smith, and talking about college sports. And this week, I believe, was a really consequential week for college sports. I introduced a major bipartisan bill that I wrote alongside Maria Cantwell. Maria Cantwell is a Democrat from Washington State. I'm the chairman of the Senate Commerce Committee. Maria is the ranking member, the senior Democrat on the Senate Commerce Committee. And this is a bill that I've spent 3 years working on and thousands of hours trying to bring Republicans and Democrats together. And we introduced it this week. I got to say, most observers thought there was no way Republicans and Democrats could find common ground on saving college sports. We managed to do it. And so I want to break it down. And on this pod, we're going to go into a little bit of depth because I think this topic really matters. But let's start with, look, sports is an amazing, and college sports is an amazing institution in America. It's something that no other country has the equivalent of college sports in their nation. You know, today there are more than 500,000 college athletes right now competing. And you look at that, and college athletics and sports generally is something that brings us together. In an era where we're so divided, we're so angry, you can go and root for your team, and we come together. It doesn't matter. You can be from different parties. You can be different races. You can be different religions. It doesn't matter. You're all cheering for the home team. That is an awesome thing. And over the years, college sports has been an avenue for millions of young men and women to get a college education, many of whom might never have had a chance to do that before. And right now, I believe college sports is an absolute crisis. Right now, we have chaos in college sports. So we've got the transfer portal. You've got athletes that are transferring 2, 3, 4, 5 times, going every year to a different school. You've got, at the end of the season, your school's team can be blown up as all the star players are recruited to other schools. The kids who are doing that end up not getting a very good education. You've got kids challenging every eligibility rule, so you have players playing 7 years. You have players playing college sports when they're 27, 28 years old. You have pros coming back to college sports. It is messed up. And what is happening, Ben, every week, a different college program across the country announces they're cutting a sport. They're cutting women's sports. They're cutting track and field. They're cutting Olympic sports. They're cutting tennis.
3: They're cutting non-money-making sports, which, by the way, to be clear, is the overwhelming a majority of college sports, just so people understand that the economics of this. In most schools, they make money off football. If it's Division I, they make money off basketball. And then the scale is just nosediving after that. And there's so many sports that don't make money. And that's why Arkansas this year, they decided to get rid of the tennis team. And then luckily somebody came in last moment and said, we'll fund it for you. But they had shut down men and women's tennis. And it was just like, sorry, it is what it is.
4: Yeah, that was just a few weeks ago. Arkansas canceled both men's and women's tennis. I texted that to you. And as a former SEC varsity tennis player, you shed a tear. Thankfully, a booster came in and saved tennis for them. But it gives a sense of what's going on. And if anything, you understated where the revenue comes from. The overwhelming majority, the vast majority is men's football. That is the driver of revenue. Second place is basketball, but it is basketball makes a little bit of money. It is football that feeds the entire beast, and virtually no other sport is a moneymaker across college athletics. All of the other sports are surviving on the revenue from football. And what is happening is we're in a nonstop spending war where the budgets are going up and up and up. And I believe if Congress doesn't act, in 3 to 5 years, we will see 30 to 50 colleges across America that will still have football teams. And it'll basically be a mini NFL. It will be a pro football league, kind of the G League for the NFL. Yeah. And the rest of the schools...
3: And by the way, many of the athletes make more money playing in college now than they do if they get drafted.
4: Yeah.
3: If they're not a top draft pick, you actually can make more money. And that's part of what people don't understand is a lot of these athletes are staying around, as you mentioned it, like till they're 27, 28 and playing 5, 6, 7 years and transferring all the time. They're making more money than going pro because the cash is so big to play in college now that they're like, why would I go to the pros unless I'm a top 10 draft pick? After that, the economics of it say stay in college longer.
4: And listen, I don't begrudge the athletes making money, and I think it's important. I think it's fair that they make money, that they be fairly compensated, and this bill that we drafted does that. But the system is broken. What is happening is there's a bidding war where the vast majority of schools right now are losing millions and in some cases tens of millions of dollars on sports. And it's why they're canceling all the other programs, because they're just pouring money into football trying to stay competitive. And you've got these schools that are very rich institutions that have big alumni donor bases that can fund that constant arms race. But everyone else is losing. So, for example, let's take you're in my home state of Texas. If the system continues on the path it's on, there are only two schools that I am certain would survive, University of Texas and Texas A&M. They have a big enough donor base that no matter what happens, those two survive. But if we're sitting here 3-5 years from now and the other schools... University of Houston, Baylor, TCU, SMU, Texas Tech, Rice. If the other college programs in Texas go under, that's terrible for Texas. It's terrible for athletes. It's terrible for the sport. And that's the reason that we came together and filed the Protect College Sports Act. We're going to tell you all about it in just a minute.
3: Yeah, exactly what's in it is the devil's in the details. It's really important. We're going to explain that to you as well. Don't forget, we do this show as a podcast 3 days a week, so make sure you download Verdict with Ted Cruz wherever you get your podcasts, and you can watch us on YouTube. It is Verdict with Ted Cruz. Ben Ferguson here as well. We'll be right back.
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8: On a news audio, the House Oversight Committee talking to former Attorney General Pam Bondi today about the Epstein files. Among those questioning her behind closed doors, Arizona Congresswoman Yasemin Ansari.
9: It is so clear that whether it be Pam Bondi, whether it be Chairman Comer, whether it be Mike Johnson, the entire party is terrified of Donald Trump and his retaliation as it pertains to the cover-up of the Epstein files.
8: Chandler police arresting MCSO detention deputy for alleged child sex trafficking. Senate President Warren Peterson says we're almost there on a new budget. 1%, he says. That's not settled between his party and Governor Hobbs' budget negotiators.
10: It's just that last 1% is often the hardest because it's the areas where you haven't been able to reach consensus yet.
8: The Rucker fire in Cochise County now 100% contained. Connie Weber, Arizona News Audio.
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5: Welcome back. It is Verdict with Senator Ted Cruz, Ben Ferguson with you. We're talking about the Protect Sports Act. It's very important. It's going to affect so many universities around the country and student athletes as well. Senator, this is bipartisan legislation that has been put together. It's been several years in the making. Thank goodness now it's becoming a reality. So let's talk about what is actually in this bill. The good, bad, and the ugly, because there's going to be people that love some parts of it. There's going to be other parts that people just aren't going to like. And you're trying to figure out how to get everybody together to get this done as well.
6: Well, I'll tell you what's in it, but let me be clear. This is not a done deal by any means. We still have a long road to go. We introduced the bill this week, which shocked people. They didn't think we could get a bipartisan bill. And we introduced it with two Republican senators, two Democrat senators. So Maria Cantwell and I introduced it. We were joined by Eric Schmidt, Republican from Missouri, and Chris Coons, Democrat from Delaware. So four of us introduced it. We're going to have next week, I'm going to chair a hearing on the bill, and we're going to hear from witnesses about what's happening in college sports. And then my intention is very shortly thereafter that to mark up the bill, hopefully to vote it out of committee. But for this bill to pass, we've got to get at least seven Democrats. We've got to get to 60 senators. And my goal is to get a lot more than 60, to have a big bipartisan vote. But we got to get it out of the Senate and then move it over to the House and have the House pass it. And so the bill is designed to number one, to find common ground and build a broad coalition. So what does it do? It starts out by protecting athletes and their right to be compensated. And listen, the old system that was around for a long, long time, athletes could not get any compensation. And it was really unfair. It didn't make sense. Lots of people were getting rich off college athletics, everyone except the athletes. And exactly. I think as a conservative, I think you ought to have a right to enjoy the fruits of your labor, that if you work hard, you develop a skill, you ought to be able to benefit from it. And I've
5: said this on this show before. Student athletes were, before we had NIL, they were modern day slaves. That you could be lied to by a coach, you signed with that university, they owned you, and if you wanted to transfer and they didn't give you a release, they then made you sit out for a year, which made you completely irrelevant because a younger person would come along and they'd been playing and they had stats and you weren't on the sidelines. You had to fix that. And that's what the NIL did, is that it was like, okay, we're going to give some freedom. But then, as you mentioned, should you be able, as a student athlete, transfer every single year? You lose the team aspect of sports as well.
6: Well, so what this bill does, it protects, number one, the right of every athlete to get compensated for real NIL, for name, image, and likeness. So if a quarterback is selling tennis shoes, and if that quarterback can sell millions of tennis shoes, that quarterback should be compensated millions of dollars. If you're producing that value, those contracts should be fully honored. This bill protects that. It also protects the rights of athletes to participate in revenue sharing. And there was a big litigation over college sports and a settlement that agreed to a revenue sharing agreement so that universities now can pass on significant portions of the revenue that is being earned to the athletes. And so that's protected. But what it doesn't allow is fake NIL deals. What it doesn't allow is a booster handing a bag of cash to an athlete in a dark alley just to get that athlete to pay at play at their school. And so it draws a line between real NIL and just fake boosters trying to game the system. What else does it do? You mentioned transfers.
5: By the way, to be clear, what you just described, there's a lot of that happening. That's the dark world of sports that I don't think people understand until they actually see it. I tell the story. I had a buddy of mine who played football, and his mom traveled to every game, and his brothers came to every game, and I knew their financial situation. I just asked him, and we were friends, like, how does it work? He was like, you want to see how it works? Like, yeah. He goes, after the game Saturday, walk with me afterwards, meet me at the lockers, and I'll show you how it works. And I don't blame him. I want to be clear. This is how it worked at every SEC school in the country. You had a bag. He had his bag. And it was his locker room bag. And it was about, you know, this big. And you throw your sneakers and stuff in there. He would walk into a booster's tent, put that bag down the corner. We'd eat a little food. We'd leave. He'd pick the bag up, and there was cash in the bag. He was in knew which booster to go to next. They were told the boosters to go to. And they would go to the next booster. They put a little cash in that bag. Same thing and work it. And then we went back to the dorm room, and we're counting cash. He's like, this is going to get my mom's plane ticket, my brother's plane ticket, my grandmother's plane ticket. Otherwise, they'll never see me play a game. It covers their hotels and their meals, and that's how the system works. So, like, cleaning that up is great, but it's still happening, as you described it. There's still bags of money coming in dark alleys.
6: And by the way, one of the things this bill protects explicitly is the ability of programs to cover travel expenses for the family of players. So that's something that is explicitly allowed under the bill and carved out as legitimate. This bill also ratchets up health and safety standards for student athletes, and it puts in place rules that you can't just ignore a concussion. You got to have health and safety standards. It requires far more extensive health insurance for student athletes than you have right now, including 5 years of health insurance after playing for injuries or disease from things that occurred while playing.
5: Because the day you leave, I say this because I witnessed it. The day you leave, I blew out my shoulder. It would have been within the 5 years. Yeah. It was clearly damage done during my time playing. All of that is on me. All the deductible, all the rehab. If you don't have great insurance, it's on you. My buddies that played that had herniated discs, they had back surgeries afterwards. They miss work. And then you talk about the brain injuries of athletes and the concussion. They knew, and there was a clear decision made in college sports, that we can use up your body and duct tape it to success. And as soon as you either graduated or were off scholarship or walked out of that locker room for the last time, we had zero liability. So I mean this when I say it. Thank you, because that may be the most important thing you guys put in there. 5 years is adequate, because I know my shoulder surgery, the rehab and everything else, out of my own pocket, that was on me. And there's a lot of players that have to deal with that. It's unfair.
6: Yeah, and look, something like your shoulder injury, this mandates zero out-of-pocket expense for the athlete for those 5 years, that it has to be covered by the insurance with no out-of-pocket expense. It also creates a $60 million medical trust fund so that institutions that don't have the resources to provide that insurance, institutions like historically black colleges and universities, that trust fund is there, paid for by the giant schools that are generating a lot of money. And so it improves the standards, and it also has protections for scholarships, academic protection. So a coach can't say to a player, you can't take that course. A coach can't make a player not be able to go to class. There are lots of protections that are written in for the athletes. But then the system, you mentioned the transfer portal. What the bill provides is that every athlete is entitled to one free transfer. So you can transfer anytime, no questions asked. For a second transfer, it lays out specific reasons. So number one, if your coach quits. If your coach quits, you can transfer somewhere else. Number two, if your program is canceled. Well, if your program is canceled, you can transfer somewhere else if you want to play at another school. Or number three, if you're a victim of sexual assault or sexual harassment, those exceptions are carved out. You can have a second transfer. But other than those exceptions, if you transfer a second time, you're required to redshirt for a year. You're required to sit out for a year. Because, look, my approach focusing on this bill is I didn't spend a lot of time worrying about the superstars. I didn't spend a lot of time worrying about the Michael Jordans or
5: yeah, there's
6: or
5: very the, few of them.
6: The Arch Mannings. You know, they're people that are going to make millions in the NBA or the NFL, and they're going to be fine. But 99% of college athletes are like you, Ben. They're folks who played in college but never played in the NFL, the NBA. 99% of the athletes in college are never going to play pro ball of any kind. And my focus was on those guys, that I want them to be able to get an opportunity to get an education. And for millions of low-income kids, many African-American or Hispanic, without athletics, they would not have the chance. They wouldn't be able to afford college and to get an education, to get a degree, but also to learn everything you get from sports: hard work, discipline, teamwork, sportsmanship. All of that can help set them up for success in life, even if they don't earn a paycheck as a professional athlete. And so, look, for an athlete, if you end up going to four or five schools in 4 or 5 years, you're not getting a good education. You're just going from one school to the other and playing at the end of your time. you're done
5: you're
6: playing
5: not a student
6: sports.
5: Athlete anymore. You're an athlete.
6: Right.
5: You're an athlete getting traded from one team to another.
6: So the transfer portal reform is really important. And eligibility, we put in clear rules that every athlete's entitled to 5 years of eligibility and a hard cap of age 24 is the oldest you can be. And so
5: I love that rule.
6: You know, we're not going to have 27, 28-year-old guys. It's not fair for a 28-year-old guy to play against an 18-year-old guy. There's just differences that make it not fair.
5: My sports brain's going insane right now. I have a question. What if you serve in the military? There is an exception
6: for the military explicitly.
5: Okay, so if you're over 24, you go serve, you come back, you can play again. All right, I have another question. You said
6: it also specifies pros can't go in and play college sports. I got to admit, I was joking with Charlie Baker, who's the head of the NCAA. I said, Charlie, I for one am really looking forward to seeing LeBron James's college career. Because he never played in college. He could go back. Could you imagine being a 17-year-old kid, a freshman in college, and discover that you're guarding LeBron James?
5: Yeah, it'd be a great story. It would be a great story, and you'd be on SportsCenter, that's for sure. We'll take a very quick break. We're not done with this. I can promise you that. I got a lot more questions. It is Verdict with Ted Cruz. Don't forget, download our podcast. We do it 3 days a week, Monday, Wednesday, Friday, wherever you get your podcasts. Grab that, and we'll take a quick break. We'll come right back. A lot more coming up right after this.
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11: Hey, there he is. 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
13: 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F, face drooping. A, arm weakness. 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
5: Welcome back. It is Verdict with Senator Ted Cruz, Ben Ferguson with you. 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It'll pop up there. You can subscribe, and you won't miss an episode, and you can watch it there as well. If you just joined us, we're talking about this incredible bill that deals with sports, fairness in sports, NIL, college sports. And, Senator, I want to get back into this. You mentioned something I want to clarify. You said that you get 2 transfers. This is the first time in my life I've ever wanted to be a witness in anything in government, in the Senate or the House. As a witness, I would ask this question to the body, so I'll ask it to you. If I go to a school freshman year and the coach that recruits me, he quits, disappears, leaves, whatever, I get to transfer. What if I go to another school and then that coach takes another job? Do I get another transfer?
6: Yes. Okay. Anytime your coach quits, it's not fair to you to punish you. If you were recruited for a coach and the coach leaves.
5: So it's not just a minimum of 1. It's unlimited there.
6: Right. Right. In that exception, because that's a legitimate reason to leave. And that's not going to happen as a widespread matter. That's not going to lead to, you know, every starting basketball player being recruited away at the end of every season from a team, which is what we're seeing sometimes now.
5: Yeah. Oh, no. I mean, I laugh. There's football teams now where there was like 0 members from the prior year on the football team.
6: Yeah.
5: And
6: that's
5: a football team, which is huge.
6: Yeah.
5: So who is against this legislation and where's the pushback coming from?
6: Well, I have to say, so we introduced it this week and there's been surprisingly little pushback. It has been very well received. As I said, people were astonished that we could get there. Things are so broken down and partisan that they just believed there was no way Democrats and Republicans could come together.
5: Yeah, I mean, Coons, let's be clear, pretty liberal guy. Like, you and him don't, y'all are not usually 1-on-1 like this.
6: Well, actually, Chris and I work on a number of things together. Maria Cantwell is my lead partner on this. She's the ranking member on Commerce. And we literally have been negotiating. For the last month, we've been spending 6 to 8 hours a day in a room negotiating directly, provision by provision. It has been painstaking.
5: Wow.
6: But we had to reach middle grounds where there are provisions in there that don't go as far as I would like, but don't go as far as she would like. And that's how you have to get there. But our opposition is coming from two places. Number one, the extreme far left, and number two, big money. And let me break that down. The extreme far left, to date, only 1 senator out of 100 has publicly criticized that. That's Chris Murphy, the very liberal senator from Connecticut, who's blasted this. Says this doesn't do enough for athletes and it just helps millionaires. And it's, look, the far left is listening to union bosses and trial lawyers that want a system where, number one, there are constant lawsuits. Every university is being sued nonstop. Every conference being sued nonstop. Every league is being sued nonstop. And number two, every student athlete is an employee. They're unionized. They're union members. They're paying union dues. Those union dues are going to fund Democrat candidates. both of those are terrible outcomes for college sports. And a whole lot of the programs, the historically black colleges and universities, have said if that happens, they'll shut down their entire athletic department. I mean, that's the consequence. That would end up taking away athletic opportunity for, over time, millions of kids. So that's a terrible outcome. But that's one area of pushback, is the very far left. The other area of pushback is big money. And you know, I mentioned that we're on a path to consolidation in 30 to 50 schools. In college football, there are two conferences that account for more than two-thirds of the revenue, and that is the SEC and the Big Ten. That's where the eyeballs are. They generate massive revenue because, look, that's where most of the best football in America is being played, is the SEC and Big Ten. Not exclusively, but very heavily, those two conferences. There has been a lot of talk in those two conferences about merging and forming a super league. Now, I think that would be a terrible outcome. You'd end up with the rich getting richer, but all of the rest of college sports would be left behind. It would basically transform the other schools into essentially
5: division,
6: high
5: I would describe as Division II. You wouldn't be able to compete at the same level.
6: Yeah.
5: You wouldn't have the same quality players. Anybody that cared about football and wanted to play at the highest level and play for a national championship would go to the Super Conference, right? Like right now, you want to go to the SEC, and if you're from the North, Northeast, you may want to go in other schools. But in general, that's the holy grail. You do what you just described and have them two come together. Every other school in America is a loser now.
6: And by the way, it's even worse than that, because they lose essentially all of their TV revenue, which funds the rest of their athletic department. So the other schools cancel all the non-revenue sports. They slash athletics altogether. They eliminate scholarships. So you end up with millions of kids over time not being able to go to school to play sports. And it's not just those kids, because an awful lot of eyeballs, people learn about a school by watching March Madness, by watching sports, and they end up applying to the school.
5: And
6: they end up, it drives, when your school does well in athletics, your applications soar, your donations from alumni soar, and so you end up badly damaging a bunch of schools, not just in sports, but altogether, and hurting universities. So what does this bill do? Number one, it explicitly prohibits a super league. It prohibits the Big Ten and the SEC from combining. It just says, no, that's bad for sports, it's bad for athletes, it's bad for football. That is prohibited. Now, you know what? The leadership of the SEC in particular is not happy about prohibiting a super league. But secondly, so the way I looked at this problem, there are two elements. There's a cost element and a revenue element. On the cost side, you want to slow down the out-of-control spiraling that is bankrupting most of the programs so that the programs can stay vibrant and kids can keep having these opportunities. But on the revenue side, we looked hard for how do we grow the revenue that is available to fund college sports. And what we do is we allow colleges to join together and negotiate for media rights jointly. That, I believe, will significantly increase the revenue. So, for example, the number one source of eyeballs and revenue in TV is the NFL. It's massive.
5: Yep.
6: The number two is college football. And yet, amazingly, even though a lot more people watch college football than the NBA, the NBA makes billions more in its media contracts. And there's a reason. The NBA negotiates as one unit. You don't have the Houston Rockets negotiating against the Knicks and fighting each other. And yet in college conferences, that's what you have. So this allows conferences to come together. It's voluntary, so no one's forced to come together.
5: Yeah, no one's forced to.
6: But it lets them come together and negotiate jointly for media rights. I believe that would expand by billions of dollars, the money coming in, which means there's more money for the other sports. And we write in that if you do this, if you get joint media rights, you must maintain every single roster spot and every single scholarship spot for women's and men's sports, for Olympic sports, for track and field, for tennis, for all the non-revenue sports. You got to maintain them if you're getting a lot more money through football. And so it's designed to be a win-win for everyone. But look, the leadership of the SEC has said that they're not interested. And Greg Sankey, I know well. Tony Petitti, who leads the Big Ten, I know him well. I've talked to both of them, and I've said, listen, this is voluntary. It only works if you guys choose to participate. That means the other schools have to offer you a good enough deal that y'all are making a lot more money, and so are they. That is a win-win for everyone. That's the outcome I hope we see, because I want to see college sports continue to be an amazing thing for athletes, for students, to continue to be an amazing thing for universities. And a great thing for fans. Look, it is an awesome thing to cheer on your school. And you asked about the Lane Kiffin rule. It provides that coaches cannot be hired away during the season or during the playoffs. We adopt the same rule as the NFL, which is you got to wait till the off season, because it's not fair to do what happened to the fans of Ole Miss to take coach right going into the playoffs. That's just wrong.
5: I love it. Don't forget, we do this show as a podcast 3 days a week. It is Verdict with Ted Cruz. Download it wherever you can, and we'll see you back here on this radio station as well next week.
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2: Rose. Secretary of War Pete Hegseth says Washington remains committed to the Indo-Pacific region. Speaking to a group of world leaders, diplomats, and top security officials at the Shangri-La Defense Conference in Singapore, China won't be allowed to dominate the region.
3: When we look across the region today, there is rightful alarm regarding China's historic military buildup and the expansion of its military activities in the region and beyond. We share a clear-eyed assessment of that security environment, and a mutual understanding that a Pacific dominated by any hegemon would unravel the regional balance of power and undermine the equilibrium we all seek to preserve.
2: Israel's Air Force and artillery have struck areas near a strategic mountain in southern Lebanon. The attacks occurred Saturday as fighting continued near the city of Nabatea. Israel's military issued evacuation warnings for over a dozen villages. Now that primary voters have chosen Attorney General Ken Paxton as their candidate for U.S. Senate, Republicans in Texas are focused on getting out the vote in November.
4: Senate Majority Leader John Thune says it's time for Republicans in Texas to come together and put all their energy into getting Ken Paxton elected.
5: We've got to pivot and go all in to make sure that we keep Texas red, that he wins, and that we keep a far less liberal out of the United States Senate. Obviously, that seat is going to be very key to our majority, which will determine the future of this country.
4: Thune making his remarks on the Hugh Hewitt Show on the Salem Radio Network. Laura Winters reporting.
2: Rescue workers in Laos have safely evacuated four villagers who were trapped in a flooded cave for 10 days. The operation was completed Saturday, a day after the first survivor was extracted. More on these stories at townhall.com.
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0: 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I'm Dr. Catherine Albrecht, back to dive into the mysteries of the deep after this.
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0: It may seem like science has probed every nook and cranny of our planet, but not when it comes to the ocean. After years of dedicated study, we've barely explored 5% of it. The ocean covers a whopping 139 million square miles and an average depth of over 12,000 feet. Scientists estimate we've yet to discover nearly two-thirds of the species that dwell in it, and almost 2,000 new sea creatures are discovered every year. It's one of the few remaining places of mystery on our planet. Makes you wonder what lies undiscovered in those hidden, cavernous depths. 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
3: 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Clear sky and 90 degrees on Route 66 in Needles, and good afternoon to listeners in Bullhead City, currently clear sky and 87 degrees for you. Getting down to 65 overnight tonight, Sunday's high will be in the upper 90s, sky is clear. Temperatures in the lower 100s on Monday. That's your K-Talks Tri-State Weather. 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

Hey, everybody out there in Radio Land. Pastor Jim in for the Pastor's Corner today. How y'all doing? Ooh. It's been a beautiful day. It's getting warm out there. It's been warm all week. If you are listening in the tri-state area, you know this already. If you're outside the tri-state area, hooked up via internet to hear what we're doing here in the greater Mojave Valley area, Needles, California, you'll know. Hey, I'd like to give a big shout out, I think they may still be there, to Green Valley Nursery. They're up in Fort Mojave. Been doing some business with them, and you know what? They're just great people up there. And you got to watch him, though. The guy that's running the nursery, he's quite the salesman. He will make your yard beautiful. He's got a lot. They got a ton of desert foliage that'll just make it, you know, light up. So they were so kind to me yesterday. I just had to give a shout out to them because, you know what? I just always praise the people out there that do good work. So go see them out at Green Valley Nursery. Nobody's getting paid for this advertisement. I just wanted to shout out to them because I appreciate them so much. So on this Saturday afternoon, we're gonna get back to running with this series called the Bible Project, and you can go out there on the internet and find it. It's on. They have the series on YouTube, and it's such a great series. They run down each book of the Bible in a way that everybody can understand it. They hit the highlights. They give you some historical background. It's

0: It's a great teaching tool. I recommend it for everybody. It's a great way of learning the Bible, actually understanding what is going on. And it's taught from a scholar sense, or the scholar perspective. So it's not anybody's, just some random opinion by somebody out there. It's good stuff. So we're going to pick up this week with the Philippians. And they'll run it down for you. But it's such a great day to be out here in the greater Mojave Desert right here. It's getting warm, but I tell you what, it's just a pleasure being here. And, just taking care of some business today before coming in to work here at the radio station, and getting out and seeing people, interacting with people. It's just great. It's glorious. And then getting ready for church tomorrow. Hey, if you're not going to come to my church, which I highly recommend that you do if you live in this valley, find another church to go to out there. Find one that teaches reasonable teaching, or a reasonable gospel. One that leaves out all the opinion and all the bias, because there's a lot of that out there in our Christian world right now. A lot of bias and opinion. Find a church that cares about you, that loves people, that wants to see you prosper, and wants to see you have joy in your life. And that's the whole purpose of being a Christian. Everybody says, I want to be a Christian so I can go to heaven. Well, heaven is one of the fringe benefits of it. But truly, it is to have life, and life more abundantly. So we're going to start. One of these we're going to roll for you today is Philippians, and then we'll just roll right into Colossians, and then we'll roll right through the New Testament. And it'll probably be one more week of these out there, and it all culminates in this New Testament series, of course, in Revelation. And everybody likes to talk about Revelations now. Everybody wants to be an expert in end-time prophecy, right? Yeah, I'll talk more about that once we get to Revelations. But we're going to start it out. So if there was a drummer in here, we'd give us a drum roll. But here we go. This is the book of Philippians.
1: Paul's letter to the Philippians. The church in Philippi was the first Jesus community Paul started in Eastern Europe. And that story is told in Acts chapter 16. Philippi was a Roman colony in ancient Macedonia. It was full of retired soldiers, and it was known for its patriotic nationalism. And so there, Paul faced resistance when he was announcing Jesus as the true king of the world. And after Paul moved on from there, those who became followers of Jesus continued to suffer resistance and even persecution, but they remained a vibrant community faithful to the way of Jesus. Paul sent this letter from one of his many imprisonments, and for a very practical reason. The Philippians had sent one of their members, Epaphroditus, to take a financial gift to Paul to support him in prison. And Paul sent back this letter with Epaphroditus to say thank you and to do a whole lot more. The design of this letter doesn't develop one single idea from beginning to end like many of Paul's other letters. Rather, Paul has arranged a series of short, reflective essays or vignettes, and they all revolve around the center of gravity in this letter, which is a poem in chapter 2. It artistically retells the story of the Messiah's incarnation, his life, death, and resurrection, and exaltation. And then in each of these vignettes, Paul will take up key words or ideas from that poem to show how living as a Christian means seeing your own story as a lived expression of Jesus' story. So Paul opens the letter with a prayer of gratefulness, and he thanks God for the Philippians' generosity, for their faithfulness, and he expresses his confidence that the life-transforming work that God has begun in them will continue into greater and more beautiful expressions of faithfulness and love. And Paul then focuses on their obvious concern at the moment, which is his status in prison. Being in a Roman prison was no picnic, but it paradoxically has turned out for good to advance the good news about Jesus. So all of the Roman guards, the administrators, they all know that Paul's in prison for announcing Jesus as the risen Lord. And his imprisonment, it's inspired confidence in other Christians to talk about Jesus more openly. And Paul's optimistic that he will be released from prison, but it's possible that he could be executed. And as he reflects on it, that actually wouldn't be so bad, because for me, Paul says, life is the Messiah. And so dying would be a gain. For Paul, his life in the present and in the future, it's defined by the life and love of Jesus for him. And so if he's executed, that means he'll be present with Jesus, which would be great for him. And if he's released, well, that would mean he could keep working to start more Jesus communities, which would be better for other people. And so that's what he hopes for. And notice how his train of thought works here. Dying for Jesus is not the true sacrifice for Paul. Rather, it's staying alive to serve others. And so that's Paul's way of participating in the story of Jesus, to suffer in order to love others more than himself. Paul then turns to the Philippians, and he urges them to participate in Jesus' example by taking up this same mindset. He says, your life as citizens should be consistent with the good news about the Messiah. So these Christians in Philippi, they were living in a hotbed of Roman patriotism, but their way of life was to be shaped by another king, Jesus, and that might bring persecution. But they are not to be afraid, because suffering for being associated with Jesus, it's a way of living out the story of Jesus himself. Which leads Paul into the great poem of chapter 2. It's rich with echoes of Old Testament text, specifically the story of Adam and his rebellion in Genesis 1 through 3, and the poems about the suffering servant in the book of Isaiah. This poem is worth committing to memory. It is a beautifully condensed version of the gospel story. So before becoming human, the Messiah pre-existed in a state of glory and equality with God. And unlike Adam, who tried to seize equality with God, the Messiah chose not to exploit his equal status for his self-advantage. Rather, he emptied himself of status. He became a human. He became a servant to all, and even more than that, he allowed himself to be humiliated. He was obedient to the Father by going to his death on a Roman execution rack. But through God's power and grace, the Messiah's shameful death has been reversed through the resurrection. And now God has highly exalted Jesus as the King of all, bestowing upon him the name that is above all names, so that all creation should recognize that Jesus the Messiah is Lord to the glory of God the Father. Now, that last statement is astounding. Paul's quoting from Isaiah chapter 45. It's a passage where all creation comes to recognize the God of Israel as Lord. Paul's point here is very clear. In the crucified and risen Jesus, we discover that the one true God of Israel consists of God the Father and the Lord Jesus. And so for Paul, this poem, it expresses his convictions about who Jesus is, and it does more. It offers the example of Jesus as a way of life that his followers are to imitate. And so that's why Paul immediately goes on to tell two stories, first about Timothy, then about Epaphroditus, because they are both examples of people living out Jesus' story. So Timothy's like Jesus because he's constantly concerned for the well-being of other people more than his own. And Epaphroditus, who the Philippians sent with their gift, he ended up risking his life to serve Paul in prison. He got so sick he almost died trying to help Paul. But God had mercy on him and Paul by sparing him the loss of a friend. Paul's point here is that these are the kinds of people who are living, breathing examples of the story of Jesus, and they are worthy of imitation. Paul then turns to his own story as an example. So those Christians who had been demanding circumcision of non-Jewish Christians, remember his letter to the Galatians, these people are still stirring up trouble for Paul, and they keep reminding him of his own past, when he used to persecute Jesus' followers, when he tried to show his right standing before God by his zealous obedience to the laws of the Torah. But like Jesus, Paul has given up all of that status and privilege. He now regards all of it as filth, and the word he uses is actually much less polite. He's given it all up to become a servant, like Jesus, to participate in his suffering and sacrificial love. And he does all of it in the hope that Jesus' love will carry him through death and out the other side into resurrection. So Paul says that for followers of Jesus, their true citizenship is in heaven, which for Paul does not mean that we should all hope to get away from earth and go to heaven one day. Rather, heaven is the transcendent place where Jesus reigns as king. And he says we're eagerly awaiting our royal Savior to come from there and return here to bring his kingdom of healing justice and transforming love to bring about a new creation. Paul then challenges the Philippians to keep living out the Jesus story. He first addresses two prominent women leaders in the church who worked alongside Paul, and they're in some kind of conflict. And so Paul pleads with them to follow Jesus' example of humility, to reconcile and become unified. Paul then urges the Philippians not to give in to fear, but despite their persecution, to vent all of their emotion and their needs to God, who will give them peace. And that peace, Paul says, it comes by focusing your thoughts on what is good and true and lovely. There's always something that you could complain about, but a follower of Jesus knows that all of life is a gift and can choose to see beauty and grace in any life circumstance. Which leads Paul to his conclusion. He again thanks the Philippians for their sacrificial gift, and he wants them to know that his imprisonments, that his times of poverty, that these are not true hardships for him. They've actually become his greatest teachers, showing him that no matter his circumstances, he has learned the secret of contentment, its simple dependence on the one who strengthens him. Paul has come to see his own suffering as a participation in the story of Jesus. The letter to the Philippians gives us a unique window into Paul's own heart and mind. He saw his entire life as a reenactment of the story of Jesus. And you can sense in this letter his close connection to Jesus, his awareness that Jesus' love and presence is closer than his own skin. And that's what gave him hope and humility in his darkest hours. And so Paul shows us that knowing Jesus is always a deeply personal, transforming encounter. And that's the kind of Jesus that Paul invites others to follow. And that's what Paul's letter to the Philippians is all about.

Don't go nowhere. Don't change that dial. We'll be back in just a minute. That was Philippians. It's not a very long book, but it's very instructive. Paul reached out to those that reached out to him. Next, we'll be in Colossians. We'll learn about those folks. All these different communities, all these different churches that we learn about in the New Testament are all very reflective of our own churches today. As messed up as we are imperfect can be. But as long as we strive for the beauty and the grace of Christ Jesus, we will make it too. We'll be right back.

0: When you were a little kid and you thought about what you wanted to be, teaching was at the top of your list. But things changed. And as you got older, teaching didn't seem like the best option anymore. So you're thinking you'll be something else. 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Now you want to be a doctor. You don't think teachers save lives? 25 at a time. An actress? 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How about a scientist? 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Don't try to convince yourself otherwise. You had it right the first time.
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4: 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You know, let's all stop what we're doing right now and take a moment. 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
8: Paul's letter to the Colossians. It was written

0: Welcome back. This is Pastor Jim Jones. This is the Pastor's Corner on this fine Saturday afternoon. How y'all doing today? You enjoying this beautiful weather in the tri-state area? I know the garage doors are probably down today. People inside now. Air conditioning running, maybe in your shop, enjoying some of your hobbies. But thank you for joining in wherever you're at, listening to what we got going on here, which is sharing the gospel. And we share the gospel through many ways and many forms. Last couple weeks and this week included, and one more week to come, we're sharing the gospel by this media called the Bible Project. And they do comprehensive reports on the different books of the entire Bible. So we're going to get right into this. The next book of the Bible that we're going to explore is Colossians. We just finished up with Philippians. And you can go back and revisit all these different teachings on YouTube, and it's called The Bible Project. We're going to get right into it. As we fade out of this great music, we'll fade right into Colossians.
1: Paul's letter to the Colossians. It was written during one of Paul the Apostle's many imprisonments for announcing Jesus as the risen Lord. And the letter's addressed to a group of people that Paul had never met, who made up a church community that he didn't start. This church in Colossae was started by a co-worker of Paul's named Epaphras, who was actually from that city. And Epaphras had recently visited Paul in prison, and he updated him on how well the Colossians were doing overall, but he also mentioned some of the cultural pressures tempting them to turn away from Jesus. And so Paul wrote this letter to encourage the Colossians to address the issues that Epaphras had raised, and then to challenge them to a greater devotion to Jesus. The letter's design and flow of thought are pretty easy to follow. The opening movement focuses on Jesus as the exalted Messiah. Paul then goes on to show how his suffering in prison is for the exalted Jesus. And then he addresses the pressures tempting the Colossians to turn away from Jesus. After this, he explores the new way of life that Jesus' resurrection opened up for them. So the letter opens with two prayers. Paul first thanks God that he learned from Epaphras that the Colossians have been totally faithful to Jesus, showing love for God and their neighbors, all because of the hope they have in the new creation that Jesus has in store. And so he moves on to pray that they would grow in their wisdom and understanding about Jesus. And then Paul has placed a poem here to help the Colossians and us do exactly that. It's the centerpiece of chapter 1, a poem all about the crucified and exalted Messiah. It has two parallel stanzas, and it's crammed with language and imagery from the books of Genesis and Exodus, from the Psalms and the Proverbs. The first stanza explores how Jesus is the true image of God. In him, the full character and purpose of God is embodied in a human. He's the firstborn, an Old Testament phrase about Jesus' royal status over all creation. He shares in the very identity of the one true Creator God. And by him, all reality, all powers and authorities, spiritual and human, have been created. It's in Jesus the Messiah that we discover the very author and king of creation. And so in the second stanza, we discover he's also the one bringing about a new creation. He's the head of a new body, which refers to Jesus' people, who are the new humanity, of which his own resurrection existence is a prototype. In him, God's glorious temple presence dwells, and so it's through Jesus' death and resurrection that God has reconciled himself to humanity, to all spiritual powers, to all of creation. It's a remarkable poem, and Paul will keep referring back to it as he goes on in the letter. So he first shows how the truth of this poem transforms his own experience of suffering in prison. He's being punished for announcing to the Greek and the Roman world that Jesus is the resurrected Lord and King of all. And so his suffering, he thinks, is not a sign of defeat. It's actually his way of participating in Jesus' own suffering, done as an act of love. And so his hardships are actually a cause for joy. He's imprisoned for the surprising news that Israel's resurrected Messiah is creating a new multi-ethnic family. And more, just as the divine glory dwelt in Jesus, so Jesus dwells in and among his international family. Or as Paul says, the Messiah is in you all, the hope of glory. Paul then addresses the cultural pressures that are tempting the Colossians to turn away from Jesus. They were confronted by a combination of mystical polytheism along with a pressure to observe the laws of the Torah. So all these new Christians, they had grown up worshiping the various Greek and Roman gods who governed different arenas of human life, and many simply included Jesus as one more deity that they could worship. There was also great pressure from the Jewish Christian community for these non-Jews to complete their commitment to the Messiah by following all of the laws found in the Torah. Specifically, he mentions eating a kosher diet, observing sacred days, and circumcision. It's very similar to the problem he addressed in the letter to the Galatians. For Paul, to give in to either of these temptations is compromise. It's a failure to grasp who Jesus really is and what he did on their behalf. The Colossians used to live in fear of spiritual powers and elemental spirits, as Paul calls them. But Jesus triumphed over these through his death and resurrection. He freed the Colossians from any obligation to them. In the same way, Jesus fulfilled on our behalf all of the laws of the Torah, which never had the power to transform the selfish human heart anyway. And so what Jesus did in his life and death and resurrection, it lacks nothing. It doesn't need to be supplemented by following the laws. He is the reality to which all of the laws of the Torah were pointing anyway. Instead of the laws, followers of Jesus have the power of his resurrection to change them, which is what he goes on to explore. Following Jesus means joining his new humanity because their lives have now been joined to the risen Jesus' life. And this is why Paul challenges the Colossians to set their minds on things above, where the Messiah is seated or rules at God's right hand. Now, Paul doesn't mean here, think about how you'll one day leave earth and go to heaven. Rather, the heavens are the transcendent place from which Jesus rules now over all of creation. And from there, he will one day return here to transform all things. Or, as Paul says, when the Messiah who is your life is revealed, you too will be revealed with him in glory. So Paul challenges them to live in the present as the kinds of new humans they will one day become. He uses the image of their old humanity, characterized by distorted sexuality and destructive speech. For Christians, that humanity died with Jesus and has been replaced by his own new humanity, which is characterized by mercy and generosity, by forgiveness and love. And this humanity, it transcends the ethnic and social boundary lines of our world to create, in Paul's words, a people where there is no one Greek or Jewish, circumcised or uncircumcised, slave or free, but the Messiah is all and is in all people. Paul then gets really practical, and he shows the Colossians what this new humanity might look like in a first century Roman household, which was a highly authoritarian institution where the male patriarch held the power of life and death over his wife and children and slaves. Not so in a Christian household. Here, the risen Jesus is the true Lord. And so, in the Lord, the wife allows her husband to become responsible for her, and the husband is subject to Jesus by loving his wife and placing her well-being above his own. In a home where Jesus is Lord, children are not objects, but are called to maturity and to respect, and parents are to raise their children with patience and understanding. Christians who are slaves are to honor their human masters precisely because they're not the real master, Jesus is. And Christians who have slaves are to understand that this slave is not their property, but rather a fellow member of Jesus' body to be honored and embraced in love. And Paul's walking a very fine line here. He is reshaping the most basic Roman institution around Jesus, who rules by his self-giving love. And so while he doesn't abolish the household structure outright, the exalted Messiah demands that it be transformed, almost beyond the point of recognition for any Roman living in Colossae. You can see this most clearly in the letter's conclusion. After a request for prayer, Paul applies these instructions about Christian slaves and masters. And we discover that Tychicus is the one carrying and reading this letter to the Colossians, and he's accompanied by a certain Onesimus, who was a former slave to a Colossian Christian named Philemon. And we discover from another letter addressed to Philemon that Onesimus had escaped from his master. It was a crime worthy of imprisonment. But Paul asks the whole church to greet Onesimus as a faithful and beloved brother in the Lord. And then in the letter to Philemon, Paul says that he should receive Onesimus no longer as a slave, but as a brother. Talk about ending the letter with a punch. So in the letter to the Colossians, Paul is inviting us to see that no part of human existence remains untouched by the loving and liberating rule of the risen Jesus. Our suffering, our temptation to compromise, our moral character, the power dynamics in our homes, all of it must be re-examined and transformed. We are invited to live in the present as if the new creation really arrived when Jesus rose from the dead. And that's what the letter to the Colossians is all about.

How did you like Colossians? We're getting into some really good stuff about the culture and about how it was viewed and about how misconceptions and traditions were broken as they learned to live in a way that Christ would have them live, just like us here in our modern times. We're going to take a break, and then we're going to come back. We're going to get involved with 1st and 2nd Thessalonians to end this hour. We're going to go right from one to the other. Don't go nowhere. Don't change that dial. We'll be right back. This is Pastor Jim Jones, and this is the Pastor's Corner.

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10: Hey, welcome back. We're going to roll right into this. Got good stuff going on. Here we go.
11: Paul's first letter to the Thessalonians. This is most likely the earliest letter that we have from Paul, and the backstory for it is found in the book of Acts. It's where Paul and his co-worker Silas went to the ancient Greek city of Thessalonica. And after just 1 month of telling people the good news about Jesus, a large number of Jewish and Greek people gave their allegiance to Jesus, and they formed the first church community there. But trouble was brewing. Paul's announcement of the risen Jesus as the true Lord of the world, it led to suspicion. So the Christians in Thessalonica were eventually accused of defying Caesar, the Roman emperor, when they said that there is another king, Jesus. And this led to a persecution that got so intense, Paul and Silas actually had to flee from the city, and this was painful for them because they loved the people there so much. And so this letter is Paul's attempt to reconnect with the Christians in Thessalonica after he got a report from Timothy that they were doing more than okay, they were flourishing despite this intense persecution. He designed the letter to have two main movements. First is a celebration of their faithfulness to Jesus, and then he challenges them to keep growing as followers of Jesus. And then these two movements are surrounded by three prayers. The letter opens with a thanksgiving prayer. The two movements are linked together by a transitional prayer, and then the whole thing is concluded with a final prayer. It's a beautiful design. Paul opens by giving thanks and celebrating the Thessalonians' faith, their love for others, and their hope in Jesus despite persecution. He goes on to retell the story of their conversion, how they used to be idolatrous polytheists, and they were living in a culture where all of life was permeated by institutions and practices that honored the Greek and Roman gods. And Paul talks about how they turned away from those idols to serve the living and true God, and that they're now waiting for the coming of God's Son from heaven. So in a city like Thessalonica, transferring your allegiance to the Creator God of Israel and to King Jesus, this came at a cost. Isolation from your neighbors, hostility from your family. But for the Thessalonians, the overwhelming love of Jesus who died for them and the hope of his return, it made it all worth it. Paul then retells the story of his mission in Thessalonica and of the dear friendships he formed with the people. He uses really intimate metaphors here. They treated him like their child, and he became like their mother and like their father. He says, "We were happy to share with you not only the good news from God, but our very selves, because we came to dearly love you." Paul reminds us here that the essence of Christian leadership is not about power and having influence. It's about healthy relationships and humble, loving service. He reminds them that he never asked for money. He simply came to love and serve them in the name of Jesus. And so Paul moves on to reflect on their common persecution. Just like Jesus was rejected and killed by his own people, so now Paul is persecuted by his fellow Jews, and the Thessalonians are facing hostility from their Greek neighbors. And Paul draws a strange comfort from knowing that together their sufferings are a way of participating in the story of Jesus' own life and death. Paul then shares about the anguish he experienced when he heard of the hardships the Thessalonians had after he and Silas fled. So he sent Timothy to support them and see how they were doing, and to his joy, Timothy discovered that they were going strong. They were faithful to Jesus, they were full of love for God and their neighbors, and they longed to see Paul as much as he longed to see them. And so Paul concludes with a prayer for endurance, and what's cool is that he introduces here the topics he's going to address in the letter's second half. He prays that God will grow their capacity to love, that he'll strengthen their commitment to holiness as they fix their hope on the return of King Jesus. So he opens the letter's second movement by challenging them to a life that's consistent with the teachings of Jesus. So this means, first of all, a serious commitment to holiness and sexual purity. In contrast to the promiscuous, sexually destructive culture around them, they are to follow Jesus' teaching about experiencing the beauty and the power of sex within the haven of a committed marriage covenant relationship. God takes sexual misbehavior seriously, Paul says. It dishonors and destroys people and their dignity. Following Jesus also means a commitment to loving and serving others. So Paul instructs them that Christians should be known in the city as reliable people who work really hard, not just to make money, but so that they can have resources to provide for themselves and to generously share with people who are in need. After this, Paul addresses a number of questions the Thessalonians had raised about the future hope of Jesus' return. So some Christians in the church had recently died, most likely killed as martyrs, and their friends and family are wondering about their fate when Jesus returns. And so Paul makes it clear that despite their grief and loss, not even death can separate Christians from the love of Jesus. When he returns as king, he will call both the living and the dead to himself. And Paul uses a really cool image here. He uses language that would normally describe how a city subject to the Roman Caesar would send out a delegation to welcome or meet his arrival. Paul then applies this imagery to the arrival of King Jesus. He too will be greeted by a delegation of his people who will go to meet the Lord in the air as they welcome and escort him back to this world where he'll establish his kingdom of justice and peace. Paul then wants the Thessalonians to see how this hope should motivate faithfulness to Jesus. So he pokes fun at the famous Roman propaganda that it's Caesar who brings peace and security. Of course, Rome's peace came through violence, through enslaving their enemies, and military occupation. And Paul warns that Jesus will return as king one day and confront this kind of injustice. Followers of King Jesus should live in the present as if that future day is already here. Despite the nighttime of human evil around them, they should stay sober and awake as the light of God's kingdom dawns here on earth as it is in heaven. Paul closes all of these exhortations, like he began, with a hopeful prayer, that God would permeate their lives with his holiness, that he would set them apart to be completely devoted and blameless until the return of King Jesus. 1 Thessalonians reminds us that from the very beginning, following Jesus as king has produced a truly countercultural or holy way of life. And this will sometimes generate suspicion and conflict among our neighbors. But the response of Jesus' followers to such hostility should always be love, meeting opposition with grace and generosity. And this way of life, it's motivated by hope in the coming kingdom of Jesus that has already begun in his resurrection from the dead. And so holiness, love, and future hope, that's what 1 Thessalonians is all about. Paul's second letter to the Thessalonians. So not long after Paul wrote 1 Thessalonians, he got a report about the Christians in Thessalonica, and that the problems he had addressed in that letter not only had continued, but had gotten worse. The persecutions had intensified, and the Thessalonian Christians had become confused and scared about the return of Jesus. So Paul sent off this short letter, which is designed to have three sections that address the three problems in this church. Paul first offers hope in the midst of their continued persecution, and then he offers clarity about the coming day of the Lord, and then finally he brings a really specific challenge to the idle, people who were refusing to work normal jobs. And the end of each of these sections is clearly marked by a short closing prayer. Paul opens with a thanksgiving prayer for the Thessalonians' continued faithfulness and love, and specifically for their endurance. He's learned that their Greek and Roman and perhaps even Jewish neighbors have intensified their persecution of these Christians. They're a religious minority facing violent oppression, and Paul's worried that they might give up on Jesus if it gets worse. So Paul reminds them, like he did in the first letter, that their suffering because of being associated with Jesus, it's a way of participating in God's kingdom. Jesus was inaugurated as king by his suffering on the cross, and so his followers will show their victory over the world by imitating Jesus' nonviolence and patient endurance. Paul also reminds them that this won't last forever. When Jesus returns, he will bring his justice to bear on those that have oppressed them and shed the blood of the innocent. Specifically, he says that their punishment is to be banished away from the face of the Lord and from the glory of his power. Paul does not speculate here on the fate of those who reject Jesus, except to say that throughout their lives they wanted nothing to do with Jesus, and in the end, they get what they want, relational distance from their Creator and their King. And for Paul, this is the ultimate tragedy, to choose separation from Jesus, who is the source of all life and love, is to embrace one's own undoing. He closes this thought by praying that God would use their suffering to bring about deep character change inside of them, so that their lives would bring honor to the name of Jesus. Paul then moves on to address a specific issue related to the return of Jesus and the day of the Lord. So somebody in the Thessalonian church community had been spreading wrong information in Paul's name, saying that God's final act of justice on human evil, the day of the Lord, it was upon them, it has come. And these people had likely been predicting dates about the end of all things, and they were frightening other Christians. And you can see why. Due to the intense persecution, they were vulnerable to somebody claiming that Jesus had already returned like a thief in the night. They've been left behind. Maybe he abandoned the Thessalonians to their suffering. This kind of talk really ticks Paul off. It's misrepresenting his teaching. The return of Jesus should never inspire fear, but rather hope and confidence. Paul reminds them of everything he taught them about Jesus' return back when he was in town. And he gives a short summary here. It's actually too short. This paragraph has lots of puzzles and problems of interpretation. But what's clear is that he cites the well-known theme from the prophets Isaiah and Daniel, that the kingdoms of this world will continue to produce rulers who rebel against God, like Nebuchadnezzar or the king of the north did in the past. These leaders had exalted themselves to divine authority. And for Paul, these ancient kings and prophecies, they give us images. They set out a pattern that he saw fulfilled in his own day in the Roman emperors, Caligula and Nero, and he expected that it would be repeated again, that history would culminate with such a rebellious ruler, empowered by evil itself, someone who will wreak havoc and violence in God's world, but not forever. When Jesus returns, he will confront the rebel and all who perpetrate evil, and he will deliver his people. So Paul's point here is not to give later readers fuel for apocalyptic speculation. Rather, he's comforting the Thessalonians. He's recalling the teachings of Jesus from Mark chapter 13, who said that the events leading up to his return would be very public and obvious. And so they don't need to be scared or worried that they've been left behind. Rather, they need to stay faithful until Jesus returns to deliver them. And so in his closing prayer, he asked Jesus and the Father to comfort and strengthen the Thessalonians to stay faithful to the way of Jesus. Which brings Paul to the final topic. It's a challenge for those who were idle, which doesn't just mean lazy. This refers to people who were irresponsible and who refused to work and provide for themselves, resulting in chaotic personal lives. So Paul had actually addressed this problem in his first letter, and it seems like it's gotten worse. Now, we don't know for certain why some people in this church were refusing to work. It's possible that this problem's connected to the previous one. Maybe some people thought Jesus would return very soon, and so they quit their jobs and dropped out of normal life. But it's more likely that Paul's addressing a problem related to a practice in Roman culture called patronage. So you'd have poor people living in cities, and they would become clients, kind of like personal assistants to wealthy people. And they would live off of their occasional generosity, but there were lots of strings attached. This sometimes involved the clients in their patron's morally corrupt way of life, not to mention it was unpredictable income. So this is what Paul seems to refer to when he says these people lead a disordered life. They're not working, and they're meddling in the business of others. So Paul reminds them of the example he gave when he was with them. He didn't ask for their money. He worked a manual labor job so he could provide for himself and so he could serve the Thessalonians free of charge. He says this is the ideal. A follower of Jesus should imitate Jesus' self-giving love by working hard so they can provide for themselves and so their lives can be a benefit to other people. He concludes this with a final prayer that in the midst of all their confusion and suffering, that God would grant them peace through the Lord Jesus the Messiah. This short letter to the Thessalonians, it helps us see that the early Christian belief in Jesus' return and the hope of final judgment, these ideas were not meant for generating speculation about apocalyptic timelines. Rather, these beliefs brought hope. They inspired faithfulness and devotion to Jesus, especially for persecuted Christians facing violent opposition. And so for later generations of Christians, whether they undergo persecution or not, this letter reminds us that what you hope for shapes what you live for. And that's what 2 Thessalonians is all about. Paul's first letter to Timothy.

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1: News this hour from Town Hall. I'm Mary Rose. There's another drop in the nation's smoking rates.
2: A CDC survey finds that the cigarette smoking rate among U.S. adults dropped to another all-time low last year, with only 1 in 11 adults saying they are current smokers. The rate has been gradually dropping for decades due to cigarette taxes, tobacco price hikes, smoking bans, public education, and changes in the social acceptability of lighting up in public. Cigarette smoking is a risk factor for lung cancer, heart disease, and stroke, and it's long been considered the leading cause of preventable death. I'm Lisa Dwyer.
1: New data suggests artificial intelligence may be doing more to create new jobs than it is to cutting them.
3: A chart highlighted by President Trump's AI advisor David Sacks shows hiring is actually rising in software engineering, the field most aggressively using AI. Sacks says that's because AI has slashed the cost of writing code, allowing more companies to build custom software. That surge in demand is driving a hiring boom. The trend challenges concerns that AI will cause widespread job losses, instead pointing to a growing need for skilled developers. Ken Lorman reporting.
1: Saying it was time for a new approach and a new chapter, CBS News Editor-in-Chief Barry Weiss has replaced Tanya Simon as executive producer of 60 Minutes.
4: In a memo to staff, Weiss and CBS News President Tom Zabrowski said their goal was, quote, building a show that thrives in the 21st century. Simon will be replaced by Nick Bilton. He's a documentarian, tech journalist, and former New York Times columnist. Bilton said in his own memo about the transition that the world has, in his words, moved, and so must the show if it's to survive. Bob Agner reporting.
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3: 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Clear sky and 90 degrees on Route 66 in Needles, and good afternoon to listeners in Oatman. Currently clear sky and 83 degrees for you. Getting down to 65 overnight tonight, Sunday's high will be in the upper 90s, sky is clear. Temperatures in the lower 100s on Monday. That's your K-Talks Tri-State Weather. 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

0: Welcome back to this beautiful Saturday afternoon. This is Pastor Jim Jones. This is a Pastor's Corner. We're exploring the Bible Project. We're up to 1 Timothy. It's a complete overview of this book and the other books that we've explored today. It gives us an overview of the who, what, why, and where. See, everybody likes to cherry pick some scriptures and apply it out of context and out of who, what, when, and why, and where. And these overviews gives us a better understanding of what was going on in those communities and how we can compare and contrast these scriptures with our modern-day life. Now, these folks did not have the internet, and they did not have FaceTime and all that. But I tell you what, Paul utilized the letters carried by personal couriers to its fullest extent. So let's continue on. 1 Timothy is now in the house.
1: Paul's first letter to Timothy. Paul spent many years traveling about and starting new churches, and he developed a large team of co-workers in this mission. Timothy was one of these. Paul was once in the city of Lystra, and he met Timothy's faithful mother and grandmother, and he was impressed by Timothy's passion and devotion to Jesus. And so Paul mentored him for many years and eventually started sending him on missions to different churches. And so when Paul got word about a group of leaders who infiltrated the influential church in Ephesus, they were spreading incorrect views about Jesus and what it means to follow him, he sent Timothy to confront these leaders and restore order to this church. So after Timothy arrived there, Paul sent this letter to follow up and instruct him on how to fulfill this mission. The letter has a really cool design. There's an opening and closing commission to Timothy to go confront these leaders and their bad theology. And then these surround two large central sections that are full of really practical instructions about the problems that Timothy faced in the Ephesian church. And then finally, all these sections are linked together or concluded by a series of three poems that each exalt the risen Jesus as the King of the world. Let's dive in and you'll see how it works.

Paul opens by recalling how he sent Timothy to Ephesus to confront these leaders who were spreading their strange teaching. And he describes how these guys are obsessed with speculating about the Torah, specifically the early stories and genealogies in the book of Genesis. And as we'll see, they had developed all kinds of weird teachings about food and marriage and sex that weren't consistent with the teachings of Jesus or the apostles. He even names some of these people, Alexander and Hymenaeus, and he describes how their teaching has divided the church, it's generated controversy. And Paul says this is actually the first clear sign that their teaching is distorted. When genuine Christian teaching is done, it's faithful to the way of Jesus, and it results in love and genuine faith. And he says the purpose of the Torah anyway isn't to fuel speculation. Rather, its purpose is to expose the truth about the human condition, as it did for Paul. Correct teaching about the Torah will lead people to see the grace of God revealed in the Messiah who came to save sinful, broken people. And so Paul closes here with a poem that honors King Jesus over all, and he calls Timothy to shut these men and their false teaching down. He then addresses very specific problems in this church caused by the false teachers. First of all, he calls Timothy to hold regular church prayer gatherings, to pray for the governing leaders of Rome and for peace, because peace in the land, it creates an ideal setting for Jesus' followers to keep spreading their message about the God of peace, who wants all people to be saved, the God who sent Jesus as the only mediator to give his life as a ransom for all. In contrast to the false teachers, Paul reminds Timothy that God wants to rescue the whole world, and prayer is going to keep this at the forefront of their minds. Paul then addresses problems related to men and women who are being influenced by these corrupt leaders in Ephesus. So he first shuts down a group of men who were getting drawn into angry theological disputes started by the teachers. He says these guys should learn how to pray. Then he confronts a group of wealthy women in the church who were treating the Sunday gathering like a fashion show. They were dressing so upscale that they would shame most of the other people who couldn't afford such a wardrobe. And not only that, but some of these women were also usurping leadership positions in the church, and they were teaching others the bad theology of the corrupt teachers. And so Paul shuts these women down. He says they should not teach or lead in the church. And then he goes on to explore the story of Adam and Eve and the serpent from Genesis chapter 3. Now, this is one of those sections in Paul's letters where, like Peter said, he's kind of hard to understand. There are many different views about what Paul meant here. Some think that Paul is prohibiting women from ever teaching or leading men in any church, and that his comments about Adam and Eve are about how God has ordered that only men should be leaders in the church. There are others who think that Paul is prohibiting women from having leadership authority over men in a church, but that once educated, women should and can teach as leaders in a church under male leadership. And there are still others who think that Paul is only prohibiting these women in Ephesus, and that his comments about Adam and Eve are a comparison of how these women have been deceived by the false teachers. Whichever view you take, Paul is clear that these Ephesian women need to come under Timothy's leadership and get a proper theological education. And the goal is to help them grow so that they could one day become like the outstanding female ministers that Paul mentions in his other letters, like Phoebe or Junia or Priscilla. Paul continues to address this leadership crisis, and he calls Timothy to appoint a small, healthy team of husbands and fathers who will act like elders or overseers for the church. These should be men of outstanding character and integrity, and they will work alongside a team of deacons. It's a Greek word that means servant. And these are men and women who actually lead and do the ministries of the church, and they are to have the same kind of character as the elders. And altogether, these people should be known for healthy relationships in their families, because that will demonstrate their ability to lead in the church, which is God's family. And the way of life that they live all together, it's consistent with the story about Jesus, which is explored in the closing poem, about his incarnation, his death, his resurrection, his exaltation as king, and then the spread of his new family throughout the whole world. Paul's second body of instructions for Timothy are, again, very specific to the problems caused by these bad leaders. So he first corrects their bad theology. They've been telling people to stop eating certain kinds of foods, most likely meat, and to stop getting married.
which Paul thinks is ridiculous. So he goes to Genesis 1, and he reminds Timothy that God's entire creation is very good, including food and marriage. It is all to be received with gratefulness by those who know and give thanks to the Creator. Paul then moves on to address problems about the church's care of widows. So this very important ministry was being taken advantage of by younger, wealthy widows, most likely the same troublemaking women from chapter 2. They would sign up for the church's support, but then spend their days sleeping around, spreading gossip, and damaging the church's reputation in the city. Paul is having none of it. He says that only older widows that have no other family support qualify, and for these, the church should show the love and generosity of Jesus. Paul then addresses problems among some older men in the church, and Timothy is to respect their age but not their misbehavior, which seems to be alcohol-related. They're damaging the church's reputation in Ephesus. And so Timothy is in love to confront them and have them step down if they're in leadership. And then Paul adds this interesting side note that this doesn't mean that Timothy himself should never drink. Given his stomach problems, he should probably have a glass of wine each night with dinner. Paul then addresses a problem among Christian slaves. Some of them were disrespecting their Christian masters. And so, yes, the gospel creates equality among Jesus' followers. However, Paul thinks that equality needs to be implemented in a strategic way that doesn't compromise the mission and witness of the church. If Christians become associated with slave rebellions, they are compromised. The Christian transformation of the Roman household had to be implemented strategically so that their neighbors could be persuaded and not repulsed by this new vision of God's family. Finally, Paul closes the letter by calling Timothy again to confront the corrupt leaders. Paul here exposes their motives to make lots of money by accumulating followers and then charging them all high rates for their teaching. These teachers betray Jesus and his message of contentment and simple living. And so Paul instructs the wealthy Ephesian Christians to become rich in good works and generosity, to be people who submit all of their resources to King Jesus. And he's the one who inspires the final poem about how he is the true king above all other kings. 1 Timothy is a really important letter. It helps us gain a holistic vision of the nature and mission of the church. So what a Jesus community believes will directly shape how that community lives and behaves in its city. And so its theology, its beliefs have to be constantly critiqued and formed by the scriptures and the good news about Jesus. And how the church is perceived in public is also very important to Paul. Christians should be known as people who are full of integrity, known for good works, known for serving the poor and the most vulnerable, all out of devotion to the risen King Jesus. And that's what 1 Timothy is all about. Paul's second letter to Timothy. This is Paul's final and most personal letter. He wrote it from yet another time in prison, and it's addressed to Paul's dear co-worker and protege, the young Timothy. Now, we don't know how much time exactly has passed since he wrote 1 Timothy, but we can see that Paul's situation has changed, and for the worse. He's imprisoned in Rome, which could refer to his time under house arrest that was mentioned in Acts chapter 28, or it could be that he was released from that imprisonment, had another long season of ministry, and then was arrested again in Troas. Either way, Paul says he's in the middle of his court trial now, and it is not going well. He's pretty sure he's not going to survive this one. And so out of this very dark situation, Paul appeals to Timothy, who it seems is still on assignment in Ephesus. He asks Timothy to come be with him in prison so Paul can pass on to him the church planting mission he started. The letter's design is pretty simple. There are two large sections where Paul challenges Timothy, first to accept his calling as a leader, and then, before he comes to Paul, to deal with the corrupt teachers that are still causing problems in Ephesus. After this, Paul concludes the letter. So Paul begins by thanking God for Timothy and his family, specifically for his grandmother Lois and his mother Eunice. They immersed the young Timothy in the story of the Old Testament scriptures. They instilled in him a deep faith in the Messiah Jesus. And so because of that firm faith, Paul offers his first challenge to Timothy. He calls him to reject any temptation to be ashamed of the good news about Jesus or of Paul who's suffering in prison for announcing that good news.
Now, the reason Paul needs to emphasize this is the negative stigma that he gained by his frequent times in prison. It made many of Paul's co-workers, in fact, doubt his calling as an apostle. He mentions two guys, Phygellus and Hermogenes. They deserted Paul because they were ashamed of being associated with Paul, who was an accused criminal now. So Paul asked Timothy to reject any fear of shame and to come see him. Now, Paul knows that this is a costly request. It could put Timothy at risk. And so he reminds Timothy that Jesus' grace is a source of power, which is really important. You're going to need it because following Jesus is not easy. It requires everything that you have. Paul likens following Jesus to enrolling as a soldier who's striving to please their commanding officer. Or it's like an athlete who's training their body for a competition. Or it's like a hardworking, dedicated farmer. All three of these metaphors involve a person who's committed to something bigger than themselves and who's willing to sacrifice and endure challenges to accomplish a greater goal. And of course, the highest example of this is Jesus himself. Because of his commitment to the Father, he suffered crucifixion by the Romans. And similarly, Paul himself is now suffering in a Roman prison. Hardship and sacrifice are inherent to the Christian life. And this is why Jesus' resurrection is the foundation of Christian hope. Or as Paul puts it in a short and very powerful poem, "If we died with him, then we will live with him. If we endure, then we will reign with him. If we deny him, then he will deny us. If we are unfaithful, he will remain faithful, for he's unable to deny his own nature." God's love for our world has opened up a new hope through the death and resurrection of Jesus. And so for those who will take the risk of trusting and following Jesus, God promises vindication and life. For those who reject him, God will honor that decision and do the same. But people's faithlessness will never compel God to abandon his faithfulness. And so Paul calls Timothy to faithfulness, knowing that it may come with a cost. Paul moves into the second half of the letter, calling Timothy to confront the corrupt teachers in Ephesus before he comes to Rome. Their teaching is spreading in the Ephesian church like a cancer. They've targeted and corrupted a number of influential women in the church. These are likely the wealthy women that Paul had to deal with in his first letter to Timothy. He doesn't offer much detail about the teacher's bad theology. Timothy already knows about it. But he does give us one hint. He says, they teach that the resurrection has already taken place. Now, we don't know if the teachers are following a Greek philosophical rejection of the whole idea of bodily resurrection, and they think it's only really about spiritual experience. Or it could be that they've simply distorted Paul's teaching about the resurrection life that begins now through the power of the Spirit. Either way, the problem is that they've abandoned the robust future hope of resurrection and of new creation, and they've embraced instead a private, hyper-spiritualized Christianity that is disconnected from day-to-day life. And so Paul calls Timothy to raise up faithful leaders who are going to teach the real good news about Jesus. They should avoid senseless arguments that result from debating the teachers. In contrast, Timothy and his leadership team are to keep the main thing the main thing. They should focus on the core storyline and message of the scriptures, which in Paul's day meant primarily the Old Testament. These scriptures, Paul says, are able to give you wisdom that leads to salvation through faith in the Messiah, Jesus. He's saying the whole point of the scriptures is to tell you a unified story that leads to Jesus and that has wisdom to offer the whole world. Then Paul talks about scripture's nature and purpose. He says, all scripture is divinely breathed, literally God-spirited. It's a reference to the Spirit's role in guiding the biblical authors so that what they wrote is what God wanted his people to hear. And God speaks to his people in the scriptures for a very practical purpose. He says they're useful for teaching, telling me things I didn't know before. They're useful for challenging, getting in my face about the things I say I believe but I don't actually live consistently with. They're useful for correcting me, exposing my messed up ways of thinking and behaving. And they're useful for training me in righteousness, showing me a new way to be truly human. And this is all so that God's people will be prepared for doing good.
Paul closes the letter by reminding Timothy that he's probably not going to make it out of prison alive. So he asks Timothy to come as soon as possible, before winter. He doesn't want to freeze in his cell, and so he's going to need his heavy coat that he had to leave behind. And also, could Timothy please bring those personal documents that he left in Troas, likely when he got arrested? He also mentions Alexander, who's an especially dangerous man that Timothy should avoid. He's probably responsible for Paul's most recent arrest. Paul concludes by mentioning how nearly everyone's abandoned him in prison, and his only source of comfort now is the personal presence of Jesus, who stands with him and will deliver him even if he dies. And so the letter ends. The letter of 2 Timothy stands as a reminder that Paul's very influential life and mission were marked by persistent challenge and suffering and struggle. Following Jesus involves risk and sacrifice. It means inviting tension and discomfort into your life. And these things are not a sign of Jesus' absence. Rather, as Paul discovered with generations of Christians after him, that precisely in those dark and difficult moments, Jesus' love and faithfulness can become the most tangible and real. And that's what 2 Timothy, Paul's final letter, is all about.

Hey, don't go nowhere. Don't change that dial. We're going to be right back after these messages. We're going to move on to the book of Titus and see what awaits us there. This is Pastor Jim Jones, and this is the Pastor's Corner. We'll be right back.

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0: Hey, welcome back. This is Pastor Jim Jones. This is the Pastor's Corner. We're doing these complete overviews of these books of the New Testament. And throughout these presentations, we learn that being Christian, being a Christian, is a very simple thing to do. But it's not easy. So if you're out there in radio land and you're contemplating these, you're listening to these things, just remember, it's a very simple thing to become a Christian. But we really do have to work at it to be a good Christian. We're going to go ahead and start with Titus right now.
1: Paul's letter to Titus. Titus was a Greek follower of Jesus who was for years a trusted co-worker and traveling companion of Paul's. He had helped Paul in a number of crisis situations in the past, and in this letter we discover that Paul had assigned him the task of going to Crete, a large island off the coast of Greece, to restore order to a network of house churches. Now, Cretan culture was notorious in the ancient world. One of the Greek words for being a liar was kretidzo, to be a Cretan. These people were infamous for treachery and greed. Most of the men on the island had served as mercenary soldiers to the highest bidder, and the island cities were known as being unsafe, plagued by violence and sexual corruption. However, the island of Crete had many strategic harbors, and they serviced cities all over the ancient Mediterranean Sea. And so, from Paul's point of view, Crete was the perfect place to start a network of churches. Now, we don't know the details, but somehow these churches came under the influence of corrupt Cretan leaders. They said they were Christians, but they were ruining the churches. And so Paul assigned Titus with the task of going there to set things straight, and this letter provided the instructions. It has a pretty straightforward design. After a brief introduction, Paul gives Titus clear instructions about his tasks in the church. He then offers guidance about the new kind of household, and then about the new kind of humanity that the gospel could create in these Cretan communities. Paul then closes the letter with some final greetings. So Paul opens the whole thing by reminding Titus that his message as an apostle is about the hope of eternal life, that is, the life of the new creation, that is available starting now through Jesus the Messiah. And this hope was promised long ago by the God who does not lie. Now, this little opening comment introduces an important theme underlying the whole letter. One of the problems in the Cretan churches was that they had assimilated their ideas about Jesus, the Christian God, to their ideas about the Greek gods that they grew up with, specifically Zeus, their chief god. Cretan people claimed that Zeus was actually born on their island, and they loved to tell stories and mythologies about Zeus's underhanded character. He would seduce women and lie to get his way. And Paul wants to be really clear. The God revealed through Jesus is totally different than Zeus. His basic character traits are faithfulness and truth, which means the Christian way of life will be about truth also, which will be a real change for these Cretans. So Paul then addresses Titus with a twofold task. He says the first one is to appoint new leaders for each church community, a team of what he calls elders, mature husbands or fathers, whose way of life is totally different from Cretan culture. They're to be known for integrity, total devotion to Jesus, for self-control and generosity, both in their families and in the community at large. And these new leaders are to teach the good news about Jesus and replace the corrupt leaders who need to be confronted. That's Titus's second task. Paul identifies the teachers as those of the circumcision. In other words, they were ethnically Jewish Cretans who said that they followed Jesus, but similar to the problems in Galatia, these people demanded that non-Jewish Christians be circumcised and follow the laws of the Torah if they really wanted to become followers of the Jewish Messiah. Paul says that they're obsessed with Jewish myths and human commands, and to top it off, they're just in the church leadership business to make money. And so Paul, in a brilliant move, he pulls a quote from an ancient Cretan poet, Epimenides, who was very frank and honest about the character of his own people. He said Cretans are always liars, vicious beasts, and lazy gluttons. They blur the lines between true and false, between good and evil, and they're just in it for the money. And so while these leaders claim to know God, their Cretan way of life denies him. They have to be dealt with. And this leads Paul into the next section. Because of these corrupt leaders, many Christians in these churches now have homes and personal lives that are a total wreck. And three different times, Paul highlights the result of all this. The message about Jesus is discredited, their non-Christian neighbors now have good cause to make evil accusations, and all of this makes the teaching about God our Savior totally unattractive and not compelling to anybody. So Paul paints a picture of the ideal Cretan household that is devoted to Jesus. It would be elderly men and women who are full of integrity and self-control, so they can become models of character to the young people. And the young women shouldn't be sleeping around and avoiding marriage, as was fashionable in Crete at the time, but rather they should be looking for faithful partners so they can raise stable, healthy families. And the young men are to do the same. They're to be known as productive, healthy citizens. Christian slaves on Crete were in a unique position because we know that because of the gospel, they were treated as equals in Paul's church communities. However, there was a danger that they would use that equality as license to disrespect their masters and then become associated with slave rebellions, which would further discredit the Christian message. You can see Paul negotiating a fine line here. He believes that the gospel about Jesus needs to prove its redemptive power in the public square if it's really going to transform Cretan culture. And that's not going to happen through social upheaval or by Christians cloistering away from urban life. The Christian message will be compelling to Cretans when Christians fully participate in public life, when their lives and homes look similar on the surface. Because after a closer look, their neighbors will discover that Christians live by a totally different value system out of devotion to a totally different God. And that's the difference that Paul beautifully summarizes at the end of chapter 2. He says the value system driving the Christian way of life is God's generous grace, which appeared in the person of Jesus and will appear again at his return. This grace was demonstrated when Jesus gave up his honor to die a shameful death on behalf of his enemies, so that he could rescue and redeem them. And it's that same grace that calls God's people to say no to corrupt ways of life that are inconsistent with the generous love of God. Paul then zooms out from the Christian household to a vision of Christians living like new humans in Cretan society. Of all people, Christians should be known as the ideal citizens, peaceable, generous, obedient to authorities, known for pursuing the common good. But this is really different from how Cretans grew up. How are Christians supposed to sustain this countercultural way of life? And Paul believes the power source is the transforming love of the three-in-one God announced in the gospel. And he explores this with a really beautiful poem. He says, God's kindness and love are what saved us, despite ourselves, so that through the Holy Spirit, God washed and rebirthed and renewed people, and through Jesus has provided a way for people to be declared right before him. And all of this opens up eternal life, that is, a new future in the new creation. This living story is so powerful, it can produce new kinds of people. Paul's convinced that Spirit-empowered faithfulness to the teachings of Jesus will declare God's grace all over the island of Crete and all over the world. Paul concludes by promising to send backup for Titus, either Artemis or Tychicus, and then he says hello to their common friends. And so the letter ends. The letter of Titus shows us Paul's missionary strategy for churches to become agents of transformation within their communities. It won't happen by waging a culture war or by assimilating to the Cretan way of life. Rather, he calls these Christians to wisely participate in Cretan culture. They need to reject what's corrupt, but also embrace what's good there. If they can learn to live peaceably and devote themselves to Jesus and to the common good, Christians will, in his words, show the beauty of the message about our saving God. And that's what the letter to Titus is all about.

We're going to take a little commercial break. We're going to come back with the book of Philemon. I love the story of Titus. It reminds me of how we are today. How we're always out looking for some way of being one up on everybody else. But that is not how we are truly called to be as Christians. We're here to be servants. Live peaceably. And to show the very best of what God has to offer through humanity. We'll be right back. Don't go nowhere. Don't change that dial.

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1: 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High Desert Heat, 4410 Highway 95, Fort Mojave, Arizona, 928-763-4328.
10: Hey, welcome back, everybody. We're going to slide right in to Philemon right now. We're trying to get a couple in before the end of the show. Here we go.
11: Paul's letter to Philemon. It was written during one of Paul's many imprisonments, and it's actually his shortest letter in the New Testament. But don't let its size trick you. It's actually one of the most explosive things that Paul ever wrote. Here's the backstory that we can piece together from details within the letter. Philemon was a well-to-do Roman citizen from Colossae who likely met Paul during his mission in Ephesus, and he became a follower of Jesus. Then later, when Paul's co-worker Epaphras started a Jesus community in Colossae, Philemon became a leader of a church that met in his house. Now, Philemon, like all household patriarchs in the Roman world, owned slaves, one of whom was named Onesimus. And at some point, these two had a serious conflict. Onesimus wronged Philemon in some way. Maybe it was theft, or maybe he cheated him. We don't exactly know. But afterwards, Onesimus ran away. Eventually, Onesimus came to Paul in prison, likely to appeal for help. And in the process, he became a follower of Jesus, and then a beloved assistant of Paul. And so Paul finds himself in a very difficult and delicate situation as he writes this letter. He's going to ask Philemon not just to forgive Onesimus and receive him back, but to embrace him as a brother in the Messiah and no longer as a slave. Here's how he does it. Paul opens with a prayer, first praising Philemon and thanking God for the love and faithfulness he's shown to Jesus, to his people. And he then paves the way for his request with this line, "I pray that the partnership that springs from your faith may effectively lead you to recognize all the good things at work in us, leading us into the Messiah." Now, a key word here is partnership, or in Greek, koinonia. It means sharing or mutual participation. It's when two or more people receive something together and share in it, becoming partners. Paul's saying that faithfulness to Jesus means recognizing that all of his followers are equal partners who share together in the gift of God's love and grace. And for Paul, this experience of koinonia among Jesus' followers, it's not just an idea that you think about, it's something that you do in your relationships. Which moves Paul on to his request. He finally brings up Onesimus. He says that he's become Paul's child in prison, meaning that Paul led Onesimus to dedicate his life and allegiance to Jesus, and so Paul and Onesimus are now family members in the Messiah. He's been serving Paul faithfully in prison, and even though Paul wants to keep him around, he knows that this unresolved conflict with Philemon has to be reconciled if they say that they're followers of Jesus. Which moves Paul on to his bold request, that Philemon receive Onesimus back, no longer as a slave, but as more than a slave, as a beloved brother in the Lord. Now, this is a really tall order. Under Roman law, Philemon had every legal right to have Onesimus punished or put in prison, and Paul's not only asking him to forgive Onesimus, but to welcome back his former slave into Colossae as a social equal, as a family member. This is way more than kindness. This is unheard of. It's freeing a slave and then treating them like a family member. It upsets the status quo of the Roman social order. Why should Philemon do such a thing? And here Paul pulls a brilliant move. He recalls that key word from the opening prayer. He says, "If you're truly a partner with me," it's that Greek word koinonia again, "then welcome Onesimus as if he were me. And if he's wronged you or owes you anything, charge it to me and I will repay it." So in this request, we see the heart of Paul's gospel message being acted out. It's first of all about reconciliation. It's just like he told the Corinthians. In the Messiah, God was reconciling the world to himself, not counting people's sins against them. So in this situation, Paul is putting himself in the place of Jesus. He will absorb the consequences of Onesimus' wrongdoing. He will pay the cost so that he can be reconciled to Philemon. But Paul's message was about more than just a legal transaction. It's also about koinonia. Onesimus and Philemon and Paul are all equals before God. They all share the same need for forgiveness. And so the ground is level before the cross, which means that Philemon and Onesimus can no longer relate to each other as master and slave. They're family members. They're brothers in the Messiah. Or as Paul told Philemon and the whole church of Colossae, in God's new family, people are not Greek or Jewish or circumcised or uncircumcised or foreigners or uncivilized or slave or free, but the Messiah is all and is in all people. Paul closes the letter stating his confidence that Philemon will do even more than Paul's requested, and he asks him to prepare a guest room because he wants to visit as soon as he gets out of prison, and then with some final greetings, Paul ends the letter. Paul's letter to Philemon is powerful for many reasons. It's the only letter where Paul doesn't explicitly mention Jesus' death or resurrection, and this is not an oversight. He doesn't need to explain the cross with words because he's demonstrating it through his actions. Paul's embodying here the meaning of the cross. He has made himself the place through which Onesimus and Philemon are reconciled to God and then to each other. This letter also shows us that the implications of the good news about Jesus, they are extremely personal and never private. The fact that Philemon and Onesimus are now brothers in the Messiah, it makes their master-slave relationship totally irrelevant. The family of Jesus' people is the place where all are equal recipients of God's grace. It's a new kind of society, or a new humanity, as he called it in the letter to the Colossians, where people's value and social status, it's not defined by race or gender or social or economic class. In the Messiah, there are simply new humans who are equal partners who share together in God's healing mercy through Jesus. And that's what Paul's letter to Philemon is all about. The letter to the Hebrews. The author of this letter is anonymous, and people have wondered for a long time whether Paul wrote it or maybe one of his co-workers like Barnabas or Apollos, but really we just don't know. In chapter 2, we discover that the author had a first-hand relationship with the disciples who were themselves around Jesus, so we know that this letter is anchored in the teaching of the apostles. We also don't know who the audience of this letter was or even where they lived. The author knows them really well, and he assumes that they have a thorough knowledge of the Old Testament scriptures, especially the storyline of the first five books of the Bible, the Torah, about how Abraham's family became the nation of Israel, about how Moses led them out of slavery in Egypt to Mount Sinai, where they received the Torah, and they made a covenant with God, where they built the tabernacle, where the priests offered sacrifices, and also about how they wandered through the wilderness on their way to the Promised Land. The author just expects that the readers know all of the details about these stories, and so most likely the audience is made up of Jewish Christians. That's where the name of the letter comes from. We also have clues from chapter 10 that this church community was facing persecution and even imprisonment because of their association with Jesus. Some in the community were walking away from Jesus and abandoning the faith altogether. And this explains the purpose and the structure of this letter. First, there's a short introduction, which is followed by four sections where the author compares and contrasts Jesus with key people and events from Israel's history. Jesus is first compared with angels in the Torah, second with Moses and the Promised Land, third with priests and Melchizedek, and lastly with the sacrifices and the covenant. And the author has two main goals in all of these contrasts. The first goal is to elevate Jesus as superior to anyone or anything else, showing that Jesus is worthy of all their trust and devotion. But his second goal is this, it's to challenge the readers to remain faithful to Jesus despite persecution. So in every section, he includes a strong warning not to abandon Jesus. So let's dive in now and see how this all unfolds. The elevation of Jesus begins in the opening sentence of the introduction. In the past, God spoke to our ancestors in many different ways, but in these last days, he has spoken to us in his Son. So the author's saying that Jesus is superior to all of the previous ways that God has revealed himself to Israel. He then makes this astounding claim that Jesus is the radiance of God's glory and the exact imprint of God's nature. These metaphors are making the closest possible identification between Jesus and God. So Jesus is what the rays of light are to the sun, or Jesus is what the wax impression is to the signet ring. For this author, there is no God apart from Jesus. Jesus is God become human as the Son. And it's this elevated view of Jesus that's then explored throughout the rest of the letter. In the first section, the author compares Jesus with angels, which might strike you as kind of odd, like why angels? In Jewish tradition, it was taught, based on Deuteronomy chapter 33, verse 2, that the Torah and the words of God were delivered to Moses at Mount Sinai by angels. And so by saying that Jesus is superior to angels, the author is claiming that Jesus and his message of good news are superior to all previous messengers of God's word. And so the first warning flows from this very point. If Israel was called to pay attention to the Torah that was delivered by angels, how much more should we pay attention to the message that was announced by the Son of God? And not only that, given Jesus' status high above the angels, how remarkable is it that he gave up that high status to become human, to suffer, and to die? In Jesus, we see God's greatest glory and God's great humility as Jesus sympathetically joined himself to humanity's tragic fate. In chapters 3 and 4, the author moves on to argue that Jesus is superior to Moses, who led the people of Israel through the wilderness and built the tabernacle. Jesus is also the leader of God's people, but in him we see not the builder of just a tent, but of all creation. Then the author retells the story of how the Israelites rebelled against Moses in the wilderness, and they lost their chance to enter into the rest that God offered them in the Promised Land. And so here comes the second warning. If Jesus is greater than Moses, how much higher are the stakes if we rebel against him? We also are in a wilderness-like environment where we have to trust God for the future rest in God's new creation. So let's make sure that we don't rebel like Israel did in the wilderness and lose out on God's gracious offer to enter his new creation. In chapters 5 through 7, the author then compares Jesus with Israel's priests that come from the line of Aaron. Their role was to represent Israel before God and to offer sacrifices that atoned for or covered over the sins of the people. But, he points out, the priests were themselves morally flawed people, and so they constantly had to offer sacrifices for their own sins as well as for everybody else's. Something more was needed. And so he then argues that Jesus was that something more. He's the ultimate priest. But Jesus did not come from the line of Aaron. Rather, Jesus was a priest in the order of Melchizedek, that mysterious priest king from ancient Jerusalem, and he appears in the stories about Abraham. We also find in Psalm 110 that the messianic king from the line of David will be a priest in the order of Melchizedek. So the author's whole point is this. Jesus is the ultimate priest king. He's morally flawless. He's eternally available for his people, and so he's superior to any other mediator between God and humans. And thus comes his warning in this section. To reject Jesus is to reject one's best and only chance to be fully reconciled to God, so don't do that. Which transitions us into the last comparison in chapters 8 through 10. The author shows how Jesus' death on the cross was the ultimate sacrifice, superior to all the animal sacrifices offered in the temple. Those sacrifices had to be offered constantly, both daily, but also yearly on the Day of Atonement.
10: We're going to close down Hebrews because we got about 4 seconds left. We'll rerun that one next week. First up next week, we'll rerun Hebrews from its beginning. This is Pastor Jim Jones. This is the Pastor's Corner. This is Memorial Day weekend. Memorial Day is on Monday. Please remember those that have fallen in service to this country and in service to the people of this country. May God richly bless you and keep you. Say a prayer for everyone on this day of memorial. Stay tuned. We got some great music. I believe it's from 1973. Bye now.

0: Town Hall. I'm Mary Rose. President Trump endorsed a GOP challenger to Nancy Mace's campaign for South Carolina governor on Friday, backing Lieutenant Governor Pam Yvette in the contest. More from correspondent Bernie Bennett.
1: The president lauded Yvette as an American first patriot who never wavered in a Truth Social post on Friday evening. Also in a social media post on Friday, Mace responded, suggesting that her advocacy for the release of the Justice Department's files related to its probe into convicted sex offender Jeffrey Epstein contributed to the president's decision not to back her. Trump's Friday endorsement also snubbed Republican Congressman Ralph Norman, who had taken a slight lead on Mace in recent polling. Bernie Bennett in Washington.
0: The Senate's top Republican says it's time to shift gears in the Lone Star State.
2: We've got to pivot and go all in.
0: All in, says Senate Majority Leader John Thune, to make sure Texas elects State Attorney General Ken Paxton and defeat Democrat James Tallarico. In Texas, they need to get into midterm election mode and rally around Ken Paxton to get out the vote.
2: It's time to get in that general election footing and do the hard work that's necessary to make sure that Paxton wins and we keep Texas red.
0: He tells the Hugh Hewitt Show on the Salem Radio Network. A federal judge says President Trump's name must be removed from the John F. Kennedy Center for the Performing Arts.
3: U.S. District Judge Christopher Cooper ruled that the rebranding of the Kennedy Center as the Trump Kennedy Center violates the law and ordered that Trump's name be removed from the building within 2 weeks. The judge said Trump can't close or rename the Kennedy Center, ruling that it cannot be officially named for anyone else unless Congress approves it. Congresswoman Joyce Beatty, an Ohio Democrat, sued President Trump and others to stop the unlawful renaming of the Kennedy Center. Bill Alexander, Washington.
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2: 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Clear sky and 90 degrees on Route 66 in Needles, and good afternoon to listeners in Oatman. Currently clear sky and 83 degrees for you. Getting down to 65 overnight tonight, Sunday's high will be in the upper 90s, sky is clear. Temperatures in the lower 100s on Monday. That's your K-Talks Tri-State Weather. 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
5: Oh my goodness gracious me, mercy sakes alive, it is the Miss Rob Hansen radio program, and today, of course, is the Top 40 Countdown of 1974. And we've got so much music to cover. We've got somewhere so much to go. Let's get this party started, shall we? We're going to kick it off with, at number 40, the Steve Miller Band and the Joker. Oh, I love this tune.

And we'll try that again. Number 40, Steve Miller Band, The Joker. Coming in number 39, we've got The Carpenters and Top of the World. This, of course, one of Karen Carpenter's very top-tippy-top hits.

Yeah, that was the Carpenters. Top of the World, number 39. Coming in at number 38, George McRae and Rock Your Baby.

Oh, yeah. Touted as the fifth Beatle, that was Billy Preston at number 38. Nothing from nothing. Oh, coming up next, we got the main ingredient. Just don't want to be lonely at number 36. The previous one was number 37. Welcome to Radio Whiplash.

0: Of course, that was the main ingredient. Just don't want to be lonely.
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0: Here for a little from Roberta Flack, Feel Like Making Love.

And that was number 35, Roberta Flack, and Feel Like Making Love. Coming up next, we got at number 34, Gladys Knight and the Pips. The best thing that ever happened to me. But I'll tell you what, English is hard for me today. See if I can't unwrap my tongue from around my teeth.

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That was number 33 and Cher, Dark Lady. Coming up next, we've got number 32, Olivia Newton-John, and If You Love Me, Let Me Know. Hell, if you love me, let me know. 855-586-9134.

That was, of course, Olivia Newton-John at number 23, If You Love Me, Let Me Know. Coming up next, we've got at 31, a former Beatle, Ringo Starr, having fun with his rockabilly-flavored cover. You're 16.

At number 31, Ringo Starr, You're 16. Coming up next, we've got Eddie Kendricks, former Temptation, bringing us with Boogie Down. This upbeat and smooth falsetto brings a whole new groovy context. I love this song.

Of course, that was Eddie Kendricks coming in number 30, Boogie Down. Up next, we've got Andy Kim at number 29, Rock Me Gently. This is pure pop sunshine from Andy Kim.

And of course, that was Andy Kim coming in number 29. Rock Me Gently. Up next, we've got number 28, Paula Anka. You're Having My Baby.

I was number 28, You're Having My Baby by Paul Anka. Coming up next, we've got at number 27, probably one of the biggest hits, Gordon Lightfoot and Sundown.

Now, of course, that was number 27 and Gordon Lightfoot and Sundown. 1974 was a tremendously turbulent year. And it started off right at the beginning in January 2nd when President Nixon signed the Emergency Highway Energy Conservation Act. Oh, and if you... The moaning and complaining that went on with that, it imposed a national 55-mile-an-hour speed limit amid the supposed energy crisis of the time. And, of course, just a few days later, Nixon refused to hand over subpoenaed Watergate tapes. And that really starts a huge fight within Congress and the rest of the nation. On January 6th, the U.S. begins early daylight savings time due to the energy crisis. U.K. starts a three-day work week. Imagine that. Everybody loves that. And one of the very tippity-top TV shows premieres on January 15th, Happy Days, if you remember that. That was an awesome show, and everybody loved seeing that. Of course, with Richie Cunningham and his crew and the Fonz. Oh, my goodness gracious me. On January 18th, the $6 Million Man TV series premiered. You know, yeah, it was quite a interesting TV show. Of course, you know, I watched it years later and just could not hack it. But, you know, when I was a kid in 1974, it was awesome sauce. Now, January 25th, the first heart transplant was performed by Dr. Christian Bernard. And that was tremendous. They were it really brought in a whole new level of cardiac care for the entire world. In February, Barbara Streisand, The Way We Were, hit number one. And in February 4th, 1994, Patty Hearst. Remember Patty Hearst? She was kidnapped by the Sinhalese Liberation Army in Berkeley, California. And probably one of the most controversial films of the time premieres on February 7th. Blazing Saddles at Mel Brooks institution that you know, is banned today on airing on television without, you know, being severely crippled. Oh, anyway, it is the Miss Rob Hanson radio program right here on the Tri-State's Undisputed Talk Leader. That'd be KTOX 1340 AM and 92.9 FM. We'll be back after top of the hour with more of this top 40 countdown from 1974. I just really love these days. We'll be right back. K2X Eagles.

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2: From Town Hall, I'm Mary Rose. Secretary of War Pete Hegseth says Washington remains committed to the Indo-Pacific.
3: This region has profound implications for U.S. security and prosperity. It's the world's largest and most dynamic market area. It's why our national defense strategy directs the Department of War to set the military conditions required to achieve a lasting and favorable balance of power in the Pacific region.
2: Speaking at the Shangri-La Defense Conference in Singapore, Hegseth said U.S. policy aims to preserve a favorable balance of power and prevent any country from dominating the Indo-Pacific. Treasury Secretary Scott Bessent is weighing in on the leak of confidential taxpayer records.
4: Treasury Secretary Scott Bessent is addressing the leak of confidential taxpayer information, including records belonging to President Trump and his family.
5: President Trump is a great American who has endured more than 10 years of nonstop harassment and weaponization from the federal and state government actors. A bad actor at the IRS leaked more than 400,000 tax returns, including the Trump family, all the employees, and that's how we got here now.
4: Willie Nelson, Washington.
2: Conservative critics are raising new concerns about how taxpayer money is spent on homelessness programs in California. Correspondent John Scott reports.
6: They point to San Francisco's managed alcohol program, which reportedly cost about $80 billion over 6 years while serving just 55 clients, roughly $454,000 per person. Critics argue programs like this, along with contracts tied to nonprofits in San Francisco and Los Angeles, reflect waste, inflated cost, and possible abuse of public funds. Some political figures also claim homeless populations are being drawn in from other areas to boost funding, though those claims remain disputed. John Scott reporting.
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10: The ocean covers nearly 70% of the Earth's surface, but despite all the efforts we've made to explore it, we've barely scratched the surface. No pun intended. I'm Dr. Catherine Albrecht, back to dive into the mysteries of the deep after this.
11: Why are most email programs free? Companies use them as bait to lure people into their system so they can scan their data and sell them to advertisers. It's like a hotel giving out free rooms so they can film people sleeping and then sell the video. You'd never agree to that. StartMail restores your privacy. No one but you sees your sensitive data, and it costs less than a postage stamp a week. StartMail.com. It's email you can trust.
10: It may seem like science has probed every nook and cranny of our planet, but not when it comes to the ocean. After years of dedicated study, we've barely explored 5% of it. The ocean covers a whopping 139 million square miles and an average depth of over 12,000 feet. Scientists estimate we've yet to discover nearly two-thirds of the species that dwell in it, and almost 2,000 new sea creatures are discovered every year. It's one of the few remaining places of mystery on our planet. Makes you

0: Charles Dixon. Clear sky and 92 degrees on Route 66 in Needles, and good afternoon to listeners in Bullhead City, currently clear sky and 91 degrees for you. Getting down to 65 overnight tonight, Sunday's high will be in the upper 90s, sky is clear. Temperatures in the lower 100s on Monday. That's your K-Talks Tri-State Weather. 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
3: Oh my goodness gracious me, mercy sakes alive. We are back with the top 40 of 1974. And we are going to be kicking off this hour with number 26, Olivia Newton-John. And let me be there.

Of course, that was Olivia Newton-John at number 26. Let Me Be There. Up next, we've got some John Denver at number 25 and Annie's Song.

Of course, that was John Denver and Annie's Song at number 25. Up next, we've got Jim Croce at number 24. Another great song, Time in the Bottle.

Of course, that was Jim Croce, Time in a Bottle. Up next, we got Charlie Rich at number 23, The Most Beautiful Girl.

Now, of course, that was Charlie Rich at number 23, The Most Beautiful Girl. Coming up next, we've got Paul McCartney and Wings sliding in at number 22 with one of my favorite songs of theirs, Band on the Run.

Paul McCartney and Band on the Run at number 22 coming up at the halfway point of this top 40 countdown. We've got Bo Donaldson and the Haywoods. Don't Be a Hero at number 21.

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Where that was number 20 from Blue Suede, Hooked on a Feeling. Go ahead and admit it. You were screaming Ooga Shaka at the top of your lungs. Coming up next, we got Blue Magic and Sideshow with number 19.

At number 19, that was Blue Magic and Sideshow. Coming up next, we've got number 18 and John Denver, one of his biggest hits, Sunshine on My Shoulder.

course, that was number 18 and John Denver, Sunshine on My Shoulder. Coming up next, we got David Essex punching in at number 17 and Rock On.

0: That was number 17, David Essex and Rock On. Coming up next, we got Jim Safford. Number 16, Spiders and Snakes.
1: Oh, my.

Spiders and Snakes at number 16 by Jim Strafford. Coming up next at number 15, we've got Al Wilson and Show and Tell.

That was Al Wilson at number 15, Show and Tell. Coming up next, we've got the Stylistics at number 14. You Make Me Feel Brand New.

And that was number 14 by The Stylistics. You Make Me Feel Brand New. Coming in at the top of the next hour, well, after the top of the hour break, we're going to kick it off with number 13 with Maria Mulder and Midnight at the Oasis. I've been looking forward to that one all day. But in the meantime, we've still got lots of news from 1974. It was a heck of a year. Let's just put it that way. On March 3rd of 1974, Turkish Airlines flight 981 crashed near Paris and killed 346 people. Then the deadliest plane crash. On March 18th, OPEC ends the 1993 oil embargo. And on March 29th, the Terracotta Army discovered near Zan, China. It was a heck of a year. And jumping into April, a super outbreak of tornadoes devastates the South and Midwest. November 8th, Hank Aaron. You all remember Hank Aaron, big time baseball hero. He hits his 715th home run, breaking Babe Ruth's record. And on April 25th, Carnation Revolution begins in Portugal and overthrows that dictatorship. In May, India detonates its first nuclear device, also known as the Smiling Buddha. On May 7th, West Germany Chancellor Willy Brandt resigns over Guatemala spy affair. And in June and July, the 1974 FIFA World Cup was hosted in West Germany. In July 7th, West Germany wins that World Cup and beats the Netherlands 2-1. July 15th, a Greek-backed coup in Cyprus kicked off, and a Turkish invasion follows on July 20th. Like, holy cow! The punches in 1974 just kept coming. You know, we'll be back. It is the Mr. Rob Hanson radio program right here on KTOX 1340 AM and 92.9 FM. We'll see ya right after top of the hour news. Kicking it off at number 13, Midnight on the Oasis.

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1: This hour from Town Hall, I'm Mary Rose. The U.S. military says it stopped another commercial vessel trying to break through the U.S. blockade of Iranian ports. The military said on Saturday that Gambia flagged bulk carrier Leon Star ignored multiple warnings from U.S. forces overnight, and so its engine room was struck with a missile. The ship remains adrift in the Gulf of Oman. Secretary of War Pete Hegseth says Washington remains committed to the Indo-Pacific region. Speaking to a group of world leaders,